0: Friday with a Game 6 win over the Minnesota Timberwolves. I'm Scott Carr.
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11: Fairbanks area weather. Expect to see mostly cloudy skies tonight. Lows are going to get down to about 45 degrees. Your Monday looks partly sunny. Highs in the lower 60s. Monday night, mostly cloudy, 45. And for Tuesday, mostly sunny. Highs again in the lower 60s.
12: Currently downtown, it's 59 degrees.
13: A Okay, let's say that you're a tech billionaire.
14: All right.
13: And you're trying to decide what you should buy next because you already have the big yacht.
14: Sure.
13: You already have the compound in case the world ends.
14: Multiple compounds. I'm a billionaire.
13: You have the Gulf Stream.
14: Of course.
13: Okay. You have three or four different homes.
14: Absolutely.
13: And you have everybody to wait on you hand and foot.
14: I love it.
13: What else would you buy?
14: Neptune. I'm going to buy Neptune.
13: No, you'd want to buy a GD01.
14: Is that a swear word?
13: Here, look at the video. This is a GD01.
14: That is the ugliest looking robot I've ever seen in my entire life.
13: It's a transformer succulent for the 0.01%.
14: A succulent?
13: Here's what it is. It's a transforming, like a transformer.
14: Okay.
13: That folds into vehicle mode into a walking humanoid robot with a pilot seat on the inside.
14: Oh, I get in and I drive it.
13: Yes.
14: That's okay. Actually pretty cool.
13: It's like in like the action figure, right? The Transformers. Mm-hmm. So could you imagine walking into Costco with that?
14: I would need a pallet of mayonnaise, please. What are you going to do with that thing once you're in it?
13: You're going to walk around and be the boss. Okay.
14: I'm watching the video right now, and he just knocked down a wall.
13: Okay.
14: Oh, now it's crawling around like some sort of ape. That's creepy.
13: $650,000.
14: I will be putting it on my Amazon wish list.
13: You know what? I would buy that.
14: Of course you would.
13: I think that'd be so cool.
14: And then you'd use it once and put it right next to all the other tech that you never touch.
13: Who's sporting their Apple Watch since October? And then you tell me, oh, I give her 3 weeks. That's it.
14: One out of a billion. Good job, Apple Watch. You kept your attention. Every other technology, get in the pile.
13: I think, yeah, you've known me way too long. There is that. And on that happy note, welcome, ladies and gentlemen. It's the nation's largest, biggest, best award-winning show about all things digital. It's called The Kim Komando Show because, after all, I am America's beloved digital goddess here with you once again, trademarked, of course. And joining me is Andrew Babinski, our co-host. Hello there, Andrew.
14: Hi, Kim.
13: And just a reminder that you can catch us on the radio on over 430 top stations from coast to coast. And, of course, we're available as a podcast wherever you get your podcasts. Just search for Komando with a K, of course. And then you can also now get The Kim Komando Show as a YouTube show. And it is the bomb. We crush it week after week.
14: The bomb?
13: Yes.
14: That's how you want to draw them in and relate with the audience, by saying we're the bomb?
13: I thought that was really clever.
14: All right. Go over to youtube.com/Kim Komando.
13: Such a jerk face. Subscribe. You know what? You're just in a bad mood.
14: I am. I'm in an awful mood. And I haven't had air conditioning for 3 days. It's 105 degrees in Phoenix, Arizona.
13: And you stink.
14: I don't stink.
13: I have to tell you, I didn't want to be that one. I didn't want to be that person. But if you notice, I keep inching over and over and over.
14: Okay, then just pile on with I stink.
13: I mean, it's not like the sewer gas.
14: Oh, my gosh. But it's close. It's so hot at my house. It's like a billion degrees.
13: And my house is like 66 degrees, 67. I don't like
14: you. Right now, in this moment in time, I don't like you.
13: YouTube.com/Kim Komando. Hit that big old subscribe
14: button. Go on, subscribe. Get revenge for me.
13: Gosh, the next time you're in a bad mood, just give me a heads up a little bit.
14: Okay, I'll give you a heads up, but I'm still coming in a bad mood. It's not going to change anything.
13: Okay, let's turn our frown upside down.
14: Okay.
13: Let's think of something positive.
14: I love Kim Komando.
13: 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All right, every single day I make sure that I know exactly what's happening in the tech space so that this way you all know, too. It's this wonderful thing that happens, the transference of just pure intellect, know-how, and love and jokes that happens from my brain directly to you through the internet waves, the radio stations, and satellites.
14: Sounds like you're the bomb.
13: I am the bomb.
14: Home skillet?
13: Okay, don't be a jerk face your whole life.
14: Okay, just for the rest of the show.
13: All right, so do you have Alexa?
14: No, we have Google Home.
13: Have you ever said anything where you're like, ooh, I don't know if I should have said that?
14: In front of the speaker?
13: Yeah.
14: I don't even think about it. I've had it for such a long time. It's so integrated into everything. I probably should, but I don't.
13: Or have you ever thought, like, maybe there was a follow-up question? And like where you say something to Google Home and it says, well, what about this and what about that? Have you ever thought about this?
14: No.
13: Okay. Well, Austin.

0: obviously he never said that, you know, he was in nursing school.
1: Right. He probably does like me. Just, uses it as an appliance. Turn the lights on, turn lights off. Open the garage, close the garage. Nothing else.
0: Now, Amazon says that, you know, they're trying to like make Alexa better. And so that this way she has some background information, as she mentioned, so that she can give you context.
1: But they don't grasp. That's just going to freak people out. It's creepy.
0: Yes. So, I mean, so if you had Alexa and you went home today, Alexa would say, why are you in such a nasty mood, Andrew?
1: Oh, they will know because of all the posts I put online about how I don't have air conditioning and I'm mad at a certain company.
0: And Alexa's sweating there on the speaker.
1: Right. It's malfunctioning. She's like, it's a billion degrees.
0: Sorry if I stink, Andrew. If you're wondering what your Alexa knows, just get into the app and look under voice history. And then you can also delete those
1: recordings. You can delete it. You can take.
0: Yeah, you can delete it if you want to.
1: What percentage do you think of people would find this endearing or connect to it, opposed to those like him who was freaked out by it?
0: I think a lot of people would be freaked out.
1: I think it's overwhelming.
0: Yeah. But over time, that freaked outness will decrease because we'll just become accustomed to that. I mean, I know Claude knows me. Claude does.
1: Yeah.
0: I mean, I'll say, you know, reply to this email and it will put like little emojis and all those things in there. And it's kind of like me.
1: Quick story. Lisa always grabs my ChatGPT and ask questions as if I were severely depressed because she thinks it's hilarious.
0: Wait a minute. I'm going to do that to Barry. That is so good. So what kind of questions is she asking?
1: You know, like I'm going to break up with my fiance and all the children in the household hate me and I'm having multiple affairs. And then I have to get on there and say all that stuff was Lisa and none of it's true. And then, you know, ChatGPT tries to have that human response like, oh, ha ha, you too. Having a great time. Well, the last time she did it, she was like, hey, Chad, I need some help. I'm having this issue, blah, blah, blah. ChatGPT is like, nope, not falling for it. I know this is Lisa.
0: Oh, wow.
1: Isn't that creepy?
0: That is very
1: creepy. She was freaked out.
0: You know, I'm gonna do that to Barry.
1: Put that stuff in there?
0: No, I'll have to say something like, you know, forget that I really like 60s music.
1: Really mess with them?
0: Yeah.
1: I only like polka.
0: Broadway show tunes.
1: From now on, that's just Les Miserables.
0: And forget about the radio and ham radio. I'm into crocheting.
1: I'm also now a cross dresser.
0: That would be the best.
1: That would be awesome.
0: That would be good. You know, a lot of couples are struggling with IVF or infertility.
1: Yeah, I have a buddy that came out of pocket, $80,000 cash.
0: Wow.
1: Never to have a child.
0: There's a new AI outfit called Conceivable. And this is really something. They have put together an AI robotic assembly line. Okay. And so the AI will pick the right sperm, the eggs, make the embryos, and then from there, pick out what they say are the viable embryos, the most viable embryos. The success rate is over 50% on conception.
1: Do we know how that compares to normal, traditional IVF?
0: I don't know the number, but I believe it's in the 20s or 30s.
1: Okay, so it's considerably higher.
0: So far, 19 children have been born this way. And it sounds really good because you have AI that is saying, you know, this is the healthiest embryo.
1: This
0: is the one that's going to be making it.
1: It's not changing genes or whoever this. Oh,
0: not yet.
1: Okay.
0: Not yet. We're not having that conversation yet, but it's going to be happening where you're going to be like, I want a tall child.
1: Right.
0: I want blonde hair. I want blue eyes.
1: I don't know enough about biology that AI can just examine sperm and eggs and go, oh, this will make us a tall child.
0: Well, they will get in and look at the genes and they'll go in and they can.
1: Wow.
0: I think it's just a matter of time. But again, the company's called Conceivable, if you want to look it up. Not that you guys are going to have any more kids. You've got five.
1: No, it's like, I can't keep them cool. So I can't add a new one to the bunch.
0: But when you think about it, these are like the world's first kids that were born with a 5-star rating. Right? I mean, it's just, that's the way it is. Moving on. The question is, what do you actually do at work? Now, I know what you do at work, but there's nothing.
1: I mean, you're not wrong.

0: Because you work for me and other people. Just saying.
1: I just goof around for hours a day.
0: But if your answer is, I have a lot of meetings and I am a leader, then your job is probably going away.
1: Wow.
0: Because you are middle managers.
1: Quick sidebar. A couple of weeks ago, I did two career days at two different schools. And it was funny when I was sitting in the waiting room and I was sitting next to cops and firefighters and nurses. And then I saw the computer programmers. I actually thought me and him are the ones that are going to be eliminated because we have jobs. I mean, even in our business, they're trying to replace us with voice over AI and all that jazz. But I was like, the cops and the nurses, they're always going to be needed.
0: Nurses, to a certain extent.
1: Sure.
0: High-end nursing.
1: Okay.
0: Okay. But people who are taking your blood and stuff like that, those are gone. But wait, but we've talked about this, trades, carpenters, you know, electricians, whatever it may be. But so with these middle managers, companies, that's who they're laying off. Like Coinbase, they just laid off 700 middle managers. And at Meta, there are now 50 employees for one manager, which that used to be like 3 to 5.
1: Right.
0: Okay. So if you are in a management position and you don't have anything in your repertoire that says, I produce XYZ for the company that makes money, you're gone.
1: Even if you're the type of manager that can use artificial intelligence to manage those 50 employees?
0: You do have an edge for that.
1: Okay.
0: You do have an edge for that. All right. These are just some quick hits. China just dropped their Quinn AI glasses S1s.
1: Then they better pick them up.
0: That's the bomb. They have proactive AI built in. So what happens is that if there's rain in the forecast, your glasses will say, don't forget your umbrella. If you're slouching in your chair, your AI glasses will be, better sit up. If you're drinking too much coffee, I think you should have some water.
1: Do you know, are the Meta glasses catching on? Are people wearing them? Are they popular? Are they working out for the company? Because I don't know one person besides you and Ian who bought them because of what we do that legitimately owns them.
0: You see a lot of people online that are doing videos and social media posts.
1: Right.
0: But you're absolutely right. If you're walking around the streets, airports, you don't see a lot of people.
1: I don't see them.
0: But that's where they're betting them on. Also, new AirPods are coming. And they're going to have tiny cameras in the stems.
1: Of course, because we have to have cameras in our ears.
0: So you can point your ears at something like that and ask Siri.
1: Like what?
0: Like this.
1: What is that thing? That's awful. No wonder Tim Cook is getting fired. That's such a bad idea.
0: It says point it at the fridge. And you can ask Siri, what's for dinner? Oh, my gosh. Then there's a tiny LED light that blinks when data is sent to the cloud. Okay, that's like putting a security camera inside your colon.
1: Right. Okay, I mean, no one needs ear canal cam.
0: Oh, I have to tell you this. So we're doing some pre-production, like what we're talking about, newsletters and shows and stuff. And Lauren comes in. She's like, there's a great story about the new iPhone 20.
1: Okay.
0: And I'm like, the iPhone 20? I said, we've got like the iPhone 18 coming out.
1: Right.
0: iPhone 20.
1: I mean, get tricked?
0: No, it's like some guy who's speculating with the iPhone 20. But you know what? These web tech blogs are so desperate for clicks.
1: Right.
0: You know? It's like, gosh.
1: And that's why they're all doing the glasses. And they're the only ones who's using them.
0: The new iPhone 20 is coming out soon.
1: Oh, yeah. Only in 2.5 years.
0: The foldable iPhone will be here in September.
1: You gonna buy one? Real?
0: Yes, yes.
1: I got to see it. I got to see it in action before I decide.
0: I don't know. The iPhone 18, 17, whatever, they're all going to be the same size. And they're just huge.
1: I have the big one.
0: Yeah.
1: So if it's not much bigger, I wouldn't mind having it.
0: Well, a lot of people still like the little tiny phones.
1: Not me. I like big GoPro Max, but I still carry around a 16. And it's no different than the 20. They're exactly the same.
0: You know, the other day we were talking phones with some people at dinner. And they're like, so Barry, what kind of phone do you have? He's like, I have the iPhone 15. And they're like, Kim, which phone do you have? Like the 17. They're like, Barry's like, how come I got the 15? And you got, I'm like, it's been only a year.
1: Right, calm down.
0: Okay.
1: ChatGPT said you don't need it because you're only listening to polka music.
0: Don't worry about it. Hey, listen, here's something they don't teach you in school. Until the 1990s, the U.S. government classified encryption as munition. Literally, it was on the same restricted list as firearms and explosives. 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

0: you haven't already, make sure that you sign up for our free newsletter. 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
1: Wow.
0: Isn't that crazy?
1: That's awesome.
0: Yes. 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
1: Last weekend, we did a staycation at a casino resort here in town.
0: Okay.
1: Fabulous trip, but during which I lost my wallet. And not a big deal.
0: Got no money in it.
1: No, there was $7,000 in it.
0: Oh, wow.
1: Yeah. And I have an AirTag. So I go over to security and they're like, oh, we don't have it turned into lost and found, but you have an AirTag. Let's pull out your phone and let's try to find it. So we turn it on and it shows where it is. And we walk over to that area and then it starts moving around.
0: Oh.
1: And so me and the security guard are following what's happening, but there's nothing there. It's to no end. And then I'm like, I have to retrace my steps. So I go back to the elevator. I go to the bathroom, walk in the bathroom. It's laying right there on the floor.
0: Wow.
1: I know. But when I went back to the security guard to tell him I found it, he was like, there is too many devices here. That's the problem. If there's so many devices, it just gets confused. Is like that accurate?
0: Yes.
1: Oh, that's so frustrating. That's why you have the AirTag. I'm following old ladies around to the back of
0: the their dogs,
1: seeing if they got my wallet.
0: Meanwhile, you left it in the toilet.
1: He was sitting on the floor, untouched.
0: Hey, AI is here helping companies get ahead. 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
0: Here's something they don't teach you in school. Until the 90s, the U.S. government classified encryption as munition, literally. 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
3: Alaska's marking Peace Officers Memorial Day. Flags lowered statewide to honor federal, state, and local law enforcement officers killed or disabled in the line of duty. Governor Mike Dunleavy reaffirmed the state's participation in Alaska Law Enforcement Week, recognizing the sacrifices and daily risks faced by officers and their families. In Juneau, the Alaska legislature has rejected Governor Dunleavy's pick for Attorney General Stephen Cox, following months of scrutiny over his legal positions and alignment with state interests. Lawmakers also racing toward adjournment on May 20th with warnings that the massive Acklin natural gas project may be too large to finalize in the session's final days. Meantime, a major data center has been proposed on the North Slope, and First Lady Rose Dunleavy has announced the 2026 First Ladies Volunteer Award recipients, honoring seven Alaskans for exceptional community service. I'm Monica Nelson.
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15: Fairbanks area weather. Expect to see mostly cloudy skies tonight. Lows are going to get down to about 45 degrees. Your Monday looks partly sunny. Highs in the lower 60s. Monday night, mostly cloudy, 45. And for Tuesday, mostly sunny. Highs again in the lower 60s. Currently downtown, it's 59 degrees.
0: 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All right, so I'm sure you've heard about people who are live streaming.
1: Of course.
0: You know, they do an event.
1: They're all over social media.
0: They do a reunion or a concert.
1: Or they're game playing.
0: That's true.
1: Or they're cleaning their house.
0: Yeah. Well, Emily CC, she's been live on the internet, awake, asleep, eating, driving, moving cross country for over 4 years straight.
1: Whoa.
0: Okay. Every single moment, she's 28 years old. She has over 400,000 Twitch followers. CNN went on a road trip with her from Austin to LA to figure out what it means to live your entire digital life on camera. Welcome to the show, Emily.
16: Hi, Kim. Thank you so much for inviting me on.
0: Oh, you betcha. So what is it like streaming your life 24/7?
16: It's basically just an accidental Truman Show. I just do everything besides go to the bathroom on stream.
0: And so what made you want to do this?
16: I never planned for this. It kind of just happened. I was the first person to hit 100 days. And it was super exciting. And I felt like super supported. And I just thought, let me try 3 months. Let me try 6 months. Then it became a year. And then I kind of just couldn't stop.
1: How does it impact you financially? Like, is this how you make your money?
16: Yeah, Twitch is my main income, the same as sponsors.
1: Okay.
16: So I've been a Twitch streamer for over 10 years now.
0: Wow. So I'm sure there's been great things that you have live streamed. What has been like a bad thing that you were like, oh, I don't know if that should have gone out?
16: Oh, okay. We can get really personal. I did experience a death in my family last year. That was pretty rough to navigate, like my, you know, going through grief.
0: I imagine.
16: Yeah, it didn't happen on stream, but, you know, it was still really hard because I'm just the type of person to show all of my emotions. Mm-hmm. And, you know, doing that to random people on the internet sometimes isn't very smart.
0: Well, did you find you got support from your audience, though, and your followers?
16: No, I had so much support. It made it easier, but there was those people that, you know, also made it worse.
0: Oh, yeah.
16: There's a lot of, you know, mean people
0: there.
16: Too. So, yeah, the good outweighed the bad, though.
1: Are there moments where you can, like, mute yourself? Or what if you need to make a phone call giving out personal information, or you want to be intimate with your partner? Like, are there times where you just turn the camera away? Like, how do you handle those?
16: So, yeah, like right now, if you guys wanted me to mute my stream, I would have done it for you.
1: Okay.
16: I just sit in front of the camera and I mute, and then people realize like I'm on the phone.
1: Okay.
16: And I don't have a significant other, so that's like easy for me to navigate because I don't have to deal with that.
0: That would be a tough one.
1: Yeah.
0: I mean,
16: that would be weird.
0: You know, hi, I'm Emily, and everything that we are going to be doing is going to be on Twitch.
1: Yeah. Have you attempted the date? And when you bring it up, the person's like, well, I don't want to be a part of that.
16: I haven't attempted to date. I've only thought about it as like a content idea, because I know it just would be nearly impossible to do a really long live stream every day and then have like a boyfriend. Like, just it would be too hard.
0: So now you're streaming even when you're sleeping.
16: Yeah, I just was. I woke up 2 hours ago and they could see me. But I'd like to think like I'm like a second monitor streamer. Like, people have me on their second monitor. Mm-hmm. I have like a words game while I'm sleeping that they can play.
0: Oh, or, okay.
16: Like,
0: all right. I get that.
16: I feel like brain sounds so people can fall asleep to that too. So
0: have you ever thought about stopping the stream?
16: Oh my god, yeah, of course.
1: And what's stopping you from stopping?
16: I don't know. I just, maybe I have a problem now. I don't know. I've definitely thought about stopping, but it's just a big part of my life now. It would feel very weird to end it like abruptly. I really would have to plan it if it ever ended.
0: Yeah, because you know, that would be a tough one.
1: Oh, yeah. I mean, you're changing. It's like anyone when they're quitting their job. I've been going to this, you know, office for the same office for 10 years, and now I'm going to do something totally different.
0: Well, no, this is 24/7.
1: But it's still, yeah, it's an emotional decision to make.
0: I mean,
16: yeah.
0: Yeah, I mean, because, you know, your whole life has revolved around it.
1: So over this whole period of time, you've never stopped and just taken a break?
16: The only times I've taken a break is when I experienced a death in my family. I, like, would just go lay in my bed, or I would just, like, take a walk. But that's about it. I don't take super long breaks. I always try to at least get back onto the camera or in the background.
1: Okay.
0: So are you having fun? Are you liking doing this?
16: I really do have fun streaming, though, because I've always played video games my whole life. So it only, like, it makes sense. Like, this is like my dream job. I get to do what I've always done and then maybe get paid from it. So, and then I get to travel. I'm going to Vegas this weekend. I get to bring my stream and just explore and do travel streams. I have fun.
0: Okay. So when you travel, what kind of gear do you bring with?
16: I have a big backpack. It's called the Unlimited IRL backpack. It's like the ultimate streamer backpack. And then I use my Android in case I need like a backup.
1: Okay.
0: Well, because I thought didn't you have like a van or something, or was that just the CNN show?
16: Oh, no, that was just with CNN. No, Donnie joined me in my car, and then they had a car behind us.
0: Oh, I see. I see. So what comes next? I mean, you know, say where would you want to be in, say, 2 to 5 years from now?
16: I don't know. I hope doing something within the streaming world, maybe entertainment, just anything around there. I haven't really thought that ahead. I just hope I'm still like happy and doing some type of streaming.
0: You know, it's an interesting situation.
1: And then she made the final point right there was, as long as she's happy.
0: Right.
1: Who cares? As long as she's happy. She's making a living.
0: She's got 400,000 followers. She's doing
1: They're
0: great.
1: Enjoying her. They're yes. loving the content. But at some point, she might just say, this is tiring, and she's going to shut it off. I disagree with her, though. I wouldn't plan it. I would be you could break the internet if just one day someone who's been streaming 24/7 for 10 straight years just turns off the camera.
0: It's true. We'd be like, what happened to Emily?
1: The mystery and the intrigue behind that, that would be phenomenal.
0: And then she comes back with Mr. Beast. Then be like, I knew it. I knew it. Maybe we should live stream your life.
1: No, thank you.
0: I wouldn't do it.
1: Mm-mm.
0: No, I wouldn't like that at all.
1: It also would have to be on HBO, especially this week.
0: Yeah. Oh, you really need to take a shower. I'm just saying. Even if you do get on HBO. Hey, listen, you know that glow that you see on people who just seem to radiate health, not the glow on Andrew because he's sweating. It's not just great lighting. It's what's happening inside their bodies. 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
0: Have you ever heard of something called a mood board?
1: No.
0: No? What do you look at me like I'm like an alien?
1: I'm not on Pinterest. I guarantee you, you found mood board on Pinterest.
0: No. Mood board is something that we have done here on the show when we decided what color would the Kim Komando show be.
1: Okay.
0: And I selected blue. That's why you see blue all over, because blue signifies trust.
1: Okay.
0: And so with a mood board, you're saying, you know, what does my company feel like? And what do I want my business to portray? And what kind of fonts do I want to use? What could be some secondary colors? And so if you were to pay a company to do a mood board for you, it would be at least 10 grand. I mean,
1: do you think people would trust you less if the lights behind us were orange?
0: That's what psychology says, yes.
1: But do you think it goes that far?
0: No, because I think I have a high trust factor because of who I am and
1: right.
0: what we do and things like that. But also, orange would signify action, movement, and I don't think it would be as calming and soothing as okay. what we're talking about.
1: You know, 10 grand to decide on what color?
0: It's called a mood board.
1: That's crazy.
0: But it's more than that. It's like the whole feel of the business mm-hmm. and what you're going to do. The reason why I bring this up is that Google has something called now the Mix Board, a Google Mix Board. And we have a link to it over at Komando.com. And with a Mix Board, if you have any type of product, any type of idea, and you're trying to figure out what are the aesthetics around it, is that you don't have to pay 10 grand. It's free. Okay. And Google, this Mix Board uses AI to make that mood board for you. It's actually very, very cool.
1: Have you tested it with your brand to
0: yes.
1: see if it matched with the blue?
0: It actually came up with some other ideas.
1: Okay.
0: That I think that we're going to be using, because, you know, we have this whole initiative coming for AI.
1: Mm-hmm.
0: And so it kind of was modifying a little bit. And even like the logo for The Current,
1: mm-hmm.
0: I mean, I didn't pay a lot. I think I paid like $750 to her for a person to actually design that logo.
1: Right.
0: And then the Mix Board came in and went, not so much.
1: Okay. Did it have alternatives?
0: It did. I didn't like the alternatives,
1: okay.
0: but I can see where it was going.
1: Right.
0: So again, that's called the Google Mix Board. Hey, listen, we have more of your phone calls coming up.
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1: Yeah, real quick story. I have a coworker named Jane. He got attacked and threatened by someone text messaging him trying to sell him something. He found out about Incogni, signed up, absolutely loved it. We had guests in the studio the other week, and one of the guests goes, "Oh, I keep getting these spam calls." And he jumps up. He's like, "Let me tell you about Kim Commando's Incogni." And he sold it to him right there standing in the studio.
0: Did he use privacykim.com?
1: He did. Okay, he absolutely did. He's like, "Well, you got to get it through this website so you get the discount."
0: We love them for that. Thank you. Well, that was it. That's a crazy story right there.
1: Oh, yeah.
0: All right. So our next guest has done something that a lot of people can't claim. He made Morgan Freeman, Woody Harrelson, and others look like criminals. He's a world-class musician by the name of Ben Sideman, and he's also a world-class pickpocket and the resident magician at the Mandalay Bay in Las Vegas.
1: Oh, cool.
0: So joining us is Ben. Hello there, Ben.
21: Hey, Kim. How's it going?
0: Good.
1: Hold on 1 second. Ben, what card am I holding?
21: That would be the six of clubs in one hand and your credit card in the left hand.
1: He is so good.
21: I'm very good. He's very good. By the way, Kim, I believe you said I'm a musician. I am a magician. I cannot play music.
0: Oh, I'm sorry.
1: No, sing us a song.
21: That was a mistake.
0: That was my New Jersey accent that just came out.
21: Right. No, I've been getting that my entire life, which results in me often waiting backstage being like, should I find a violin? How do I do this?
0: Come on, you're a magician. You can do that.
21: Yeah.
0: All right, so,
21: I am indeed.
0: So I watched this video of you. You're amazing. It was 9 different ways that you can steal from somebody. It has 8.8 million views right now. And,
21: thanks.
0: And the question that I had that I really want to talk about is it possible to pickpocket somebody who's using like an Apple Watch?
21: Oh, certainly.
0: Or even
21: Apple Watches,
0: or your watch, because you can pay with your watch or your phone.
21: Yeah.
0: Now you can tap to pay. What are some ways that you could actually get in there and do that?
21: Well, truthfully, almost anything can be stolen. And I like to tell people the best way to protect yourself is to look at trust differently. Like, so Kim, we think of trust as a binary, right? I trust this person or I don't trust that person. And I think in general, that's a mistake. I think instead we should think of it as a sliding scale, because that way you can update the amount of trust you have for a situation based on circumstances and data, not just like a feeling, which can lead you astray. So I like to put that idea in people's heads who want to help protect themselves and keep themselves safe, because yeah, like anything can be stolen, a phone, a wallet, a watch, all of these things can be stolen. And when it comes to the way technology now interfaces with how we make payments, it's also very important to have these security practices in place, because if something does go missing, you want to have that two-factor authentication turned on. You want to have biometrics turned on, right?
0: Facial ID, still a lot of good stuff.
21: Exactly.
0: Yeah.
21: Exactly. Because the truth is things just can be stolen. And people are shocked by how easy it can be to take something without your knowledge.
1: What's the biggest thing that you've pickpocketed without someone noticing?
21: This is going to be a scoop, because I immediately knew the answer to this question, but I don't think I've said it publicly yet.
1: Okay.
21: So I'm in San Antonio, Texas. I'm in front of 1,000 people in a banquet room. I bring 3 men up on stage to do a routine where I pick their pockets. And the big reveal at the end is that I've stolen a ton of things from them and they have no idea. The audience doesn't know. And often I'm working very quickly. So I'm thinking as I go, okay, that was a phone. Those were car keys, but I don't always know. And I stole something that felt bigger than average, but I felt sort of like a leathery sort of like maybe rubber. I was like, it's probably a wallet. And I go to return everything. You, sir, is that your cell phone? You, sir, is that your driver's license? And then you, sir, is that your gun?
0: Oh, no.
21: Gun, holster and all. He had taken it off for the show. He had taken off the holster, put it into his pocket. And as I was doing the steal, I remember thinking, well, that was heavy, but I didn't quite clock it because, you know, I didn't expect to steal a gun.
1: That's like a federal crime.
21: That answers your question. Yeah, that is for sure the biggest and heaviest thing I've stolen.
0: So I heard that you got started as doing pickpocket as a kid. Is that right?
21: Well, when I was about 15 or 16 years old, I learned that you could steal someone's watch. And I studied the technique. I learned it from an old book on pickpocketing, but theatrical pickpocketing, which is in the magic literature. And I read that you could steal someone's watch. And I was at a little family gathering, and I took my grandma's watch without her knowing.
0: The damn kid.
21: I gave it back. And the look in her face, she was just filled with amazement and wonder. And that's when I sort of realized, oh, this is really powerful. This is really strong, right? It created such a moment of magic and amazement. And that's sort of when I really got into wanting to learn about it.
0: Well, Ben, thanks for coming on board and telling us more about pickpockets.
1: I'm going to make the guests disappear. I did it. He's gone.
0: What a great guy. I tell you, if you haven't seen the video, you should. 8.8 million views. He goes through all these different ways. And next time I'm going to Vegas, I'm going to show.
1: Yeah,
0: I think it'd be a lot of fun. It's much better than the Blue Man thing.
1: It looks very entertaining.
0: It does. All right, we have more coming up.
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0: So there's this guy who got in a Waymo in San Francisco to catch a flight to San Diego. So he gets in the Waymo, gets to the airport, gets out of the Waymo, and the Waymo drives off with his luggage in the trunk.
1: Okay. That's a simple mistake. I mean, an Uber driver could have done the same thing.
0: Well, he was banging and running after the Waymo, and the Waymo's going,
1: security, security.
0: I'm not doing that. So then he called Waymo, and they said, well, he's already back in the parking lot. So,
1: okay.
0: If you want your luggage, then what you need to do is give us the money. We'll ship it to you. So bottom line here is that if you're in a Waymo, sometimes the trunk, what they say, latch will malfunction. And so you might want to put a note in there and just say, I have luggage in the trunk.
1: Or just keep it on your lap.
0: that's probably the easier way. And if you haven't already, make sure that you sign up for our free newsletters over at getkim.com.
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6: President Trump is warning Iran the clock is ticking, advising the government in Tehran in a social media post this morning they better get moving fast or there won't be anything left of them. Trump writes time is of the essence regarding peace negotiations that appear to remain stalled. This after Trump had rejected Iran's response to a White House peace proposal as totally unacceptable. The Mountain Air Force Base in Idaho is locked down following a mid-air collision today of two military fighter jets during an air show. Videos online show the jets colliding before spinning toward the ground and crashing. Four parachutes are also visible. Reports say four crew members were able to safely eject from their aircraft. No casualties were reported on the ground. President Trump is pulling his support for Republican Congresswoman Lauren Boebert after she campaigned for a Republican in Kentucky whom Trump does not support. Michael Kastner has that.
7: Boebert has long been a Trump ally, but the Colorado Republican has recently aligned herself with Congressman Thomas Massie ahead of the midterms. Massie is one of the four Republicans who backed a discharge petition calling for the release of the Epstein files. On True Social Saturday, Trump called Boebert weak-minded for supporting Massie and asked if there was anyone interested in challenging her in Colorado's Republican primary. I'm Michael Kastner.
6: Former Google CEO Eric Schmidt was booed by groups of students at the University of Arizona during Schmidt's commencement speech, in which he talked about AI, drawing a parallel between artificial intelligence and the transformative impact of the computer. Schmidt was met with loud boos before urging graduates to embrace freedom, open debate, equality, and the willingness to engage in ideas with people they disagree with. A petition had circulated earlier in the week calling for the removal of Schmidt as commencement speaker. As reasons, students cited a sexual assault lawsuit against Schmidt and his ties to the U.S. military. I'm Scott Carr.
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7: Fairbanks area weather. Expect to see mostly cloudy skies tonight. Lows are going to get down to about 45 degrees. Your Monday looks partly sunny, highs in the lower 60s. Monday night, mostly cloudy, 45. And for Tuesday, mostly sunny, highs again in the lower 60s. Currently downtown, it's 58 degrees.
8: We have all these initiatives right now so that will, they say, protect our children online. So that this way, you have to be, say, at least 13 years old and prove that you're 13 years old in order for you to, say, get on social media or right. a certain game or anything like that.
9: How do you prove you're 13 when you're 13?
8: They do have a way to do that. They look at your facial structure. Okay. AI will analyze your facial structure to say whether or not you're 13 or 14, whatever it may be. And so what the kids are doing is like they'll use a cousin or a brother.
9: Sure.
8: And they've tried to use pictures, but they have found a way that to avoid all the age verification systems is by going on Amazon and buying a $4 mustache.
9: That's it. That's all it takes.
8: That is.
9: Well, you got to be 21. You have a stash.
8: You put that on and then suddenly it's like, Oh, come on in, buddy.
9: AI is stupid.
8: Isn't that ridiculous?
9: This is the thing that's going to destroy 70% of the jobs on this planet. The thing that thinks anything with a mustache. Oh, yeah. I see that lizard has a mustache. Obviously, it's 13 and should have an iTunes account.
8: Well, they'll probably, I mean, they're going to work, they'll figure out a way to work around that. But I'm surprised that, you know, that they didn't realize this before they released the whole system.
9: Are you really?
8: Yeah.
9: They just, it's ready, shoot, aim with these That's AI companies.
8: I know. Sometimes their techniques like mustaches and prevention just hasn't grown on me.
9: No, it hasn't. Hopefully it doesn't.
8: There is that. There's a lot of things I don't want, and that's a mustache. And on that happy note, welcome. I'm Kim Komando, America's beloved digital goddess. And let me tell you, this is the nation's biggest, best, award-winning show about all things digital. And you can find us on over 430 top radio stations from coast to coast. And, of course, we are available on YouTube. Just go to youtube.com/Kim Komando, where Andrew Babinski will tell you what to do.
9: Subscribe.
8: That's it.
9: It's that simple. Just go and subscribe. Now that we have the new set, we're starting to do the podcast again. We're doing the show here. We have all this content. Go and subscribe. So anytime we put something on YouTube, you're notified, and it's easy to find it.
8: It is. It's fabulous. We have 130,000 subscribers. And if you look on the set, we have we have that YouTube
9: award. Oh, it's all the way up there.
8: Right up on the top. It's right next to my National Radio Hall of Fame Award.
9: Is that the only reason you mentioned the YouTube Award so you could point at the Hall of Fame Award?
8: That's a big deal.
9: Yeah.
8: And then underneath that is the Arizona Broadcasters Hall of Fame Award.
9: I'm just looking for where your Grammy is.
8: Oh, I'm working on that.
9: Oh, yeah, okay.
8: Are you in the Arizona Broadcasting Hall of Fame?
9: I'm not.
8: Are you in the National Radio Hall of Fame?
9: I am.
8: Oh, you're such a liar.
9: Yeah, I'm not.
8: I'll tell you, when they told me I was in the National Radio Hall of Fame, I'm like, what?
9: It's like, bro. Are you sure it's me?
8: I just do like a little tech show.
9: Is there a Kim Romando that does a big show in New York?
8: Just saying. 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Alrighty then, every single day, rain or shine, weekends, weekdays, vacations, national holidays, it doesn't matter. I make sure that I know exactly what's happening in the tech space because tech does not wait. And here are some things that you need to know about. And of course, it's college graduation season. And we have all the celebrities and scholars coming out and making these big speeches. And there was one that got my attention. It was at the University of Central Florida's College of Arts and Humanities. And Gloria Caulfield was the commencement speaker. And she is the VP of a Orlando-based real estate and innovation firm. And she got up there and she was telling the students that AI is the next industrial revolution.
9: Okay.
8: Then this is what happened. Take a listen.
10: The rise of artificial intelligence is the next industrial revolution. What happened? Okay. Yes, I struck a chord.
8: Yes, well, they're all booing her because they just spent 4 years of their lives learning something in college that they're getting replaced with.
9: But she's so clueless that she doesn't know why they're booing. She says, what happened?
8: No. She tried to get back on her feet by later on saying, you know, well, a few years ago, we didn't have artificial intelligence. And now we have artificial intelligence.

0: And it is, if you need a commencement speaker that can actually keep the audience.
1: Yeah, the arts is not the group that you want to talk about.
0: Oh,
1: everyone
0: really?
1: In the arts hates AI. It's taking away all their livelihoods.
0: Let me tell you something. I did this image for the newsletter that it would have taken, I would have had to have worked with our graphic artist when we had a full-time graphic artist.
1: Right.
0: I bet you it would have taken her 4 hours to do.
1: Okay.
0: I mean, and then not just 4 hours. 4 hours of going back and forth, back and forth. What do you think about this? This color here, you know, that whole thing. I did it myself in like maybe a minute.
1: And I'm going to ask a question. And I don't want you to feel bad. But is there anything inside of you that says I could be employing another person, I'd be giving another job if I didn't use AI for that need here at this company?
0: No, because I can take that salary and I can put it towards something else.
1: Okay.
0: So I'm not paying $60,000 for a full-time graphic artist when I can take that money and put it towards, you know, this whole AI initiative that we're doing. So I don't feel bad.
1: Okay.
0: Because I also think that if you don't innovate, you've heard me say this so many times, you're going to evaporate.
1: Right.
0: So if, I mean, I don't know how many times you've heard me say, and I've told the staff, if you don't know AI, you know, you can't be here.
1: Right.
0: You've got to move with the times. All right, moving along. I almost admire a scam that is this boring.
1: Okay.
0: Hackers are using a Google Drive sharing loophole to send out a Google alert tied to a document to verify your access to an account.
1: Okay.
0: Looks totally legit. And all it says is verify your access. And then if you click, oh, I'll verify my access. Bingo. They have your login information.
1: Oh, gosh.
0: So if you get something that says verify your access, and you're like, what is that? Okay.
1: I don't trust emails anymore. Like I said, we applied for a credit card. And within like 4 hours, I got an email from the bank saying, we've declined your application because we fear ID theft.
0: Okay.
1: Then they sent me an email saying, hey, click here, upload some documents. No way. There is 0.0% chance I would even think to click. Even though it was legitimate, I called customer service and they said, yes, they sent it out. I still would not click on it.
0: Now, well, instead of clicking on it, why don't you just went to the website?
1: But it was
0: the same thing.
1: Oh. ID portal to upload documents.
0: I see.
1: And the woman on the customer service is like, you have to go back and click it. And I said, can you just directly text message it to me?
0: No.
1: I don't know why I feel safer, but I'm not going to go click on anything in my email. That's how paranoid these scammers have us.
0: Well, that's good, though.
1: Yeah, it's better to be that way than the opposite.
0: Exactly. So Google had this big event this past week. And one of the things that came out is that Chromebooks are dead. And that now they're going to be called Google Books.
1: Same thing, just a different name?
0: Yeah.
1: Okay. I love these companies sometimes.
0: Meanwhile, Anthropic users have been getting messages. And I have never seen this message. And if you are watching or listening and you've gotten this message, I'd love to hear from you. So you're sitting there, you're working with Claude, and it's getting close to midnight. And you ask Claude a question, and then Claude comes back and goes, you know what? It's time for you to go to bed.
1: Oh, stop using me?
0: Yes.
1: A company is telling you not to use their product?
0: You need your beauty rest.
1: Them and TikTok. Those are the only two ones I've ever heard of. Because TikTok does that all the time. You've been scrolling for too long. Put the phone down.
0: Now AI is. Well, they're probably trying to save some, you know, compute power.
1: Exactly. So. Save some water.
0: Rivian trucks. I always think they're so cute.
1: They are. They're really attractive. But I've heard it's like an awful company that's just going to fall apart and it's not going to be profitable and nobody buys them.
0: I've heard that too. Although I see them on the road.
1: I like them.
0: It looks like little eyeballs.
1: But everything that I've heard about is like, no one, this company's going to fall apart. Don't buy their trucks.
0: But they keep going. So we don't really know.
1: Good for them. And I hope they have a great looking truck.
0: Okay. The reason why I bring it up is not because I want a Rivian. Or I'm going to go buy a Rivian, is that we have had Apple CarPlay and Android Car Auto, whatever they're calling it lately, because I think they just changed the name the other day. But it really doesn't do very much. I mean, it does, but it doesn't.
1: Sure.
0: I mean, so like if you're in CarPlay, I mean, you can get your text messages, you can make a phone call, it can give you directions, and you can play our podcast, whatever it may be. But Rivian just pushed

0: out an update that says it is a preview of everything that you need. So that if you are, you get in the car and it goes, we'll say, oh, hi, Andrew.
1: Hi, Rivian.
0: And then it'll say, do you want to pick up that podcast where you left off?
1: Sure.
0: It looks like you haven't had your coffee today.
1: Right.
0: Would you like us to stop?
1: Sure.
0: You are stinky in the car.
1: What? You too? Kim's hacked my Rivian.
0: And it will also put together playlists for you. And I mean, and so, but that's where the future of the car is going.
1: Sure.
0: So that's the only reason why I bring it up.
1: So some a company like Apple, they should have this feature in what, 7-12 years?
0: Well, Samsung will have it first.
1: Yeah, obviously. Okay, then, that's why I picked on Apple.
0: Poor Tim Cook. Only walking away with, I don't know, $25 billion.
1: Do you think that would get old? Or do you want that type of interaction?
0: I think it will grow.
1: Okay.
0: I think
1: but for you personally.
0: Yeah, I would like it.
1: Every single time you get in the car, you got to answer 25 questions.
0: Well, I think there's probably a way for you to say, listen, I'm in a bad mood. Just shut up. Okay. I mean, that's just
1: bad mood mode.
0: That's it. Hey, think about all the irreplaceable moments on your computer, your kids' photos, your important records, just years and years of work and countless memories. 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

0: 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All right, let's get started with phone calls, Andrew. What do you think? Alexandra in Pittsburgh, Pennsylvania. Welcome to the show.
1: Hi, Kim. Hi, Andrew. Thank you for recognizing my question.
0: You're welcome. What's going on?
1: I am at a precipice of writing a book, and I would like to turn it into a series with an audio book. And my concern is, how do I protect my intellectual property, such as the voices of each of the characters? And is there a voice analyzation program that I could attain, like the timbre, the harmonics, the footprint of each character, and then license that, or actually copyright or patent that?
2: Who does the voices currently for the characters? Is it you?
1: I don't have the voice for each of my characters, so I would need to start open auditions for that. And before I do that, I want to have the legality part in place, and that's where I run into a problem.
0: Yeah, see, and you know, we're not lawyers, can't give you legal advice at all. I mean, that's not our game. But I will tell you that, you know, you were talking about open auditions for voices. I don't know if you've ever listened to any of the AI voices, but they're phenomenal.
1: Understood, but AI cannot be a part of this. In the book world that I have been researching, many authors and book companies, when you tell them there's AI, they're a little shy because they don't know if it's, one, authentic original.
0: That's true. But the AI, but the AI voices, they would just be voicing whatever you have written. But I think you would be remiss in not using artificial intelligence, at least to do a whole bunch of things, to look at the quality of the story, to look at the, to see what the cadence should be. And if this is something that you could have other people, you know, you'd be like having almost a third party evaluate the viability of this book. There's a prompt called a pre-mortem. Have you ever heard about that?
2: No.
0: Premortem. It comes from Harvard Business School, is that you feed your idea into AI, and we have the premortem quote over, or prompt rather, on our website. So you feed your idea into AI using this premortem quote, basically to say, my business has failed. This was the idea. This was what I was trying to do. So tell me what I could have done differently that would have prevented that failure.
2: And you don't have to be on the brink of failure. You're just doing this to see what improvements you can make, even if it's a successful business.
0: Before you even launch it.
2: Yeah.
0: Okay. So I would do this with your particular book series, and then I'd also look at these AI voices. We use them here for commercials, things like that. You can change the cadence and all kinds of great things like that. But as long as you pay the monthly fee. But if you do want to do open auditions, and if you are looking for voices, there's an organization called Praat, that's praat.org. And just go over there, read their materials. That's where you can start looking at really getting into the legality of different voices. But if you do need a copyright attorney, that's not us.
2: No, absolutely.
0: You need to have somebody who actually knows what they're doing in that regard.
2: I wouldn't even come to us to fight a parking ticket. For that, but yeah.
0: I think I could do a parking ticket.
2: I wouldn't trust me.
0: I'd put it to chat. 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
3: Lawmakers in Juneau still continue to react after they voted down Governor Dunleavy's pick for Attorney General Stephen Cox. The rejection followed weeks of questions about his legal positions and whether they really aligned with state law. Senator Lisa Murkowski is broke with most Republicans, siding with Democrats on a resolution aimed at limiting presidential authority on military action involving Iran. She says Congress needs a stronger voice in decisions of war and peace. On the North Slope, the first sellable oil is expected soon, a milestone for one of the state's most closely watched new developments. And weather-wise, interior Alaska warming up fast. The Weather Service says temperatures will run above normal straight through Monday, and Fairbanks has officially hit green up with leaves popping across the region. I'm Monica Nelson.
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12: 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Fairbanks area weather. Expect to see mostly cloudy skies tonight. Lows are going to get down to about 45 degrees. Your Monday looks partly sunny, highs in the lower 60s. Monday night, mostly cloudy, 45. And for Tuesday, mostly sunny, highs again in the lower 60s. Currently downtown, it's 58 degrees.
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14: 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You know, I once stayed at an Airbnb that had 11 hidden cameras.
15: 11? Did you find them all?
14: Yes.
15: It's almost like a game, like Pokemon.
14: It was really easy because I was on the TV and I just scrolled up. Because mm-hmm. you can normally see some hidden cameras if you go past
15: all the channels.
14: And I saw like 1, 2, 3, 4, 5.
15: Oh, wow.
14: And 47% of Americans say they've found a hidden camera in a rental. And so what you want to do is do a sweep. You know, we've got all the steps on how to do a sweep. Basically, you know, you're going to see if you see any light reflecting. But if you truly are concerned about this, you want to get a hidden camera detector.
15: Okay.
14: And they're like $30 on Amazon.
15: And they work?
14: They do work. They do work. It's looking for RF. And in case you need the best one, just head over to the website. We've got links. And just reminds me of a joke.
15: Can't wait to hear it.
14: Who is the patron saint of security cameras? Saint Francis of CCTV.
15: You couldn't even get it out.
14: I was laughing while I was doing it. That's why.
15: You were giggling at your own awful joke. And that's why I'm laughing. It's adorable.
14: Oh, thank you. All right. So she was moving her family from Texas to Spain. New baby. And she needed to sell all of her furniture. So she went on Facebook Marketplace and it was a nightmare. And then she said, you know what? This is terrible. I need to come up with someplace else to sell all my furniture. So she's smart. And she goes, I'm just going to use AI and build another platform.
15: Okay.
14: Isn't that crazy?
15: That is weird.
14: I think that's fabulous. It's called Sail Away. She was featured in Business Insider. And Johanna Absug is here to tell us that it's actually something that's amazing that she's doing and how she's getting it all together by using something that's called vibe coding. Do you know what vibe coding is, Andrew?
15: Of course I don't.
14: Okay. Help us out here, Johanna. Help us out.
16: First of all, hello. It's lovely to be here, and I've been really enjoying the show. And I just wanted to say that, yes, Cloud Code has told me to go to sleep before.
14: Oh, it has?
15: You got one.
14: Good.
16: Yes, I am one of them.
15: How much time? How much time are you sitting there using it before it says go to bed?
16: You know, honestly, I don't think it has any sense of my time zone because it's happened in the middle of the day before.
15: Okay.
14: Oh, wow.
16: Yeah.
14: Okay. So define for us vibe coding.
16: Vibe coding. So vibe coding, this is kind of a definition that's bothered me is right now, at least, it seems like a very wide definition. There's people who have absolutely no technical or coding background doing it. And there's people who are engineers at Fortune 500 companies that are vibe coding. So vibe coding is basically using the AI and you input prompts. And from those prompts, you can get actual code. And with that code, you can build things, which is really exciting to me.
14: And so you used those codes to build Sail Away?
16: I did. Sorry, there's a cat here. Yes, I started out with ChatGTP and I was not happy with it. And then I switched to Claude and then I just kind of started looking at all the ways to optimize that experience. I'm all in on Claude right now.
14: You know what? We're using Claude all the time.
15: Mm-hmm.
14: So now how are you competing and how is your business doing against the likes of Facebook Marketplace, where there's billions of dollars and millions invested in engineers?
16: Of course. Well, let me just preface this to say that I've just started out. I mean, with launching Sail Away to the public. So when I used this to sell my stuff, it was more of like a personal prototype.
14: Okay.
16: And I haven't advertised it at all. So how I'm doing as competition right now is not at all.
14: I love that.
16: Yeah. But in addition to that, like, I don't think I'm trying to be competition. It's more about, for me, in the situation that I was in, where I was moving and I had a lot of stuff to sell and I had a deadline, Facebook Marketplace just wasn't made for that. And neither was OfferUp and neither was any of the other platforms mm-hmm. that I tried to use. So I don't really see it as competition, but something that's kind of a supplement to what you're already doing. And so I'm just trying to keep the bar low for myself.
15: The number one thing I hate about Facebook Marketplace is the scammers, where you'll put something up and within 12 seconds you get a response of someone saying they want to buy it, but first you have to send them 2 Apple gift cards because they can send you Bitcoin in exchange. Is that something that you're looking at, and do you have a way to prevent that?
16: Yes. Well, I think I do. So that is like, aside from actually listing the items and the time it takes to do that, a big time waste, especially if you're doing a big move, is dealing with the people that want to buy your stuff.
14: Yeah.
16: And so the way that I configured, I guess, Sail Away is that it's really not focused like these other platforms around the chat between the buyer and the seller. It's more like business up front and party in the back. I don't know. It's a mullet. but like it's about the buyers send their offers first, and it can be on one item. It can be on 10 items all in one. And then there's like the seller has 24 hours to respond. So it's kind of like a ping pong. And you don't actually talk with each other until you've agreed on a price.
14: Oh, so, I love that. That's great.
16: Yeah. So it's like pretty low risk. And then, you know, if you have items, that the buyers want more information about, they can ask questions about it, but that's not part of your like main inbox mm-hmm. of information. So it's really easy to kind of get to where you need to be.
14: So how many hours do you think you have invested in this?
16: Oh, boy.
14: Lots.
16: I don't know.
15: Sounds like it might be so 2 or 3, Kim.
16: just a couple. No, I started. So the personal prototype, I put a lot of hours in on its own. But as far as like when I really hit the ground running using Claude Code, I've been working on it for maybe 5 months now.
14: And do you have a programming background?
16: No, I don't have a programming background. However, I'm a designer, and I've worked with startups basically for the past 15 years. So I have a like insight into that world and how horrible it can be.
14: Yeah,
16: it can be. And brutal.
14: Yes.
16: And so I have those expectations kind of in the back of my head all along. But it really is just about me loving building things and coming up with solutions. And because this was a solution for me that worked, I actually sold stuff from it. It's something that I really wanted to share with other people.
14: I love your story. I think it's so amazing. You took a design background, not knowing, I thought you had a little bit of programming experience, but not having any makes it even more remarkable that just get in there and build what you need. And, think about the great equalizer. Without AI, you would not have been able to do this. Well, you could have if you really wanted to, right? But
16: it would have taken years.
14: Yeah. So if you are sitting there thinking like, you know, I wish I had something that would do X, Y, or Z, start looking into vibe coding. And we actually have a tool, not Claude, another tool that we're going to be talking about in our next AI newsletter coming out this Thursday, splashofai.com. And we always have a tool of the week. This tool is specifically made for you to do vibe coding.
15: Oh,
14: so
15: cool.
14: You don't want to miss that. 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Do you sit in a lot of meetings?
15: Yeah. Maybe 2 meetings a week.
14: Yeah. I hate meetings.
15: I don't know why you people do them.
14: I can't stand it. I mean, you know, at the end of the meeting, you have like 11 different versions of something. And then somebody says, I think we're all aligned. Not a problem.
15: My buddy who works for a financial company has a meeting every single day with his entire team. And prior to that, he meets with a subset of that team so they can get ready for the meeting.
14: That's ridiculous.
15: Oh, I would just walk and stride right off a bridge.
14: So if you have a meeting the next time, make sure that you actually, well, before the meeting, turn on, have a transcript. And if you want to be polite, you can tell everybody in the meeting, I'm going to be taking a transcript to the meeting. But I think it's pretty much assumed right now that if you're in a meeting, somebody's doing a transcript. And then there's this prompt that you want to use with GPT, Claude, Gemini, Grok, or whatever your company allows. Turn the following meeting transcript into a decision memo for the team. Don't invent decisions. If something's unclear, label it as unresolved. Format the memo with sections. Suggest a follow-up message I can send to the team. Say what information's missing and use plain language and be direct. And then you send that out to the team. And then the team will sit there and go, whoa, Kim just wrote us this long memo.
15: She actually paid attention during that meeting.
14: And normally it's like 3 sentences. Bob, do this.
15: I was shopping on Amazon.
14: The whole time. Do you know Jeff Bezos' rule about meetings?
15: I don't.
14: 2 pizzas. If you cannot feed the team with 2 pizzas, you have too many people in that meeting.
15: That's an interesting, do they actually feed them the pizza? Or it's just a barometer?
14: It's just a barometer.
15: Darn it.
14: No pizza there. Hey, listen, there's a new trend online, Nana Maxing. You heard about that?
15: Oh, I vibe code Nana Maxing all the time. It's pretty much the bomb.
14: Stay right where you are.
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14: 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I'm Kim Komando for The Current. 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
0: Her name is Danielle Crittenden.
2: Okay.
0: She's been a journalist for 30 years. Writing is in the family. Her husband is Atlantic writer David Frum. He's really a great writer, too. They've reported on politics and culture, full range of American life. But on February 16th, 2024, her 32-year-old daughter, Miranda, was found dead in her Brooklyn apartment. A medical situation, medical complication. And so, being distraught mother, obviously, she wrote a memoir, Dispatches from Grief, A Mother's Journey Through the Unthinkable. She joins us today to talk about loss and love and something that nobody warned her about, the way that her daughter's devices keep pinging even though she's gone. Welcome, Danielle.
3: Thank you so much for having me.
0: Number one, so sorry for your loss.
3: Thank you.
0: And I assume that writing this was part of you, part of the grieving process, right?
3: I don't know. As you said, I come from a family of journalists, and I was trained originally as a reporter. And I found it was not so much part of the grieving process, but as a writer, something I needed to cover, if that makes sense.
0: No, I can see that.
3: I just began writing notes about almost like a foreign correspondent from the land of grief. Just, it was so painful and so strange, and our life had been so destroyed and upended. I just started taking down notes as I would for a news story, and eventually those notes
0: became the
3: got
0: book.
3: Cobbled into a book.
0: Yeah. So I talked a little bit just about your daughter's devices.
3: Yes.
0: Tell us about that.
3: Well, one of the things, I mean, there are so many aspects of grief that you don't expect. And when you lose a child, it's probably the worst kind of grief you can experience. But, you know, when people used to die, their possessions were fairly physical. You know, they had left files of notes and letters. You had their clothes to deal with, their furniture, whatever, their possessions. But what we found with our daughter, and I'm sure many other, in fact, I know many other people have been in this situation because I get emails from them, that your digital life extends beyond your actual life. And so one of the first problems we had with Miranda's situation was because we didn't know her passwords, and believe me, we tried every conceivable one we could think of, we were not allowed by law to open her iPhone, open her computer, and we had to go seek court orders against Apple you know, AT&T,
0: yeah,
3: just to get access. And even then, they allowed, and Google as well, and each one required a separate type of court order. And in the end, Google allowed us access to her photos and just the subject lines of her emails, and AT&T wouldn't open the phone, and Apple wouldn't open the phone. So that's one aspect of it that's very dispiriting. It wasn't about snooping. It was wanting just, she was a writer, you know, we wanted access, okay, of course, to her photos, but just to her writings, to people that needed maybe even to know.
0: Mm-hmm.
3: And then there's just this, what I call digital haunting, or even digital IEDs, because, you know, there are a lot of triggers in grief. And right after she died, for example, after her funeral, I went to the supermarket and I started walking down the aisles of the supermarket, and I started seeing things I would buy for her when she would come home and visit.
0: Mm-hmm.
3: And I freaked out. I just,
0: for sure,
3: left my cart where it was, and I ran out of the supermarket. And it took me a long time to be able to go back in a supermarket. But these digital little IEDs just really come out of nowhere. Like, you open your phone and there is in your face Facebook cheerfully curating a carousel of photos of great times with Miranda. Do you remember where you were in 2018?
0: Yeah, that's tough. Yeah.
3: And I tell you, you just drop to your knees. I mean, even when you think, oh, I'm doing okay. So you're just surrounded and surprised by these, you know, digital age triggers that just, you know, pile on to the already bad enough grief. And, you know, I know they're there, and I would never obviously delete them. But sometimes when you do a random search for something,
0: right.
3: Yeah, they come up and it's just, wow, there's her voice. She's alive again, you know, cue bawling your eyes out.
0: Of course, yeah. Now, for radio, we have to cut this interview off right now because we're just running out of time. So if you'd like to hear the entire call and my conversation with Danielle, which I think you should, make sure that you get the podcast or head over to youtube.com/Kim Komando.
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9: Better

0: 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It's called Nana Maxi. 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
7: Guaranteed human.
8: Former FBI Director James Comey, who faces federal charges after posting a collection of seashells, says he's got complete faith in the judicial system.
9: The genius of our founders, it's the, frankly, the only leg of our three-leg stool that is still standing in the U.S. government, but it's standing tall and straight.
8: Comey faces federal charges after posting a photo of seashells reading 8647, which federal prosecutors claim was a threat against President Trump. Comey tells NBC's Meet the Press he did not threaten the president with the post.
9: I'm not just not guilty. I am innocent, and so let's go.
8: Comey declined to comment on the specifics of the case. Comey is set to be arraigned June 30th. President Trump is warning Iran the clock is ticking, posting on social media Sunday morning, Tehran better get moving regarding a peace deal or there won't be anything left of them. Trump's latest threat coming after he rejected Iran's response to a White House peace proposal he called totally unacceptable. The Mountain Home Air Force Base in Idaho is locked down after a mid-air collision of two military fighter jets during an air show. Videos online show the jets colliding, spinning toward the ground and crashing. Reports say four crew members were able to safely eject from their aircraft. No casualties were reported on the ground. NFL fans have finally been spared of a seemingly never-ending off-season storyline. ESPN's reporting Aaron Rodgers is signing a one-year contract with the Pittsburgh Steelers. The deal includes a base salary of around $22 million. The 61st Academy of Country Music Awards ceremony is underway. Megan Maroney is this year's most nominated artist with 9, followed by Miranda Lambert with 8, and Ella Langley and Lainey Wilson with 7 apiece. Riley Green set to perform along with Casey Musgraves, Blake Shelton, and Kane Brown. The ceremony is being hosted by Shania Twain from the MGM Grand Garden Arena in Las Vegas. I'm Scott Carr.
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5: Fairbanks area weather, expect to see mostly cloudy skies tonight. Lows are going to get down to about 45 degrees. Your Monday looks partly sunny, highs in the lower 60s. Monday night, mostly cloudy, 45. And for Tuesday, mostly sunny, highs again in the lower 60s. Currently downtown, it's 59 degrees.

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1: This is Handle on the Law, marginal legal advice, where I, Bill Handel, tell you, whatever your name is, you have absolutely no case, and I love when I do that. Now, obviously, everybody knows. Matter of fact, it was an international story about the wildfires in Southern California, in Los Angeles specifically. And the, as you can imagine, thousands of homes, maybe 6,000 homes went up and businesses and a few deaths. And it was just the most god-awful, unnatural occurrence that ever happened in Southern California. Certainly a fire. And so as you can also imagine, the insurance claims came in like crazy. And there is also a state insurance plan. And the state insurance plan is when you can't get fire insurance here in California, you can through the state, and that's called the FAIR plan. And that is funded by all insurance companies, and it goes into a fund, and that goes to pay off homeowners who only lose their homes for fire. That's it. It's just fire insurance, not liability, not any other kind of insurance. It is insanely expensive, and it is fairly limited in how much money it's going to pay. But that's the insurance as a last resort. And why do we need insurance as a last resort? Because a lot of insurance companies will not touch home insurance here in Southern California. They just won't do it, especially in fire areas, where not only is it more money if they do insure you, and I mean substantially more money, but also you can't get it in many cases. So the biggest company is State Farm Insurance. Interestingly enough, the big insurance companies had the money to pay, which floored me on that one. I thought they would have to go bankrupt or come up with some kind of money. No, they had the money to pay. But the argument has been, the accusation is that State Farm specifically was making life miserable for the insured. And the argument was that State Farm delayed, underpaid, buried policyholders in red tape at the worst moment of their lives. I'm quoting Insurance Commissioner Ricardo Lara that is asking to suspend State Farm's license for up to a year and pay millions. And they haven't determined how much, millions of dollars in penalties against State Farm, alleging that it mishandled the insurance claim of the January 2025 wildfire in L.A. City of Palisades, very expensive area, basically burnt up. And then you had the Altadena fire, which was a few miles away, and Altadena basically burnt up. And so the commissioner, Ricardo Lara, is seeking a cease and desist order to stop State Farm from engaging in unfair or deceptive practices, and to argue it should suspend State Farm's certificate of authority for up to a year, which means no new policies during that policy or during that period. A case is going to be heard by a state administrative law judge. And how do we know? Well, there was an investigation, which always happens, and 220 sample claims were submitted at random. And the Department of Insurance found out of the 220 sample claims, 398 violations of state law in about half of the claims. I mean, this is not just one or two that State Farm screwed up. This, according to the State Commission, Department of Insurance said this was a concerted effort. State Farm purposely delayed, purposely underpaid, purposely buried policyholders in red tape. And I know people who've lost their homes. You know, I work here at my radio station, and there are plenty of people that lived in Palisades who work at the station, and plenty of people lost their homes. And I had one who said the insurance company was doing a great job and it wasn't State Farm. The rest of the claims that were involved in State Farm and other insurance companies, they made it miserable made it miserable. Claims were made. Adjusters came out. No, no, you don't need this much money. Oh, no, no. You didn't have this value of furniture. Just made it miserable. And claims were put in, and that was god awful. It's a mess. It really is. Now, I'll tell you what also is a mess, and that's privacy online. You probably know by now, there's no such thing as privacy online. Everything, I mean, everything about you is available. Your home address, where you work, where you bank, what you buy, where you buy it. Court records, accident history, insurance companies that use the that information to raise your rates. Oh, and let's not forget about DMV info, your credit score, your social media, and this list goes on. And it's all out there, and it is not hard to get. And if you can believe it, it actually gets worse, because all of your information is collected by hundreds of data brokers that then gets sold to anyone who wants to buy it. And your data, and most importantly, your privacy is toast. And this is where Incogni comes into play and fights back. They contact hundreds of these data brokers and legally demand your information to be deleted. That's what Incogni does. And when new brokers pop up, Incogni finds them and squashes that information too. And I'm a huge fan. I have proof. Before the show, I logged on to Incogni and hundreds

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8: 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It says monthly subscription fee for heated seats and heated steering wheel. Isn't that crazy?
9: That is crazy. Yeah. So install it for you. And then like, well, if you want it.
8: Get you both sides there. Oh, man. BMW sees you coming.
9: Yeah, yeah. It's like, well, nobody uses our turn signals, so we can't sell them a subscription to that.
8: Catch the Gas and Diesel Doctor Report Mondays in the noon hour after ABC News.
10: There are a lot of other things you could be doing right now, like board up your doors and windows before the zombies attack.
11: I've never been so wrong in my whole life.
10: But instead, you've chosen to listen to us. That says a lot. Thanks for listening.
5: KFB.

0: IRS take my property?
1: Yeah, they can. They're really good about that. Now, do they usually? No. You try to cut a deal if you possibly can. It's not easy, and they don't do it very often. But they do cut deals. That's what happens. How much do you owe?
0: $1,700. My tax preparer suggested I submit $100 at least, which I did. And she said that I should expect communication with the IRS.
1: Yeah, you will. You'll get communication with
0: yet.
1: The IRS. Yeah, you probably it'll be by email because that's a real low number. Your tax preparer should contact the IRS as soon as you get whatever communication, and it'll say you're short money or this is what you owe us, and there's penalty and there's interest. So if you don't pay it, interest builds up, penalties build up. So within 2 years, it comes to about $1.4 billion. Not really. So you owe relatively little money. So at this point, you owe $1,600. But the IRS has to be contacted. It has to be contacted. And now your tax preparer should be an enrolled agent because they're the only people that are allowed to appear before the IRS. But that is a fairly easy thing to do. And then just start negotiating. And depending on how much money you have, depending on what kind of deal you can do in terms of a repayment, you're in pretty good shape. The money saves your butt. All right. So
0: I'm going through a bankruptcy right now, so it'll be minimal payments. But
1: bankruptcy doesn't stop you from paying taxes. One of the wonderful things about the tax code is it doesn't give a rat's about you going bankrupt or not. But it even makes them more susceptible to a negotiation. And you go, they may take $100 a month easily. They'll take $100 a month over 16 months. That should be fairly easy to do. All right, Dave. So far, good news. All right, good news. God, I hate starting a show with good news. You got it. All right, Brett. Brett, welcome to Handle on the Law.
2: Hi, Bill. My neighbor was out of town and asked me to take a package to FedEx that he was returning because he said it wasn't what he ordered. They wanted me to pay for it. He said it was a prepaid label. I've not had this package for 3 weeks, and it turned out he wasn't just out of town working. He moved to Florida. What are my options? What are my obligations?
1: Okay. Do you have his address?
2: Not the one in Florida. No, I have his old address.
1: Okay, you want to contact him and or try to contact him. And depending on how much effort you put into it, then you just keep it. And if he comes after you, you have the proof that you tried to contact him. I've called. I have his old address. I've asked for a forwarding address, and I just can't get it. So I just kept it. Do you have any idea what's in the package?
2: It looks like kind of a coffee table or dining table. It's 100 pounds.
1: Whoa, that's a big package. How much do they want you to pay for it?
2: $160.
1: $160. Oh, and your buddy expected you to pay $160. Yeah, just keep it. Just keep it. You'll be fine.
2: Okay.
1: But just make sure that if he comes back, make sure that if he comes back, you prove that you have tried to... that you have tried to find him and put in there, I'm going to keep it and try again and try again, because is he going to come back? I don't know. Is it have you opened the package? Do you have any idea?
2: I'm not going to open it. I was hoping to send it, but it has.
1: No, you don't have to pay $160 to send a package for him. No, absolutely not. So yeah. The only reason I ask you. I'm sorry.
2: How long should I wait before?
1: The longer the better. I wouldn't do it in a week, but I don't think you have to wait 3 or 4 months either. So a reasonable time, unless there is an ordinance, there is a state or local ordinance that says probably state, you must keep it at X period of time. And I don't know what that is. You could look that up. Where do you live?
2: Los Angeles County.
1: Okay, L.A. County, is it unincorporated or is there a city specifically?
2: Santa Clarita.
1: Okay, Santa Clarita. I don't know if that's incorporated or not, part of L.A. proper. I would look at LA County to see if there's any ordinance. Look at the state of California to see if there are any ordinances. And if not, open it up. And if it's kind of a, I don't know what the quality is, but you may end up getting a really neat coffee table. And on the other hand, you may have a piece of junk on your hands. No one knows.
2: Yeah.
1: All right. JT. Hello, JT.
3: Hey, Bill. Love your show.
1: Thank you.
3: Quick question for you. We own a condominium over 40 years in Long Beach. It has 16 units in it. And we've been there over 40 years. There's one tenant in there that has been there and owned the property for over 24 years. And this guy is on it, you know, he's out doing his thing. I don't know what's wrong. He's a senior, but he has set his unit on fire. He's breaking windows, other people's windows. He's harassing tenants. We have seniors in the place.
1: All right.
3: He's damaging property.
1: Okay, and I'm assuming the HOA is aware of this.
3: Oh, yes. They're well involved. We're incurring attorney fees.
1: Okay.
3: But nothing's happening. What the HOA is indicating is that we're handicapped because he's an owner of the property.
1: I get that. I had a situation like that with a condo I owned. There was this guy who was kind of crazy, and we had to go to the HOA to have him evicted from his own property. And that is,
3: we can't do that.
1: Say you own the property, but you can't live there because you are basically destroying other people's lives. You've made other people live in an uninhabitable circumstance. And so based on that, you can have him tossed, but it is not easy. I'm assuming that when he breaks windows, people are calling the police.
3: Oh, yes. The police have been out numerous times.
1: Okay.
3: And then I question the HOA.
1: Okay. Then the HOA is doing everything. If the HOA has hired its attorney and they're making, do you know what they're doing legally? Do you have any idea?
3: We've been to court a couple of times, but they're saying because he's an owner, we can't do anything.
1: I don't get that. Just because he's an owner doesn't make him immune, with him committing crimes and destroying your life.
3: That's what I'm saying.
1: So what's your question?
3: Okay, now what can, one, if he breaks out my window.
1: You call the police. You call the police.
3: Yes, but the HOA is saying it's my responsibility to replace it.
1: Yeah, probably.
3: And then take
1: it
3: to small claims court.
1: Yeah, that's probably true.
3: Okay, but we call the police. They've come up numerous times.
1: Well, you keep on doing. Can you prove it? Say, listen, he's breaking windows. That's illegal. It's a misdemeanor. Are they not arresting him for that?
3: Oh, they're taking him down, but he gets home before the.
1: Yeah, that's what they do. I know. He's arrested.
3: Later.
1: Yep, he's arrested. And then, they let him out because it's misdemeanor land. And this is California where criminals are not criminals. That should be enough to get
3: family,
1: the eviction.
3: They don't want to be bothered with him.
1: Yeah, JT, the family has nothing to do with this. JT, the family has nothing to do with this. They're not responsible.
3: Okay.
1: They're off the picture. I can't see why they can't get an eviction going under those circumstances. If that's not the basis for evicting an owner who is doing this to other condo units, neighboring condo units, then I don't know what the hell is going on. Then you have an HOA that is not doing an appropriate job. I mean, that, can you imagine? Someone breaking neighbor's windows? Oh, no, he's an owner. He can break people's windows. Well, he's been arrested every time. Well, yeah, but he can still break people's windows, and harass people. Yeah, I don't think so.
4: 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And so I didn't know where to go. 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

0: All right, let's take some phone calls. Dave, welcome to Handle on the Law.
1: And I own a duplex. Both of our names are on the mortgage. I live in one half, and she rents out the other half. I owe federal taxes this year and unable to pay all at once. Can the

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1: Fire crews throughout the state are taking advantage of the dry weather to conduct controlled burns on military training lands. Federal officials say the burns reduce fuel loads and help prevent larger wildfires later this summer. In the southeast, federal managers have ruled that the Gulf of Alaska Chinook salmon are not endangered. The decision follows months of review and means no new restrictions for commercial or sport fisheries at this time. Sitka leaders are juggling several issues. The assembly is reviewing a new child care needs assessment and early budget ordinances for the next fiscal year, while the school board prepares to fill two vacancies after recent resignations. And in the Mat-Su, investigators are still sorting out why a driver slammed into the Wasilla Police Department headquarters. No officers were seriously hurt, but the crash caused significant damage to the front of the building. I'm Monica Nelson.
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3: Fairbanks area weather. Expect to see mostly cloudy skies tonight. Lows are going to get down to about 45 degrees. Your Monday looks partly sunny. Highs in the lower 60s. Monday night, mostly cloudy, 45. And for Tuesday, mostly sunny. Highs again in the lower 60s. Currently downtown, the temperature is 61 degrees.

0: This is Handle on the Law, Marginal Legal Advice. Okay, we have some phone calls because that's what this show is about. Tim, hi, Tim, you're up. Welcome to Handle on the Law.
1: Hello. I'm wondering, can I sue an attorney who had changes made in my father-in-law's trust after my father-in-law was already deemed incapacitated and not able to make financial decisions on his own behalf?
0: All right. Well, first of all, I'll start with your name. Is it Tim?
1: Kim.
0: Oh, Kim. Got it. All right. Just wondering. That's very strange for a woman. So your father-in-law makes a will. And he is incapacitated, and the attorney changes the will after he is incapacitated?
1: Yes, his caretaker.
0: Ooh, okay. Yeah, okay. I got it. A couple of questions. Are you a beneficiary under the trust?
1: My husband was.
0: Okay, okay. And did his share of the trust increase or decrease after the change was made?
1: What changed was who was the trustor.
0: Okay, that doesn't really matter because it's really a question of the beneficiary. I mean, if your husband received more money, why would you undo it?
1: No, he did not receive more money.
0: Did he receive less money than the previous trust?
1: Yes.
0: Okay, how much less?
1: Okay, so the original trust was kind of weird. Father-in-law said, we're going to take all of the assets and divide it by 12.
0: Okay.
1: One of the siblings gets 5, the other sibling gets 5, and the other sibling gets 2. Because he was pissed off at the...
0: Yeah, of course he is. Okay. 2. All right.
1: Then he made an amendment... After he was deemed incapacitated.
0: Who deemed him incapacitated? Who deemed him incapacitated?
1: Two doctors.
0: Okay, so doctors medically he was deemed incapacitated. Okay, all right, so he was deemed incapacitated and he signed the amended trust, correct? And it was notarized?
1: Yes.
0: Okay, yes. So you have a note. Did the notary have any idea that dad was incapacitated?
1: No. No.
0: All right. You're not going to sue for malpractice. What you're going to sue is to invalidate that amended trust. And you're going to go back to the previous trust. Yeah, you're not going to sue for
1: the amount that I spent to have them conserved?
0: No, because you would have spent that money anyway.
1: I wouldn't.
0: The whole issue is just the trust. And if the trust, the attorney screwed up, is it worth suing him for a malpractice? No, not really. What you have is you have one of the brothers basically got screwed. And because the trust was amended when it shouldn't have been amended. That's all. It's a question of damages. Right. I mean, what are you going to do with the attorney? Okay. And how much money are we talking about getting screwed out of?
1: Cost us $80,000 for the conservatorship.
0: No, you would have had a conservatorship anyway. You would have to have done the conservatorship anyway.
1: Why?
0: Because it's the law has to recognize there is a conservatorship. Let me ask you: would you have just kept him incapacitated? Just let him walk around incapacitated. You wouldn't have gotten a conservatorship.
1: I would have put him in assisted living.
0: Okay, what does that have to do? What is that? Okay, what does that have to do?
1: 9 months.
0: What does that have to do with the trust? You wouldn't have put him in an assisted living, or did you put him in an assisted living?
1: We tried to, and after they signed the amended trust, they took away

0: power of attorney.
1: Okay, do they put him into an assisted living facility?
0: No.
1: No, they just let him run around incapacitated.
0: They let him live at home with three home care nurses per day.
1: Okay, would they have done that anyway, Kim, is what I'm asking.
0: No.
1: No. All right. So, your argument is we'd have left him around. We wouldn't have hired the nurses. He's incapacitated. He could have been on the street. He could have been walking around. And, because we didn't do that, we didn't get more money. So what you're going to argue is, because the trust was amended, then you had to put him in a home. Right? With assisted living, or he had the nurses. If he had not amended the trust, you would not have ever put him into an assisted living. Where are you going to go with that?
0: No, you misunderstood. No,
1: I did. You're making it really clear. So I don't know what to tell you. I just don't know what to tell you. All right. Frank. Hello, Frank.
2: Hey, how are you?
1: Yeah.
2: I live with my daughter's mother. We're together 27 years, okay? And she has horses. And when we had that bad snowstorm, I live with her, and, we're both divorced, so we didn't want to remarry. So I was helping her with her horses, and I slipped. She was standing right there. I slipped, went down, broke a few ribs, took care of that, okay? Ribs are healed nicely. But a week later, not even a few days later, I was slipping again. I grabbed the fence, the paddock for the horses, and pulled the muscle right off my arm. I've been in agony ever since.
1: Oh, sure.
2: And I really don't want to. I don't want to hurt her because I love her. I'm 73. I'm a Vietnam veteran. I don't want to hurt her in any way. But damn, I could. If I can, I said, get somebody to help me until the bone gets back off.
1: Right.
2: Attaches again the muscle to the bone. Damn. But that's. I'm not looking to make money or hurt her.
1: I got news for you, Frank. The only way that you can be helped is to make money, because that's all you're going to be able to get is money. Okay. That's for starters. Let's also start with, you slipped twice. What did she do wrong? Did you not know it was icy? Did you not know there was snow on the ground?
2: Didn't know it was icy. Didn't know it was icy. We had shoveled it and it was.
1: So what did she do wrong? So let me ask you. Let me ask you a question. What did she do wrong?
2: Maybe we should have put more sand down.
1: Well, the insurance company is going to have an.
2: You can't put salt down. You can't put salt down because of the horses.
1: Yeah, no, I understand. No, I get it. I understand that. So now, you have to argue that somehow because she didn't put sand down, or she let you get on the horse, or whatever argument, you can make. I doubt that the insurance company is not going to fight it. You have to sue her. Frank, you've got to sue her. There's no way around it.
2: Yeah.
1: You've got to make a claim against her. You got to make a claim. That's the only way around it.
2: Right.
1: So you have insurance. That's why God invented insurance. You make the claim, you get paid, you get your medical care covered. Although you're probably on Medicare, so that's probably going to be covered anyway.
2: You don't want to each other in the VA.
1: So bottom line is you're going to have to sue her. Yeah. I don't want to get involved. There are also people call me up. I don't want to go into litigation. Okay. But I want to get paid. Okay. What do you think? Just people roll over? Sure. We'll pay you. No, claim has to be made. And the insurance company has to accept liability on the insured, or at least partial liability, depending on what state you're in, whether it's comparative negligence or not, which is the whole world unto itself. And then you start arguing. And if the argument, if you can't come to terms, guess what? It's lawsuit city. Now, you probably know by now, there is no such thing as privacy online. Everything about you is available. Your home address, where you work, where you bank, what you buy, where, court records, accident history, insurance company using that to raise your rates. Oh, also DMV information, your credit score, your social media. And I could go on for half an hour on that one. It's all out there and it is not hard to get. And can you believe this? 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They contact hundreds of these data brokers and legally demand your file be deleted, scrubbed. 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

0: And back we go. More handle on the law. Roland, you're up. Hello, Roland. Welcome aboard.
1: Hi, Bill. I've been calling you a couple times back on Valentine's Day, and I called you last week. The person that assaulted me, the landlord, he's got me an unlawful detainer, Karen, coming up. He gave me the 3-day to quit notice 4 days after the assault arrest and stuff. Wonder if that's grounds to be able to throw out the unlawful detainer.
0: Okay, well, the 3-day notice to quit, I'm assuming it's for non-payment.
1: Yeah, but I had the money in the bank. He told me it wasn't necessary to pay him. Then after the assault, he wouldn't take the money.
0: Okay, so you had money in the bank. Did you attempt to pay him?
1: Yep, and I have the money. I have the rent, the money in the bank that I had from my bank.
0: It doesn't matter. That you had money in the bank. What did you do to pay him or attempt to pay him? What were the physical moves that you did?
1: Told him I got the rent. He said, I'm not accepting it.
0: Okay, but that's all verbal, right?
1: Yeah, all verbal. No witnesses.
0: Yeah, it's a problem. It's a problem. So you're going to have to, first of all, you deny that you owe the money. You're going to tell him he's bought himself a court battle. And you show the court what's going on. And he assaulted you, right? And that's a separate issue. That you throw in front of the court. That's all you can do. What happened as far as the assault is concerned? What happened as a result of that?
1: So far, nothing. I have to get a new CD, like you said. That is $27 well spent. I didn't mean to be cheap, but,
0: I'm confused. Hold on. Was he arrested? Did you make a police report? What happened?
1: Yeah, I got the arrest report, Bill, but the sheriffs are the ones that arrested him.
0: Arrested. Then you have a very good case. Then you have a good case. You deny it. You defend it, and you say no, thank you. You show your proof. Now you're going to have a landlord that's really pissed off at you, but you deal with it. But that's defensible. And usually they are not defensible when you have a 3-day notice to pay rent or quit, particularly when it's all verbal. Yeah, I had the money. Yeah, I was going to send it to him. He said no. He wouldn't accept it. That's an issue in front of the court. Dan, hi, Dan. You're up. Welcome.
2: Good morning. I had a wreck with my motorhome recently, and I'm thinking they might total it. I'm not for sure yet. I'm wondering, do you have to accept their offer no matter what it is?
0: Nope.
2: Because I have replacement and cash value.
0: You don't have to accept their value. You can always negotiate it. And then the issue becomes, what is their duty? Their duty is to replace or repair your motorhome to the extent that it was the day before the accident, the day before it was totaled. But if you don't want it, you just start arguing. You go, no, I'm not interested. And then worst comes to worst, you make a claim against the insurance company who says no, and happens all the time. Yeah, don't be, do not be upset or don't be intimidated by that. Insurance companies are constantly crazy and they're constantly going after you. And they're defending by saying, oh, no, we're not going to pay you. There's no way. Okay. JJ. Hello, JJ. Welcome.
3: Hello, Bill.
0: Yeah. Hello, JJ.
3: Yes, I am. The reason I'm calling is that
0: okay, JJ, I'm having a hard time hearing you. You're not coming through very well. Either move or get off the speakerphone or, put that phone up next to your face, whatever you have to do.
3: No speakerphone, yes. Can you hear me now?
0: A little bit better. It's still pretty echoey. It is. Are you on a speaker? Or are you talking directly into a headset? What are you talking it on?
3: Yeah, I'm talking on the phone.
0: Thank you. That's very impressive. Okay. Thank you very much for telling me that. Oh boy, that straightens it out.
3: Okay.
0: Right. Let's try it.
3: Okay. Yes. Can you hear me now?
0: Yeah. Better. Let's do it.
3: Better. Okay. All right. The reason why I'm calling is, last year I have an accident. It was a hit and a run. And I was fortunate somebody was able to get the car.
0: License plate.
3: License number. Yeah.
0: Okay.
3: The license plate. And he gave it to me and everything. So I filed a police report to cut the story short. They were able to get the person and the insurance of the person also was the lease to my insurance.
0: Okay, you found out who the person was that hit you. You got that information, correct?
3: We got the information.
0: Okay, you got that information, and you made a claim against him, and his insurance company it contacted you or not?
3: The insurance company contacted my lawyer.
0: Okay.
3: But they were not coming. They were asking too many questions.
0: All right, I got it. No, you did right. You turn it over to if you have a lawyer, you let your lawyer handle everything. Insurance company contacts you. You go, I got a lawyer. Once you have a lawyer, you don't say anything to anybody. So far, so good. You've done everything right so far. What's your question then?
3: But the question now is that my lawyer says that they are not responding. They felt it was just a fender bender. But
0: okay, then that's fine. So now the lawyer doesn't want to deal with the case. So you were not injured very much, were you?
3: A little bit, but went to spend a day at the hospital.
0: Okay, what kind of injury do you have?
3: It was kind of a leg injury.
0: What kind of leg injury? Do you have stitches? Is there a broken bone? How do you know it's a leg injury? Other than you saying it's a leg injury?
3: Well, it's not a broken leg. It's
0: okay, so if I looked at you, I can't tell that that's injured.
3: No, you can't. You cannot tell. It's
0: okay.
3: Just a bruise.
0: All right. So your lawyer wants out. Your lawyer doesn't want to handle the case. Okay.
3: Yeah,
0: so what's your question?
3: My question is that since I decided to repair the car, it's over $4,000. Can I sue the insurance directly?
0: No, you don't sue No, you don't sue any insurance company because they didn't cause the accident. You sue the driver of the car. By the way, did you make a claim against the driver? Did you demand that the car be fixed?
3: Yeah.
0: Okay, good. All right. So, fine. I'll tell you what the mistake was, is that you should go under your uninsured motorist policy. I'm assuming you have a comprehensive policy. Is that correct?
3: Correct, yes.
0: Okay, so you are covered for people who hit you that are not insured. Here is the problem. If you read that policy, Jay or JJ, before you fix it, you have to turn it over to your insurance company. You have to make a claim. And if you don't make a claim, they're going to say, wow, you didn't make a claim. And that is one of the basic tenets of the insurance. We'll pay, but you first have to make a claim. And you didn't do that.
3: Wow.
0: So we're not going to pay.
3: Okay.
0: So you can sue the the driver of the car for your $4,000.
3: What is it on the car?
0: That's what you can do. You can't go out. Well, you can try. I'd go after your own insurance company, and say, hey, I fixed the car, and maybe they'll give you some money, or they can just say, you didn't make a claim. And that is a prerequisite. You have to make a claim. And if you don't, you're on your own. And my guess is that's what the insurance company is going to do, because that's what insurance companies do. Let me suggest if you have bad breath, and it's all about Zelmans. Zelmans is about fresh breath. And what Zelmans does, it is a double hit. What does that mean? Well, of course, you have bad breath in your mouth, bagels and lox. That's what I had this morning. And then coffee. You know, so I have coffee breath and I'm going to eat garlic and onions. 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
10: From ABC News, I'm Chuck Sievertson. President Trump warning Iran to reopen the Strait of Hormuz. That happened after a call with Israeli Prime Minister Benjamin Netanyahu. Trump writing on social media, they better get moving fast or there won't be anything left of them. Earlier Sunday, the United Arab Emirates said they repelled a drone attack at a nuclear plant. Oil prices higher on U.S. and global markets. Reporter Anna Torea, ABC News affiliate KFSN in Fresno.
11: AAA reports the current average for diesel in California is about $7.43. That's $2.36 more compared to a year ago. But prices in Fresno are a few cents higher than that. Doug Johnson with AAA in Northern California explains why diesel prices are up compared to gas.
12: Crude oil, there's more of it in diesel, so that's why diesel's taken a significant hit.
11: Johnson adds the ongoing conflict in Iran has also played a role in surging prices.
10: President Trump with more political revenge this weekend in the Louisiana Republican Senate primary. The Trump-endorsed Congresswoman Julia Letlow beating Senator Bill Cassidy. ABC's Olivia Rubin.
13: It's the first time a sitting senator has lost a primary in over a decade. Cassidy coming in last amongst three candidates. In first place, the candidate Trump endorsed, Julia Letlow, now heading to a runoff. With more primaries on Tuesday, Trump now calling for the defeat of another Republican foe, Thomas Massie, who he calls the worst Republican congressman in history. Massie insists he can win what is now the most expensive primary race ever.
10: Declaring a global health emergency, the World Health Organization, because of the deadly Ebola outbreak in the Democratic Republic of Congo and Uganda. 10 shootings that terrorized Austin, Texas this past weekend appear to be random, police say. 4 people were wounded. 2 people they were looking for are in custody. You're listening to ABC News.
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10: Indigenous leaders say that federal contractors are desecrating sacred Native American places and cultural sites at an unprecedented pace in the rush to build more walls on the U.S.-Mexico border. Construction accelerated after the U.S. Homeland Security Department waived cultural and environmental laws. Detectives in Jamaica have arrested Dane Watson in connection with the death of his wife, Melissa Samnath, an American. Family members handed him over. Police say an examination determined that she died from blunt force trauma to the head. Dry conditions, high winds bring fire risks this week in Southern California, says ABC News forecast.

0: Mr. Carly Gomez.
1: And we are still looking at some gusty conditions. They are mostly for our desert spots, areas around Ventura County Mountains, and we're also seeing them around Big Bear. So mountains and deserts is where we're seeing the gusty winds, but also some fire concerns. Could be dangerous throughout tonight as some of the wind gusts peak up to about 60 miles per hour.
0: Travel tips for Memorial Day weekend from ABC's Ike Ajachi.
2: Going.com says travelers are gravitating toward classic vacation spots. Think Las Vegas, Honolulu, Los Angeles, San Francisco, right here in the Big Apple, with Seattle topping the list as the number one destination this year.
0: Kate Blanchett said the Me Too movement got killed very quickly in Hollywood. She spoke at the Cannes Film Festival in France, saying she does a head count on movie sets and that there's 10 women and 75 men every morning. Chuck Sievertson, ABC News.
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4: 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Mm-hmm. How can they be running out?
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2: Welcome aboard. This is Handle on the Law, marginal legal advice. Now, I don't know how many of you smoke pot. I did for a whole bunch of years, and recreational use is in many, many states. 24 states, by the way, have legalized pot for recreational use in addition to medical use. And even medical use is basically recreational use. All you need is a doctor to sign off, and there are plenty of doctors out there that are willing to sign off for $12 or whatever they cost for whatever they charge for a meeting with them, right? And they'll diagnose whatever it is. I have pain. I have all kinds of mental illness. Yeah, here's marijuana. Here's a prescription. Okay, so 24 states, recreational use, a bunch of others for medical use. So what ends up happening? Let's say you're driving down the street and you smoke pot, and clearly you've been impaired. The cop stops you and gives you a breathalyzer test. You're fine because there's no alcohol. The cop stops you and you're weaving in and out of traffic, and you say, "I wasn't." And it's difficult for a police officer just on the basis of seeing you weave in and out of traffic or stopping short to arrest you. It's just very difficult. So there's always been the issue of let's find something that can analyze marijuana, where heretofore it just didn't exist. And so there's a breathalyzer that is now a step closer to coming onto market. It's there. It is testing using a 3D printer, and it looks like it's going to fly. And as the drug becomes more and more popular, authorities have to find a better way to catch drivers using marijuana. Why? Even if marijuana is legal, you still can't drive impaired. Now, alcohol is perfectly legal. You can't drive while you're drunk or impaired. Same thing with marijuana or any drug, any legal drug, for example, that you take and it impairs your driving ability. So in 2023, a few years ago, Emanuele Alves, professor of forensic science at Virginia University, set out with a team of researchers to develop a THC breathalyzer that could deliver results within minutes. And it differentiates between THC and CBD, which is all part of the same family. THC gets you high, CBD does not. And what he said is, we could reduce the number of accidents caused by impaired drivers, making a road safer for all of us. Yeah, it's true. And when a device like this is public, the drivers know. Even if the drivers aren't caught, drivers know they can be caught using marijuana, which heretofore they couldn't. And this acts as a deterrent for people considering using marijuana before getting behind the wheel, because everybody knows alcohol is perfectly legal. People drink and they don't get behind the wheel. And if they do and they get caught, it's drunk driving. And it's no joke. It really isn't. So researchers use this 3D printed test cartridge. And it's a little bit wonky, but I'm going to share this with you because it's fascinating. It has fast blue dyes that could determine the chemicals in THC, CBD, and CBN separately. And all three chemicals are found in marijuana. But as I said, THC is the one that causes the high. So it looks like science has finally gotten there. And also, if you use any drug, have you noticed that when you get a prescription, do not drive, it'll make you drowsy, do not use heavy machinery? I've always wondered about that. How many of us use heavy machinery? But there it is, right there. Okay, phone calls. Sue. Hi, Sue. Welcome.
3: Good morning.
2: Yes, ma'am.
3: I have a friend who has recently been put into a memory care unit due to Alzheimer's. She's widowed. There's a gentleman who is already a patient there, resident, and he is not widowed. He's married. And the children have visited their mother there and found the two of them in bed together.
2: Mm.
3: And and complained to the staff saying, you know, shouldn't you be doing something about this? And they said, nope, they're two consenting adults. I'm wondering what your take is on consenting adults, the definition, and whether the staff should be doing more.
2: Yeah. Well, first of all, anybody in memory care, it really can't consent because that's someone who is far enough in dementia that they need memory care. So there's no consenting there. On the other hand, who cares? Literally. I mean, do you care?
3: I think the other guy's wife does.
2: But is that your problem? No, it's not. Let them shtup. Let them enjoy themselves. Because two things happen. Number one, they have a good time. And number two, they've forgotten that they've done it. So they do it again. And you know what? They shouldn't do that. But again, who's harmed? So the wife of the man is all pissed off. Okay, let her get pissed off. And consenting adults can do whatever they want. I mean, in California, consenting adults can shtup kangaroos as long as it's an adult kangaroo and it consents. The answer is, should they do something? I don't know. I would let them shtup. I mean, there's no law against it, and their argument is probably as good as anybody. I don't think it matters. I really don't.
3: Okay.
2: So, it's a good question, by the way. That is a good question. Wow. Not bad. All right. Here we go. Chris, you're up. Hello, Chris. Welcome.
4: The Bill Handel, what an honor, sir, talking to you. I had a plumber come out to fix a leak in the front yard, in the driveway, between the driveway and the street.

0: an update on where the leak was and what they were going to have to do to fix it. Can I dispute that?
1: Sure, you can dispute anything. They were kind of dumb not to put it in writing. If they put in writing, it is going to be repaired for $3,000. Your argument is, what am I misunderstanding here that you put in writing, it's going to be repaired for $3,000. And they're going to argue, probably legitimately, it costs a lot more to fix because we found it was far worse than we thought. They were idiots for not putting that in writing, and then they were pretty stupid in not getting you to sign off on it. So, yeah, you dispute it. You say, no, thanks, I'm not paying it. And then they get to sue you because that's your argument is right on. You never told me. You never sent me a bill. You never said that there was going to be an increase. Now, I'm doing some remodeling in my house, for example, and the contractor always puts in a change order, always, that I have to sign off on. We're replacing that window. We open it up, and then the jam around the window the lintel, I have no idea what they call those things, around the window is far worse shape. It's going to cost you an extra $1,200. You sign on it. And if you don't, he doesn't do it. So, yes, you can dispute it and you get into it. You'll probably end up settling for some amount of money because if it's legitimate, if they really did have to replace it and it was a legitimate repair and the only thing they did wrong was simply not get you to sign on it. Well, you know, that's up in the air. You make, you do some kind of an argument, a small claims court. They take you to small claims court. Maybe they lien the house and then you got a big issue there where you have to somehow expunge the lien or quash the lien. Negotiate, make that argument and see what they do. And they should sit down and try to get some more money or try to get some of that money because, and it's probably legitimate money. There's also that because I'm remodeling a house and they find things that are horrific because mine is not a new house either. Yeah, of course. You know, it's legitimate. Hey, let me talk about privacy. You probably know by now there's no such thing as privacy online. Everything out there is available. About you is available. Your home address, where you work, where you bank, what you buy, where, court records, accident history, insurance companies that use the information to raise your rates, and then your DMV information, your credit scores, your social media. I could spend half an hour on that list. It's all out there, and it is not hard to get. And it gets worse because all of that information is collected by hundreds of data brokers and then gets sold to anyone who wants to buy it. 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
11: 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We're here with the latest forecast at the top and bottom of every hour. It's our special way of saying we love you.
12: Oh, thank you.

0: All right, back we go. More handle on the law. And who do I want to talk about here? All right, Ed, you've been there for a few minutes. Welcome to Handle on the Law.
1: Hi. I wondered if you can give me maybe a ballpark idea of what I can do to against a claim against a hotel chain. I was invited to a guest appearance at a convention over the weekend, a couple of weekends ago. And from day one, things started happening that I wasn't too happy about and made it an unpleasant weekend for me. First checked in, asked, the first thing I said was, can I have a wake-up call for the next day for the event? They said, okay. Never got a wake-up call. Then they gave me keys to a room that was already occupied. Somebody from behind the door said, this is taken. So they apologized to me, gave me new keys, key card, went to that room. Next day of the convention, came back, and the door was locked. They said, oh, we changed the keys. We thought you were in a different room. It was our misunderstanding. And finally, the third day, I go to the convention, like a Sunday, come back, and the do not disturb sign is not on the door handle that I left, and everything was cleaned. And that meant my clothes were thrown into a somewhat plastic garbage bag and taken downstairs to the lobby, the receptionist. And
0: wait a minute, hold on. Yeah, I understand everything, but you already had booked that room. They came in and put your clothes into plastic bags and took it down to the lobby. Is that correct?
1: Yeah, on one of the days. I didn't book the room. It was, I was a guest of the convention.
0: Okay, it doesn't matter at this point. Do you know if the room was booked throughout the entire visit, including the day that they took your clothes?
1: Yeah.
0: Okay, so you know that. All right, good enough. So they did a horrible job for you, clearly. Now, what do you do? What do you want?
1: Well, basically, what I have to work with, the two main points was invasion of privacy for them entering the room when...
0: That one's not going to work. So what's the other one?
1: Conversion of...
0: Conversion of your property. Right. It really isn't because you got it right back. They took it and just moved it down. Conversion is the unlawful taking of property, and that's not going to fly, conversion. Because how much are your clothes worth? Because you're talking about the value of clothes.
1: Well, they wrapped them up like...
0: No, I understand, but that's not conversion. That's not conversion. Legally that means? They wrapped them up, and they brought them downstairs. Yeah. I mean, they did a horrible job. I'm not arguing that. For sure, you didn't deserve any of that happening. So now, what do you want? They're wrong. Okay, now what do you want?
1: That's what I'm asking you, what I can do about this.
0: All right. Well, you can sue them and ask for $750,000. You could do that. Or you can go through management and say, what would you offer me? What is going on? Because if you're going to go in for, let's say you go in front of a judge, small claims judge, the judge is going to say, I'll give you $200. You ask for the moon. You ask for the jurisdictional limitation, which is $12,500. But at the same time, what you have is you don't have much of a legal issue here. What you have is a hotel that treated you like crap, and you go up the food chain and you talk to the manager, and then you go to the vice president of treating people like crap of the hotel. And that's what you want to do. I know I would be upset too, but sometimes the law doesn't really help, and this one doesn't help you. It's a PR deal. Go up there and make their lives miserable. And if there's management out there that cares even a little bit about what their guests are going through, then you'll get some recompense. Maybe you'll get a free hotel room, or here's a coupon, or here's some money for the hotel stay, although you didn't pay the money. So free dinners, whatever they're going to offer. And then you start negotiating that. You go, no, that's not enough. And you see what they say. Matthew. Hello, Matthew. Welcome.
2: Hi, Bill.
0: Yeah, go ahead, Matthew.
2: My daughter and her roommate have an apartment together, and they were on a lease. They're now month to month. Roommate has asked my daughter to move out. She doesn't want to due to the proximity of her job. Does she have anything to be concerned about? Can the roommate force her out in any way, shape, or form?
0: No. First of all, did both of them sign the lease?
2: Yes.
0: Oh, yeah. There's no place they're going to go. She, as a matter of fact, roommate says you got to get out. Your daughter tells the roommate, no, you got to get out. Neither one of them can force the other out because there is a tenancy in place, and it doesn't matter if it's month to month.
2: Okay.
0: She's a tenant. Yeah, there's nothing they can do. Now, the fact they hate each other makes it even better because that really gets to be a lot of fun. But
2: I kind of think my daughter enjoys that aspect.
0: Okay, well, good for her. That's my kind of person. All right, your bad breath, which is there always. And when I mean it's there always, you eat foods that cause a bad breath. I wake up in the morning with coffee breath or morning breath, and then I eat my lox and bagels, which I do every morning for some reason these days. And I have that kind of breath. And not only in my mouth, but also everything goes into your stomach, too. And breath comes out of there because the food burns and churns there. So let me tell you an answer that I have, and that's Zelmans. Zelmans Minty Mint. 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I mean, no mint. 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
1: State lawmakers have rejected Governor Dunleavy's attorney general pick. Lawmakers voted against confirming Stephen Cox during a joint session. A California man's been sentenced to 15 years in federal prison for leading an Alaska drug trafficking operation. Prosecutors say 44-year-old Tyrone Hampton moved family members and associates from Southern California to Alaska in 2022 to sell heroin and fentanyl. Investigators intercepted more than 2,500 fentanyl pills mailed to a Wasilla apartment and later found another package containing 1 kilogram of heroin. Hampton will serve 10 years of supervised release after prison. And the man accused of crashing a vehicle into a popular downtown Anchorage restaurant last year is in custody. Authorities say Robert Miller was arrested on an outstanding warrant connected to the April 2025 crash in DePayMeni. He was driving more than 80 miles per hour before hitting the building. I'm Monica Nelson.
2: KFBX!
3: Who is it?
4: Asthma.
3: Asthma?
4: That's right, asthma.
3: You must have the wrong house. Who's there?
4: West Nile virus. Can I come in?
3: No, you can't come in.
4: You sure?
3: Yes, I'm sure. 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
4: Hello, it's Lyme disease.
3: I am not opening the door for Lyme disease.
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3: What do you want?
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0: handle on the law. Marginal legal advice. Evan. Hello, Evan. Your turn.
1: Hey. Thank you so much. I appreciate you taking my call.
0: Yes, you do.
1: So I have an interesting situation. So my mom just passed away, and she was my stepmom, but she was my mom.
0: Okay.
1: Loved me for 25 years, and we formed a long bond. And
0: sure.
1: I'll put in a shout out for hospice. Oh, what a great group. You know, there's 7 days with them, and they were right by her side and kept her comfortable all the way till her end. But her trust, the layman trust, which is my name, 2 months before her death, her brother-in-law and sister were unhappy with me. So they changed the trust from where I was getting 50% of her $1.8 million to where I was getting 20%.
0: Okay. And she signed the trust, correct? Brother, sister-in-law. She did. She signed the trust, notarized, right? And before her death, what was the timeline of the new trust, the amended trust, and her death? What was that timeline?
1: 3 or 4 months.
0: Oh, yeah. Okay. You can unravel that. Absolutely, you can unravel that. Do you have a copy of the original trust?
1: My question is not that, but if I accept the $360,000 from the trust currently, which I desperately need the money, can I then go back?
0: No.
1: Or am I?
0: No, because I'll tell you what's I'll tell you what's going to happen. The trustee, who is the trustee?
1: Her brother-in-law.
0: Ah, okay. You're screwed on that one. No, if you accept the money, then the document will read, I accept the money and this is it. So they have you between a rock and a hard place. And normally you would have, if it was a legitimate trustee, well, if it was a legitimate trustee, it wouldn't have happened anyway. But a trustee, depending on the terms of the trust, can forward money, can front money, if assuming that he or she has the power. But if you accept the money, Evan, you're done. So if there's any way you can fight this thing, if there's any way you can borrow against that trust, and I think there are organizations out there that do that. They let you borrow against the trust and they'll charge you, I don't know, 8%, 10% interest, 15% interest, whatever the hell they trust, they charge. Yeah. It's going to be a lot less money. But the bottom line, unfortunately, is you sign, you're done. And so you get to figure out another way of doing it. Go to one of these trust organizations. There are a bunch out of out there. The ones I would go to is, you know, when they buy trusts and they buy insurance policies, that's where I would go. You can also talk to a trust and estate attorney and see what you can do. But now you can set aside the trust. Based on what you said, the amended trust can be set aside. That's fairly easy based on when the original trust was written, when she died, when the trust was amended. But if you're desperate for money, you've got to figure out some way of doing it.
1: Well, I've got $250,000 in the bank.
0: Well, then you're okay. So, then why are you so desperate for money?
1: Because I'm going through a divorce, and she's got it all locked up.
0: Okay, so talk to her and say, this is what's going on, and offer her a piece of it. And just say, hey, listen, she's not entitled to any of it under the law, but say, I'll tell you what, if you help me out on this and cut loose at least my share, I'll give you $50,000 when this thing settles up and talk to my attorney. So there are other ways of doing it. Just have to figure out. Go to a trust and estate lawyer. That's what I would do because there are avenues here that you can take. Oh, Adam. Hi, Adam. There you are.
2: Hello, Bill. Thanks for taking my call.
0: Sure.
2: Hey, 4 years ago, my brother was dying and in hospice. And when he was dying, he signed over his interest of the family trust into my name, that basically declining all his interest. And when he signed it over, there are 3 witnesses in the room and a notary. And The only asset in the trust is a house. And he lived in that house for 20 years, never paid a dime. And I discovered that he never paid taxes. I then paid all the taxes. I removed a lien that was put on the house. And when I did all that, I asked him to move out so I could move in. He did so willingly. And now he has changed his mind. And he wants all his interest back in the trust. He wants to remove me for not doing fiduciary duties. And he wants 100% of the house.
0: Yeah, okay, well, that's obviously not going to happen. Who's the trustee, and what does the trust say? Who does the trust go to? Originally him, and he signed off, right?
2: It was originally me and him.
0: So he signed off. I mean, he's going to have a hard time making that argument. The only argument he can make is, I didn't know what I was signing. I was in hospice. I was about to die. Adam took advantage. I mean, he's never going to get 100% of the house. That's impossible. And you've got enough claim there that look what everything you paid. Look at the fact he lived there. I think you're in good shape. When he asks for 100% of the house, is this a lawyer who has sent you a letter? Is this a lawsuit that has been filed?
2: Yes, it's in the petition that he had filed. I believe he went.
0: Okay, then you need a lawyer to fight it. Yeah, you get a lawyer to fight it. You have no choice.
2: Okay.
0: There's nothing else you can do. But I think you're in pretty good shape. You know, the only defense was I was hospice. I thought I was dying, and then it turned out not. I wasn't dying. And when I thought I was dying is when I changed it, and therefore we go back to the original. The original agreement or the original ownership before it was changed, before I gave it up. Maria. Hi, Maria.
3: Yes. Hi.
0: Yes.
3: Thank you very much. Okay. I have a question. I have a rental property in Lancaster City. Before I got in North Hollywood City, I sold that unit, that building, 6 unit, and purchased two houses in Lancaster City.
0: Okay.
3: In 2024, I find out my accountant did a very big several mistake. But my concern is regarding California schedule K-1-568, which is member share of income deduction credits. Mine is under limited liability company. Mm-hmm. Then another one is limited liability company return of income.
0: Yes.
3: They are using somebody else, State of California, SOS entity number, not mine.
0: Okay.
3: I find out from the federal did not involved, but I wanted, I just wanted to find out about the IRS, how I may fix this without hiring an accountant.
0: Yeah, and you know what? I wish instead of the subchapter 561, you had asked me about 562, because I really know that one. And 559, I happen to know completely cold. I could answer that question. But 561, you know what? I just don't have that expertise.
3: 568.
0: Ah, 60. There again, same problem. That's the one subchapter I am not aware of is 568. I know all the rest of it, but not 568. So I'm sorry, I can't help you there. Why not? I love this. And before I take a break, let me tell you about your privacy. Oh, I'm sorry. No privacy online. By now, you probably know it doesn't exist. Everything, and I mean everything about you is available online. 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

0: Back we go. More handle on the law, marginal legal events. Wow, did I just say that right? Yeah, marginal legal advice. All right, Johnny, you're up.
1: Hello?
0: Yes.
1: Okay, yes. So I'm a stoner, what I want to find out is, like, if you have, like, a disabled card for medicinal marijuana, can you use that as a defense?
0: For what? Defense to what?
1: I mean, a defense for what? I mean, because you're legally protected because you have to consume it because I have a
0: medical. Yeah, you don't have to, but yes, you're allowed to consume marijuana. So legally protected from arrest, legally protected from conviction of possession of marijuana, yes. That's not your question, is it?
1: Well, my question is that if I present that I have neuropathy and I'm using THC to help me with my existing condition, then they should say, yeah, okay, you're not stoned, but, you know, they have a certain probably criteria.
0: Oh, wait a minute. No. You're still stoned. I mean, just because you have a condition doesn't mean you're not stoned.
1: Right.
0: What do you defend? What would you be arrested for? What would you be charged with?
1: Well, this is my defense. I know Bill.
0: Defense
1: Handel.
0: To what? No. Defense to what, Johnny?
1: Okay, this is the defense. Okay.
0: To what?
1: I'm going to tell you. Give me a minute here. Give me a second. My defense is that I'm a human being, and I'm human, and I don't want to suffer pain. Look what your wife's going through.
0: Yeah, okay. Johnny, clearly you're stoned. I get that. You are a stoner. I understand that. You didn't even have to tell me that. Now, the question is, you say this is my defense. Defense to what? What are you being charged with? What are you being accused of?
1: Okay, I could be charged with under the influence.
0: Yes, you could. You're talking about driving under the influence?
1: Right. And
0: yes, that's not a defense. That's not a defense. Okay. If you're high, you're high.
1: Okay. I drive better because I'm not.
0: Doesn't matter. You're still. That doesn't matter. I don't care if you drive better or not. The court's not going to care if you drive better or not. Couldn't give a rat's.
1: Okay.
0: If you are impaired, you are breaking the law. Period. And it doesn't matter why. You can have legal marijuana. Fine. Here in California, I can buy marijuana at any dispensary I want. Do I have a defense that I need it or I have a medical condition? No. If I'm impaired, I'm impaired. Go ahead and take another puff, okay, and enjoy yourself. Anna. Hi, Anna.
2: Hi, Bill. My question is, I was with my company for 25 years. I had a medical condition back in November, and since then I've been on medical leave. No communication from my job, not at all, nothing. And around March, mid-March, I get a call. First time I hear from anyone from my employer telling me that I had exceeded my 90-day protected leave and I was being released.
0: Okay.
2: Wrongfully terminated.
0: Mm-hmm. Okay, so they terminated you after November, December, January, February, March. So you're talking about 5 months down the road is when you're told that you have been fired. Now my question is, how big is the company?
2: It's big.
0: It's big.
2: Employees.
0: How many?
2: Mm-hmm. Yes. About 2,000.
0: How many? 1,000. Okay, so you're covered. There's ADA issues here, and they have to keep your job open or they have to give you your job back or something similar if you leave for medical purposes. Now, did they know you were leaving for medical purposes? Do they have that information?
2: They do.
0: Okay,
2: communicated
0: good.
2: With HR. I said.
0: All right. All right. Good enough. All right. I think you're covered. That I think is employment discrimination because you've got all kinds of protections here. So you get to talk to employment discrimination attorney or go to HR. Was it HR that told you you've been terminated?
2: Yes.
0: Okay, go straight to an employment discrimination. Yeah, you got you straight to an employment discrimination attorney. Just look one up because that seems to be a pretty clear case. Usually when terminations happen, I asked how big the company is. Let's say it's four people. I think under the law is protected anyway. But let's say it's only four or five people. Well, what do you do when someone's gone for 4 or 5 months? Do you not have that employee? Do you give up 25% of your workforce? Yeah, that's difficult to do. But with 1,000 people in the company, they pretty well have to cover you. Elvis. Hello, Elvis.
3: Yes. Hello.
0: Yes.
3: All right. So I have a situation with an auto body shop that caused additional damage to a vehicle that's covered under insurance. Insurance is saying that the auto body shop's responsibility. They've admitted it. They're saying they're going to do the right thing and fix it. I've requested that they take it to a dealership and have them fix the mechanical issue that they've caused. So far, they're saying they're going to do it. I just want to know what my options are.
0: Okay. All right. If they don't do it, you simply go to court, and that's easy. Because you have the right, with the insurance company, let's say their insurance, they screwed up, so they have an insurance policy that's going to pay you for what they did wrong. You can say, I want to take it to a dealership to have it repaired because I don't trust you guys. You already destroyed the car. And the insurance company certainly can't force you, their insurance company, we're talking about the auto body's insurance company, certainly can't force you to allow their insured to fix the car. You have a right to say, I want those people over there to fix it. So what are your options? Your options are you tell them I want the car and you pay for it, or you give them a chance to fix it, or if you're feeling okay about it, you tell them, okay, you got a week. And if not, I'm taking the car, I'm going to take it someplace else, and I'm going to sue you. It's that simple. Not complicated. And you can even say, talk to an attorney who gave me some advice. Do not mention my name, Elvis. Please do not mention my name, because if they know who I am, they will start laughing in your face as soon as you say that. Okay?
3: I'll say your full name.
0: Just don't even say my first or last name, just an attorney, an anonymous attorney. Because if you start saying, throwing my name around as an attorney that gave you your advice, your credibility is gone. Now, let me tell you a problem that I had when I had to put my mother into an assisted living facility. I didn't know where to put her. So I ended up putting her in one near my house, figuring that was the easiest way to go. Well, it turned out to be a rotten decision. It didn't work out. So I had to find another one to put her in, and that one barely worked out. 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How about you? 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
4: The best weekend talk show in America. Hey there, we are Armstrong and Getty. Man, we had a busy week of doing 20 hours of live radio. We talked about the war in Iran, of course, the Trump Xi summit, of course, and a lot of other news of the day, and you're going to hear the best stuff we did. 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It's Armstrong and Getty On Demand. Look for Armstrong and Getty On Demand. Hope you enjoy the best weekend talk show in America.
5: Are you aware of reports that Pakistan are allowing their bases to be used to park Iranian aircraft?
6: Sir, I wouldn't want to comment on that based on the ongoing negotiations of
5: Secretaries.
4: I don't know why he didn't want to talk about that. That's Secretary Lindsey Graham, our Senator Lindsey Graham, talking to General Kane.
7: Yeah.
4: And General Kane didn't want to go there for whatever reason. And Lindsey Graham kind of lost his mind a little later. Maybe we'll play that later about how angry he got about, you know, I don't trust these guys. No, you shouldn't trust them. They hid bin Laden from us, and they're letting Iran park their planes so they can't be blown up and all kinds of other stuff. And they're the arbiters for this peace deal.
7: It's ridiculous.
4: Anyway, I don't want to get off on that. This is the story that's getting so much attention today. It's in the New York Times. The Trump administration's public portrayal of a shattered Iranian military is sharply at odds with what U.S. intelligence agencies are telling policymakers behind closed doors. This is according to classified assessments from early this month that show Iran has regained access to most of its missile sites, launchers, and underground facilities. Most alarming to some senior officials is evidence that Iran has restored operational access to 30 of the 33 missile sites it maintains along the Strait of Hormuz.
7: Oh, my.
4: Which, of course, could threaten American warships and oil tankers transiting the narrow waterway. So I don't know anything about this, so I can't claim incompetence or, you know, anything, really. I don't know anything about this. But I'm just shocked with, after all that bombing and the idea that we had decimated their ability to, you know, fire back at us, that we, you know, really had some supremacy in the skies and could do whatever we wanted, that they got 30 of 33 rocket launchers still going along the strait.
7: Yeah, we do have supremacy in the sky and all that sort of stuff, but it looks, and we ought to talk to Mike Lyons about this.
4: I'm going to tomorrow.
7: It looks like they went to ground in a way. They hid their stuff and buried it or whatever, took it deep underground, knowing that the attacks were coming.
4: In general, for the whole country, Iran still fields about 70% of its mobile launchers across the country and has retained roughly 70% of its pre-war missile stockpile, according to the assessments. That stockpile encompasses both ballistic missiles, which can target other nations in the region, and a smaller supply of cruise missiles, which can be used against shorter range targets on land or at sea. That is pretty troubling stuff. Now, at the same time, the story came out today that yesterday, the story came out that the UAE had also bombed Iran during this whole war. Today, the story's out that Saudi Arabia joined Israel and us in the bombing.
7: Oh,
4: and kept it quiet the whole time for obvious reasons. I mean, that could disrupt a lot of their population. I mean, if it was a big splashy headline that Saudi Arabia joins the Jews in bombing Muslims.
7: Well, you write that headline in Saudi, you get your hands chopped off if you're lucky. Yeah, yeah. And they say they have regained access to roughly 90% of its underground missile storage and launch facilities nationwide. I'm reminded of our last conversation with Mike Lyons, in which we were talking about the fact that given the narrowness of the Strait of Hormuz, and, you know, just the modern weaponry, drones and otherwise, you practically cannot eliminate a country's capacity to do violence. All you can do is eliminate their will to do violence by beating them down so hard they say, let me up, I've had enough.
4: I don't understand it, but it's clearly true. Having lived through, well, Vietnam as a really little kid when I, you know, was reading about it later when I got older, but also Iraq, Afghanistan, now Iran, you just can't accomplish what you need to accomplish with air power. You just can't,
7: no.
4: Apparently. And it doesn't quite make sense to me, but it clearly is true. Unless you're going to put, you know, 100,000 troops on the ground and go through cities with guys, you can't do what you want to do, apparently.
7: Yeah. Well, there's a hell of a lot you can do by putting, say, a missile launching system on an elevator and taking it six stories underground.
4: Apparently.
7: Then we have to use our super giant ordnance to get to those. And if you have hundreds of them, well, it's tough to make that happen. You got to get your enemy to capitulate.
4: So we can move on to other topics, but it certainly seems to me on this that if Trump is going to, as he said again yesterday before he got on the plane headed to China, if he's sticking to his guns, and I sure hope he is, that, look, only one thing matters. They are not going to get a nuclear weapon.
7: Mm-hmm.
4: Then we got to go back to bombing the crap out of them.
7: Probably, yeah. Yeah, can't imagine any other route,
4: and
7: honestly.
4: The other thing that he's not going to say out loud, but I think is also true, they can't control the Strait of Hormuz.
7: Right.
4: So I think that's just as true. If those two things are absolutes, no nukes, Strait opens back up again, we got to start bombing the crap out of them again.
7: Even then, it's going to be a tough nut to crack, especially the Strait, given what I was saying about, you know, capability and drones and the rest of it. Here's the what I love about events and laws and things that human beings do that I always accuse the left of not taking into consideration. There are secondary effects. If A happens, how will people adjust? What will they do that will change the world? And convoys of heavy-duty trucks are now barreling across the Arabian Desert as an escape valve from the jammed up Strait of Hormuz. And it's just absolutely spectacular.
4: Moving across stuff across the border by land.
7: Yeah, exactly.
4: Yeah.
7: Lots and lots and lots of trucks, mostly running around the clock, two drivers each. There's an executive at Alcoa, former executive, who's been watching this unfold and has connections. He says 600 trucks became 1,600, became 2,000. Now we've got 3,500 trucks running from the Gulf to the Red Sea. They paused just long enough to refuel while one dude sleeps in the back. And
4: that's interesting because I didn't bring this the other day. Some Iranian foreign minister, speakers, whatever, said our border is twice the length of the distance across the United States. Our entire border around our country. Mm. You can't police all of that. We can move stuff over land and get stuff in and out of the country that way. Mm. I thought, that does sound like a problem.
7: Yeah, yeah. So here's an expert who said they will have caught up. Well, okay, so he's in the fertilizer business, this one guy being quoted. Who he is doesn't matter that much.
4: Sun Tzu or whatever the name of the guy is who wrote The Art of War.
7: Yeah.
4: He's got to have some saying in there. This truism. The other side gets a vote because that is the most truest thing about all fights and wars and business deals or whatever.
7: Oh, yeah.
4: The other side gets a vote. You can come up with your plan, but they get to come up with their plan. And you don't always guess correctly.

0: the ideas who are crushing their economy because they can't get anything in or out. Well, if they are getting things in and out, and if they're caught back up to normal in 2 weeks, then we got no leverage other than bombing. Wow, that's quite a development.
1: Yikes.
0: Yeah, it's going to be fun to watch.
1: Yikes. 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
17: Kids, they ask a lot of difficult questions. Where do babies come from? What's that thing on grandma's face? When your child gets inquisitive, just turn up the volume and ignore them.
18: Ah!

0: if we can somehow drag out the conversation.
1: Yes.
0: She'll lose track of time and have the baby on the air.
1: Oh.
0: And I think that would really be good for us. And we could sell sponsorships.
1: Oh, yeah. Be a great ratings stunt.
0: This contraction brought to you by Pampers.
1: Wow. Wow. Wow. Can you charge them retroactively for that? Do we have Katie?
0: Yeah.
1: Ladies and gentlemen, the fabulous Katie Green, live from the delivery room, calling in. Hi, Katie.
0: Wow.
2: There would be so many FCC violations if you guys tried to do that stunt. That would not work.
0: You are a dedicated radio professional. Are you you're actually at the hospital in a bed?
2: I am at the hospital in a bed having contractions as we speak.
1: Wow. In the like super nice modern delivery room setting or what?
2: Yeah, it's a beautiful room. It's huge. And I'm the bed's actually comfortable, which is odd. And it's been great.
0: And of course, you didn't know this, but we had a radio contest last week where five listeners got to be there. So if you got the listeners there, we're watching you have the baby.
2: Those are the people that keep coming to the door.
0: Yes, those are listeners who won a contest.
1: Plus, when you signed the paperwork to start working with us, you signed away the naming rights to the baby. So please welcome Baby McBabyface.
2: Damn it. It's always the fine print that I don't read.
1: Right. So how you feeling?
2: I feel pretty good. There was a little bit of a starting process to this whole getting induced thing that involved a balloon and not the type that you would see at a party.
1: Mm.
2: And that was painful. But now that part's over, we're good. And then in about an hour, they're talking about breaking my water, and then little Jack Joe Mike Michael be here shortly after that.
1: Wow. Wow. In about an hour.
2: Depending on how long it takes from there, but that's apparently when they break that water, that's when it's like go time.
0: Sure. Are you ready to have that baby out of you?
2: Holy hell, am I? over it.
1: You know, Katie, there are a number of steps in the miracle that is having and raising a child where God's plan is so wise. I mean, because childbirth is no walk in the park, and you know that, obviously.
0: I found it fairly easy.
1: Oh, boy. Wow, I'd have your head on a swivel walking to your car. All of our women listeners are going to be here to murder you, all the moms anyway. But at the point that you're ready to give birth, you're like, I don't care. Let's get this done. It's like when your kid finally leaves the house, you'd think you'd be heartbroken. But they're so sassy. You're like, yeah, I'm going to cry, but good luck.
2: Right. Yeah. Oh, the amount of people that have told me, you know, really enjoy these last couple of weeks because you're going to miss it. The hell I am.
0: Wow.
2: I've been telling everybody I'm serving him an eviction notice. He's out.
1: Wow.
0: An eviction notice. That's funny. The time is up.
1: Yeah. There's a 2-year process for that if you're having a baby in California. So anyway.
2: Oh, great.
1: Well, you know, we're super crazy excited for you and happy for you and got our fingers crossed. And a lot of the folks listening, hopes and prayers and fingers crossed as well.
2: I appreciate you guys very much. And you guys, you'll be on the list of the first to know when he's here. So
0: cool.
2: I'll be texting you guys shortly.
0: Cool. Yeah. We'll announce it on the air then. It's going to happen while we're on the air today. That's crazy.
1: Yeah.
2: Hopefully.
1: Yeah.
2: That's my entire goal, is to make sure that it happens while you guys are still on the air.
0: You're trying to back time it to the top of the hour.
1: What a trooper. Oh, my gosh. Hey, give our best to your mom and pop and stay in touch. All right.
2: I absolutely will. Thanks, guys.
3: All right. Okay. Hey, Katie.
1: Good luck.
3: Katie, one big push and just shoot him out.
0: Michael.
2: Thank you, Michael.
3: All right.
2: Spoken like a true doctor who knows what he's doing. Right on.
1: Oh, yeah. Yeah. Yeah. He chat GPT there. All right. Thanks, Katie. Wow. Wow.
0: I know. Such a big deal.
1: Oh, impossible to summarize.
0: No. There's the life before you had a kid and the life after you had a kid, and they are very different. And not including, and this is the part you just can't possibly know, all the changes that happen in your brain.
1: Mm-hmm.
0: I mean, because of course you can't know. Your brain changes. It literally changes.
1: Neurologically.
0: Your hormones change and your brain changes when you have a kid. men and women. Mm-hmm. The responsibility is never, you look at the world differently. Yeah. There's no understanding that unless you've done it.
1: Yeah, the fabulous Caitlin Flanagan, who's, we mentioned, I guess last week, she wrote a great piece for the Free Press, has another piece out. It was for Mother's Day, and she was talking about how, you know, the question of to have a kid or not at all is a thing among young women. And she made the joke that women, young women, are looking at it exactly the way men have been telling women to look at things forever, logically, and, you know, and the pluses and minuses and blah, blah, blah. And that young women never get the, it is a miracle that will change everything about you in so many good ways. Talk. It's out of fashion. It's just the dollars and cents, convenience, career, vacation will become difficult.
0: Right.
1: I don't get to do things on my schedule anymore. It sounds like a net negative to me.
0: You're right. Nobody talks up the part that most parents talk about being the greatest thing that ever happened in your life.
1: Yeah. Why don't you poll, say, 1,000 parents and ask them if you could go back again, would you undo it?
0: Oh, God.
1: And look at that teeny tiny number. It's like a trial with no defense attorney. All you have is the prosecution of the idea of motherhood. Talking about women now, obviously. But the defense never gets to speak. It's a weird culture. It's partly that our media and so many of our idea shapers are of a monoculture.
0: I can't believe she called in while we're on the air.
1: I know.
0: Hours before she's going to have a baby.
1: I know.
0: Like maybe an hour before she's going to have a baby.
1: Yeah, we didn't ask her to.
0: No.
1: Yeah. Yeah.
0: Make it clear, we did not demand that she call in.
1: Oh, my God, no.
0: An hour before she's having a baby.
1: No. Wow.
0: Very exciting.
1: You'd hate to get scammed out of your baby. And that's why Incognia is so important. Man, I didn't have anything better. When did that transition to the birthing rooms where, you know, you shouldn't be filthy, but...
0: In the 90s?
1: I don't know.
0: Was it earlier than that?
1: I don't know. Well,
0: when did they stop? I talked about this list. This one horrifies me for whatever reason. Because it happened to me. But the whole whisking the baby away from mom...
1: Yeah.
0: When did they stop doing that? Here's your baby. Everything that, you know, intuitively about nature would be mom is going to stay with the baby. I'm sure that's the way it's been for a million years. But we're going to take your baby away and go put it in a room full of screaming babies with bright lights.
1: Right. Yeah.
0: What the hell? Whose idea was that? And how did it last so long? But when did that change? Because they would never do that now.
1: No, no. As I've made the point before, America fell in love with science in the 20th century and got way carried away.
0: That's what people should think about when you say trust the science.
1: Oh, yeah.
0: Trust the science. You used to grab a newborn and take it away from their mom.
1: Right.
0: Now we've decided like the best thing you could possibly do in their entire lives is hand it to mom and have it being laying on mom's chest.
1: Trust the nature. Yeah. Kate, our oldest, was born in 1992, and we had the comfortable, nice birthing room. We're quite pleased with that. And she actually had some significant complications during the birth. The minute they determined she was fine, yeah, she was with mom.
0: Did you ever consider doing the hot tub birth?
1: No.
0: You have the baby in the hot tub?
1: No, I don't really love hot tubs at all, and neither does Judy, so she likes them more than I do.
0: We have some friends that did the home hot tub birth.
1: Really?
0: Yeah, it seemed to be fine.
1: Is the kid underwater?
0: It's a water birth. They call it a water birth.
1: Yeah. Why?
0: It's more natural because that's the way we're designed.
1: Do you have gills, ma'am? The answer is no. Give birth in the air.
0: I think it's
1: not
0: just
1: in the air, but in air.
0: I think it's just hot tubs feel good, so.
1: Yeah, well, it's nothing wrong with that. I get lightheaded in hot tubs if they're over, you know, like a certain temperature. Then I'm afraid I'm going to slip under and drown like Chandler from Friends. From lightheadedness.
0: We start with Katie there in the birthing room and we end with don't want to drown like Chandler in a hot tub.
1: Right. Right. That's an embarrassing obit. You don't want to die a caveman death, but you don't want to die a Hollywood drug addict death either.
0: No, you don't. Okay. As soon as Katie has her baby, she will be calling us back. And
1: I doubt it.
0: You don't think?
1: She will never hear from her again.
0: Right. Okay, we got more on the way. Stay here.
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2: It's Peace Officers Memorial Day today. Flags are lowered half-staff to honor any law enforcement officers killed or disabled in the line of duty. Alaska lawmakers are advancing a proposal to stabilize school district budgets statewide. The House passed the bill earlier this week to change how districts calculate student counts used in the state education funding formula. A major tax dispute resurfaced over the Trans-Alaska Pipeline System's value. Oil companies say it's worth nearly $3 billion. Municipalities say the value exceeds $20 billion. Officials say the case will continue in court. The 11th Airborne Division has launched a new health initiative. The FROST program focuses on majors and first sergeants who officials say often neglect their own health while caring for troops. Participants completed medical evaluations, fitness testing, lab work, and one-on-one training sessions with wellness specialists during the pilot program last month. I'm Monica Nelson.
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16: You've tuned into the best weekend talk show in America. Hey there, we are Armstrong and Getty. Man, we had a busy week of doing 20 hours of live radio. We talked about the war in Iran, of course, the Trump Xi summit, of course, and a lot of other news of the day, and you're going to hear the best stuff we did. We do 20 hours every week. 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It's Armstrong and Getty On Demand. Look for Armstrong and Getty On Demand. Hope you enjoy the best weekend talk show in America. I just saw a thing up on the King Charles was addressing Parliament for some reason. And there might be a new election there and the prime minister might go. Anyway, King Charles was there at Buckingham Palace. I didn't know they did this. He was sitting on the throne, a throne, I suppose it's the throne, is sitting on the throne.
17: Reading the newspaper.
16: colloquially, like, oh. Like it's a toilet.
17: Oh, an
16: actual
17: throne.
16: Like in an old timey movie throne.
17: Sure.
16: It looked exactly like it, like Henry VIII. Mm-hmm. And he's on this big, giant gold throne with plush red pillows. And he's got this giant cape around his shoulders.
17: Yeah, yeah.
16: And a big freaking crown on his head.
17: Yep.
16: How do they still do that? I don't like the whole king thing at all, but you call him a king and he wears a suit and he speaks to Parliament now and then. But the actual sitting on a throne with a crown? How do you hang on to that?
17: And the big fur cape.
16: That's,
17: I love that.
16: That's so ridiculous.
17: I know. Especially because I'm reading Tim Sandifer's fabulous.
16: I need a eunuch. Somebody get me a couple of eunuchs.
17: Better get me a couple in case the first one gets fired out. What
16: that
17: are you
16: guy
17: do?
16: There, make him a new eunuch. I want him to sing later for me.
17: I say. Especially I'm reading Tim Sandifer's wonderful book, Proclaiming Liberty. And the early part of it has to do with the relationship of the colonies and the crown and Parliament and how England, went through a couple of kings and beheaded one and ran the other one out of town. And then there were big disputes about how much power they ought to have versus Parliament, blah, blah, blah. So for the longest time, maybe forever, they've been like, what is a king anyway? We got to have one, right? Everybody knows we got to have a king, but we don't know what he ought to be, really, or do. And so get rid of it. But
16: Tim is on the show tomorrow. Be talking about his book, among other things.
17: Oh, fantastic. Excellent.
16: I just thought that looked so ridiculous. Hello! You got the crown on? Come on.
17: Speaking of leadership, the biggest state in the union, Cal Unicornia, trying to elect a new governor because the old one is termed out and wants to be the president, even though he's a putz. And the Democratic Party in a one party state of hacks has turned out some pretty uninspiring choices, including the current front runner, Javier Becerra, who I'll tell you more about in a minute. But he utterly undistinguished as a congressman. He's a handsome guy and he's reasonably well spoken, but did nothing as a congressman. Inexplicably, he was named state attorney general, did nothing but sue Trump, and then became health secretary in the Biden administration and was, according to Biden officials, a complete embarrassment.
16: Yeah,
17: so why wouldn't he run for governor?
16: We talked about that Politico piece from last week in which they are quoting all kinds of former Biden people saying, they're laughing behind the scenes and slapping their forehead. This guy's going to be the governor of California? He doesn't know anything about anything. And the way you know this is true, and it didn't even occur to me until it was pointed out by Politico, he was the secretary of HHS during the biggest pandemic in a century, and he was a nothing.
17: Right.
16: You have no memory. I have zero memory of him saying or doing anything ever. No. He was a non-entity when his department, with the biggest budget in America, he had no role in the pandemic. That shows you what a nothing he is. Yeah. And he might be governor. That's hilarious.
17: Yeah. They described him as an embarrassment at briefings and that sort of thing.
18: Dummy. Well,
17: he's the front runner, and we'll get to some great audio in a second or two.
19: Can you hand me my phone?
17: Oh, yeah. Sorry.
19: Joe's got my phone.
17: Sure. I was going through it, making him take all the nudes of me out of there.
16: So
17: better not be copies.
16: So we're about to play this clip of Javier Becerra sitting down for an interview.
14: And I saw this online yesterday, and David Axelrod, who he was the campaign manager for Barack Obama, so he knows a little something about running for office and politics and Democratic politics. He said, as HHS secretary during COVID, Basseri rarely was the administration's point person in communicating the American public on the pandemic. This may be the reason why. Here's what it sounded like in the interview yesterday.
17: So he interviewed with Annie Rose Ramos for KTLA 5 in Los Angeles, and this is going completely viral. It's 90 and 91. Let's go with 90 first, Michael.
18: This is the start of our interview with Javier Becerra in Highland Park.
20: By the way, this is a profile piece. This is not a gotcha piece, right?
18: Well, look, I think these questions are fair. It's in order to learn about you as a candidate.
20: So long as it's about the profile.
18: I don't know how you define profile, but I'd like to begin the interview.
20: The way I describe profile is you talk about all the things that I've done, things I want to do, and along with some tough questions, but not only tough questions.
17: Wow. So he's begging her for a softball interview while the cameras roll. And he's getting killed for this.
14: How weak is that?
17: Even the New York Times, as Becerra rises in polls, he draws fire for trying to direct interview. And they soft-pedal it in the New York Times, how humiliating it was.
14: Your point about it being a one-party state, so everybody that rises to a high level in California, you're in a one-party state, you're never challenged by anybody with a compliant media.
17: Yeah.
14: And so the same thing happened with Katie Porter, the whole, you know, where she cut off that interview and got all angry and everything like that was basically the same thing. Yeah. Like, why are you asking me hard questions and treating me like a politician here?
17: Do you not understand how this works?
14: Yeah. You do a profile piece, i.e. a puff piece about all my accomplishments.
17: Right.
14: And don't say anything that's going to make me look bad. That's the way it's been my whole life. Why is it changing now?
17: Yeah, aside from, and I swear this is true, it's not hyperbolic, I'm not trying to be persuasive or bomb Chucky or anything like that. Aside from, you know, just general, some charisma, the only thing you need to gain high office in California is to check the boxes of acceptability to the big unions, the public employee unions, the nurses unions, et cetera, the teachers unions, God knows, and the trial attorneys, among others. And as long as you pledge that you will faithfully execute exactly what they tell you to do, you will be anointed whatever the office happens to be. I mean, Kamala Harris is the proof beyond proof of that.
14: Yeah, but how could you rise to the level that this Javier Becerra is and, like, be completely... You haven't ever seen on television people running for big offices,
17: right,
14: and doing interviews and having to answer questions?
17: Yeah.
14: You've never encountered that in your life?
17: He comes off as a simpleton, doesn't he?
14: He does, like a child.
17: Yeah.
14: This is a profile piece, right? You're just supposed to talk about my accomplishments?
17: Well, a profile piece is when you talk about the things I want to do and what I've accomplished. Yeah, I'm a professional reporter, Annie Ramos is thinking. Yeah, I'll ask you what I want.
14: Plus, the fact that you are unaware that the press might lead you, because Joe and I have run into this many times in our careers, they are all friendly and and that sort of stuff and try to get you to say stuff,
17: right,
14: and hurt you.
17: Yeah.
14: or come up with something that's exciting that, yes, people will want to read or watch.
17: Exactly.
14: But how is he completely unaware of that? Well, because of the reasons we just said. He's had nothing but puff pieces his whole life.
17: Right. But don't worry, it gets worse.
18: During your time as HHS secretary, a New York Times investigation found the health department couldn't find some 85,000 children it had released.
20: That's not accurate. What you just read is not accurate. First, that's what I'll say, because it was never the case that we could not find kids. You're essentially, I don't know if you got those talking points from Donald Trump.
18: It's from a New York Times article.
20: That's not what the New York Times article said. The New York Times said that individuals, the children and their sponsors, did not respond to calls. They didn't say we couldn't find kids.
18: Working overnight in slaughterhouses, replacing roofs, operating machineries in factories, children as young as 14 years old.
20: That part occurred after these children had left the care of Department of Health and Human Services.
18: Do you let these children go into those individual sponsors in their responsibility?
20: Some of these kids, probably because they needed to earn some money, started working in places that were very exploitive.
18: During your time as HHS secretary, a New York Times investigation found the health department...
17: Yeah, that's where it started to repeat. So she was making the point, so you release them to their sponsors who put them to work in roofing in slaughterhouses. Well, yeah. during the giant open border, it's almost surreal looking back on it. We had a president, an entire administration that threw the border wide open.
14: Yeah. Without the specifics of what he's talking about in both of those clips, he talks like Frosty the Snowman.
17: Yeah.
14: This is a profile piece, right? I have a magic hat.
17: He is what they used to call back in the day when people used fancy words, a mediocrity. He is undistinguished in any way other than being handsome and an absolutely loyal lackey of the powers that be in the state of California.
14: Wow. And he was looking like he's going to be governor. But I wonder after this stuff went viral, because there's a lot of Democrats fighting it out to be the other candidate other than Steve Hilton.
17: Katie Porter is beside herself with glee right now. She's put the boiling potatoes she's going to throw on somebody back on the back burner. She's thinking things are shaping up well for me.
14: She went on the GLP-1. She lost a bunch of weight.
17: Good for her health.
1: Get out of my effing kitchen.
14: I heard an NPR piece yesterday where they had a bunch of academics and experts on why the jungle primary system is a terrible idea. That is what we do in California and some states, where the top two vote getters coming up here in a couple of weeks run against each other for governor, even if they're both Republicans. Well, they put it that way so that they thought they'd never have a Republican running at all. that every cycle it'd be two Democrats running against each other. It was basically, we're a one-party state. Why are we going through this charade?
17: It's the illusion of choice. It's like in China.
14: Why are we going through this charade of having a Republican run against a Democrat when we all know it's going to be a Democrat? You might as well have the two best Democrats debating it out. But then this time around, it might be two Republicans, so they want to do away with it. It's unfair, and it's leaving a bunch of people out of the conversation. And okay, all of a sudden,
17: like Vladimir Putin is the Secretary of State or something. So this Dan Schnur, who's a longtime political analyst, teaches at UC Berkeley, USC. Been following him for years. He says, a candidate for governor of California shouldn't just expect gotcha questions. They should welcome them and thrive on them. He added, given questions that have been raised on his ability to handle high-profile pressure situations, this is not what he needs right now.
14: Well, yeah, obviously.
17: He's a punk.
14: And he sounds like Frosty the Snowman.
17: Yes.
14: Even without the substance of what he's talking about, I don't know what's going on here. That's what he sounds like.
17: I know we're running late, Michael. Play 90 again real quick.
21: This is the start of our interview with Javier Becerra in Highland Park.
20: By the way, this is a profile piece. This is not a gotcha piece, right?
21: Well, look, I think these questions are fair. It's in order to learn about you as a candidate.
20: So long as it's about the profile.
21: I don't know how you define profile, but I'd like to begin the interview.
20: The way I describe profile is you talk about all the things that I've done, things I want to do, and along with some tough questions. But not only tough questions.
17: I'm melting my corn cob pipe.
14: This is a profile piece, right? What an embarrassing thing to say.
17: Happy birthday.
22: Class A moron.
14: Okay, we got more on the way.
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26: 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Woman 1 says, cold day, huh? Woman 2, what's that? Woman 1, kinda cold today. Woman 2, Yeah, wasn't expecting that. Woman 1, what is it, 47 degrees? 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At least it's not raining. 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Woman 2, the weather. 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
30: On the cruise ship at the center of the hantavirus outbreak, now heading to the United States.
16: Oh my Fishers. God, the passengers are in the United States now. Oh. We're all gonna die.
31: Why did
16: we let them in?
31: Die.
16: What about the children? We're all gonna die.
32: A gerbil.
31: I think I got the rat fever already.
16: Get your affairs in order. A will end or trust. We'll do the ad later. Get your affairs in order. We're all going to die. The hantavirus is exactly like COVID. Millions are dead. They're about to close schools.
32: For copulating with a rodent.
17: Ted Cruz, I don't think you have to copulate with it. But back to you, Dr. Jack.
16: I don't know what to make of the coverage of this hantavirus thing. So. For a week now, and then especially yesterday, the Sunday talk shows, which in theory are for smart people, your Meets the Press, your Faces the Nation, that led with the hantavirus story, went on for like half the show. This is why we're at war. This is why all this stuff is going on. Half the show with various experts, this sort of thing. Play it, Michael.
33: What is your message to Americans who are still scared?
34: We have been repeating the same question, the same answer many times.
16: And then they would go on with an expert who would say, all right, since you just said people are still scared, I guess I'll pretend that's true. Is anybody scared? Is anybody?
17: Maybe you like being terrified by gonorrhea, but you never get with hoes. I mean, why? Why are you... oh, my God. We are so stupid. This is the very week, last week, in which the nation's debt surpassed our GDP, our total GDP, which is a...

0: terrifying milestone. And we're worried about a couple of people on a cruise off the coast of Africa? What the hell? Well, they're now on our shores, Jack. Run for your lives! Run for your lives!
1: I don't know. I honestly don't know what to make of the... Every host on all these different shows that I saw said the same thing. People out there are very scared. They're worried this is a repeat of COVID. Are they? Or did you just make that up completely?
0: Like most stews, Jack, I think this one has a number of delicious ingredients, including the tendency of people on the left to really like being scared.
1: True. Now, yeah.
0: Then they can draw together with other people and they like that.
1: Like I remember, for instance, Face the Nation, Margaret Brennan, who had a baby. She would, every week she would say, mothers like me are really wondering, when can our babies get the COVID shot? Our one-year-olds. And I would think, why are you worried about that since, like, no kids are dying? Not a single kid died from COVID, if I remember correctly.
0: Right. Why in the name of heaven would you get your tiny kid shot?
1: And why are you assuming that this is the question on everybody's mind? Because I don't think it is. So I guess you extrapolate it to the hantavirus. I don't understand the coverage of this story.
0: Well, that and everything is clickbait and everyone's a grifter. And so that's good. There's a scary sounding disease that's killing people. Are you at risk?
1: Well, and every story for now for 2 weeks includes three have already died. You have the same three that you mentioned last week and the week before. It's only those same three.
0: Right.
1: Because it's very hard to spread.
0: Three have died of hantavirus. You hear 5 days after you heard three have died of hantavirus. And you think, oh, my God, three more. No, clickbait.
1: Yeah. I don't know. As you say, everything is clickbait and everything is a grift.
0: And nobody has ever tuned out of you're in danger. Nobody's ever tuned out of a tornado is heading your punch the dial. Let's listen to music, honey. And so that's part of the clickbait. You're in danger. It's ridiculous.
1: So what do you have to do to get the hantavirus? You sprinkle some rat feces on your salad?
0: Right. It's got a nice nutty flavor to it. Wow, you started it.
1: Wow.
0: Don't you act disgusted.
1: Wow. Wait a second. Clickbait? Look at this clickbait up here on the screen.
0: Which one?
1: 21-year-old to have legs amputated after legs locked straight and bent backwards. You see that picture?
0: Oh, my God. Bent backward?
1: If your legs...
0: Oh, Lord, look at that.
1: How do your legs just somehow lock straight then bend the wrong direction?
0: Are you at risk? Stay tuned.
1: And the cure for it is to amputate your legs?
0: I'm Margaret Brennan, backward leg syndrome, claiming more legs across America. We'll talk to the Secretary of State.
1: One has already had their legs amputated because their legs bent backwards.
0: Legs amputated by backward leg syndrome. Tonight on 60 Minutes.
1: I might have to click on that story. Is that picture real or is that photoshopped?
0: I don't know.
1: Sure looks in the picture like that poor woman's legs are bending the wrong direction. How often does this happen?
0: Well, I can't make my legs do that, can you?
1: I'll read the headline again.
0: We'll post that at armstrongandgetty.com.
1: 21-year-old to have legs amputated. After legs locked straight, that's bad enough.
0: Oh, yeah.
1: Then bent backwards. God, you could do some dance moves nobody else could do that.
0: Oh, please, the moonwalk? You can make the moonwalk look like nothing.
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1: Alaska's marking Peace Officers Memorial Day. Flags lowered statewide to honor federal, state, and local law enforcement officers killed or disabled in the line of duty. Governor Mike Dunleavy reaffirmed the state's participation in Alaska Law Enforcement Week, recognizing the sacrifices and daily risks faced by officers and their families. In Juneau, the Alaska legislature has rejected Governor Dunleavy's pick for Attorney General. Stephen Cox, following months of scrutiny over his legal positions and alignment with state interests, lawmakers also racing toward adjournment on May 20th with warnings that the massive Acklin natural gas project may be too large to finalize in the session's final days. Meantime, a major data center has been proposed on the North Slope, and First Lady Rose Dunleavy has announced the 2026 First Lady's Volunteer Award recipients, honoring seven Alaskans for exceptional community service. I'm Monica Nelson.
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19: From ABC News, I'm Chuck Severson. President Trump with another threat to Iran, demanding it reopen the Strait of Hormuz. It happened after a call with Israeli Prime Minister Benjamin Netanyahu and after an incident in the United Arab Emirates. ABC's Alex Brochet in Washington.
20: In a social media post, Trump saying, quote, they better get moving fast or there won't be anything left of them. Trump's warning coming after the UAE says it repelled a drone strike at a nuclear plant, something authorities there called an unprovoked terrorist attack.
19: More political revenge for President Trump in the Louisiana Republican Senate primary. His endorsed candidate, Congresswoman Julia Letlow, beating Senator Bill Cassidy, who voted for impeachment over the January 6th attack on the Capitol. Chaotic scenes at swatch stores all across the world, forcing the watch shops to temporarily close. Crowds outside a New York City store led to police being called in. ABC's Perry Russum.
21: A violent scene here in Milan, Italy. One man being shoved to the ground, another one picking up a chair. This is all for a rare pocket watch made in collaboration by Swatch and Audemars Piguet, a luxury brand. In the stores, Swatch is selling them for about $400, but online, they're being resold for thousands. In a statement, Swatch says, we kindly ask you not to rush our stores in large numbers to acquire this product. The company says the collection will be available for several months.
19: Declaring a global health emergency, the World Health Organization, because of the deadly Ebola outbreak in Congo and Uganda. Dr. Jean Kaseya, head of Africa's top public health organization, says Americans and others should pay attention.
22: Western countries, they don't understand that when Africa is affected, they are also at risk because people are fleeing every day. And it means building strong system, supporting Africa, investing in Africa.
19: Two U.S. Navy jets collided mid-air at an air show at Mountain Home Air Force Base outside Boise, Idaho. The military says all four crew members ejected safely. The jets were EA-18G Growlers. You're listening to ABC News.
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19: With widespread warm, dry, and windy conditions, there's elevated to critical fire danger from Arizona to western Oklahoma and California's Central Valley. The Bay Area PG&E is warning of possible power cutoffs through Tuesday to prevent fires.
2: Take care of their weeds, maintain defensible space, and then obviously be prepared for what is to possibly come this season.
19: Paul Lowenthal, Santa Rosa Fire Department, with advice. An expected El Nino weather pattern could make conditions hotter and drier. Some earnings reports out this week could be economic indicators. The companies include Walmart, Home Depot, Lowe's, and Target. Memorial Day weekend is on the way, and how traveling is shaping up from ABC's Ike Ajachi.
3: According to Going.com, the average domestic airfare for this Memorial Day, it's about $459 round trip. So where are people actually going? Well, Going.com says travelers are gravitating toward classic vacation spots. Think Las Vegas, Honolulu, Los Angeles, San Francisco, right here in the Big Apple, with Seattle topping the list as the number one destination this year.
19: Something new for Pope Leo. Children he was talking to at the Vatican and Sunday were teaching him the viral 6-7 hand gesture.
6: 6-7!
19: If you poor geezer, don't know what the 6-7 hand gesture is, just ask any 6 or 7-year-old. Chuck Sievertson, ABC News.
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1: Lawmakers in Juneau still continue to react after they voted down Governor Dunleavy's pick for Attorney General Stephen Cox. The rejection followed weeks of questions about his legal positions and whether they really aligned with state law. Senator Lisa Murkowski is broke with most Republicans, siding with Democrats on a resolution aimed at limiting presidential authority on military action involving Iran. She says Congress needs a stronger voice in decisions of war and peace. On the North Slope, the first sellable oil is expected soon, a milestone for one of the state's most closely watched new developments. And weather-wise, interior Alaska warming up fast. The Weather Service says temperatures will run above normal straight through Monday, and Fairbanks has officially hit green up with leaves popping across the region. I'm Monica Nelson.
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0: 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I did lots of things. Cartoons on SNL, Conan stuff, Triumph the Insult comic dogs, some movies. But now I'm past my peak. 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
10: From ABC News, I'm Chuck Sievertson. President Trump warning Iran to reopen the Strait of Hormuz. That happened after a call with Israeli Prime Minister Benjamin Netanyahu. Trump writing on social media, they better get moving fast or there won't be anything left of them. Earlier Sunday, the United Arab Emirates said they repelled a drone attack at a nuclear plant. Oil prices higher on U.S. and global markets. Reporter Anna Torea, ABC News affiliate KFSN in Fresno.
11: AAA reports the current average for diesel in California is about $7.43. That's $2.36 more compared to a year ago. But prices in Fresno are a few cents higher than that. Doug Johnson with AAA in Northern California explains why diesel prices are up compared to gas.
12: Crude oil, there's more of it in diesel, so that's why diesel's taken a significant hit.
11: Johnson adds the ongoing conflict in Iran has also played a role in surging prices.
10: President Trump with more political revenge this weekend in the Louisiana Republican Senate primary. The Trump endorsed

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1: Fire crews throughout the state are taking advantage of the dry weather to conduct controlled burns on military training lands. Federal officials say the burns reduce fuel loads and help prevent larger wildfires later this summer. In the southeast, federal managers have ruled that the Gulf of Alaska Chinook salmon are not endangered. The decision follows months of review and means no new restrictions for commercial or sport fisheries at this time. Sitka leaders are juggling several issues. The assembly is reviewing a new child care needs assessment and early budget ordinances for the next fiscal year, while the school board prepares to fill two vacancies after recent resignations. And in the Mat-Su, investigators are still sorting out why a driver slammed into the Wasilla Police Department headquarters. No officers were seriously hurt, but the crash caused significant damage to the front of the building. I'm Monica Nelson.
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18: 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One of the four beasts saying, "Come and see." 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

0: virgins are all trimming their wicks. 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
1: This is Coast to Coast AM. No shalom. Now, here's your guest host, Richard Serrett.
0: Then the father hen will call his chickens.
2: Welcome back. Johnny Cash, The Man Comes Around.
0: Bow down before the throne.
2: Not just a song, it felt like a final warning whispered from the edge of eternity. It was written late in Cash's life, and the song is saturated with imagery from the Book of Revelation, the four horsemen, the trumpet.

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1: President Trump is out with another warning for Iran. In a sharply worded post on Truth Social Sunday morning, Trump said the clock is ticking. He added, quote, they better get moving fast or there won't be anything left of them. He concluded by saying time is of the essence. The warning came just hours after state-run media began publishing details of what Tehran described as hardline U.S. demands for negotiations to resolve the conflict. Luigi Mangione faces a critical hearing today in the New York City trial for his alleged murder of UnitedHealthcare CEO Brian Thompson. Scott Carr has the details.
2: The judge in Mangione's state trial is set to rule on a motion from his defense team that seeks to suppress key evidence collected during his arrest at a McDonald's in Pennsylvania. At issue are the items found in the backpack, which include the alleged murder weapon and a journal. Mangione's defense team says the items were unlawfully seized without a warrant. Mangione faces state and federal charges in his alleged assassination of Brian Thompson. The judge in his federal trial already ruled to allow the items into that trial. I'm Scott Carr.
1: A new poll says Americans are unhappy about the state of the economy. Details on that story from Mark Mayfield.
3: The CBS News and YouGov poll released Sunday shows that Americans find financial conditions uncertain and the economy to be struggling. The survey also found that Americans' approval of President Trump's handling of inflation has hit its lowest point. Respondents also said their income is not keeping up with inflation. Inflation reached its highest level since April 2023. I'm Mark Mayfield.
1: The stars came out Sunday night for the 61st Academy of Country Music Awards show. Ella Langley was the big winner of the night, taking home four awards, including Female Artist of the Year and Song of the Year for Choose in Texas. The coveted Entertainer of the Year award went to Lainey Wilson, while Parker McCollum's self-titled album was crowned Album of the Year. I'm Tammy Trujillo.
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1: Lawmakers in Juneau still continue to react after they voted down Governor Dunleavy's pick for Attorney General Stephen Cox. The rejection followed weeks of questions about his legal positions and whether they really aligned with state law. Senator Lisa Murkowski is broke with most Republicans, siding with Democrats on a resolution aimed at limiting presidential authority on military action involving Iran. She says Congress needs a stronger voice in decisions of war and peace. On the North Slope, the first sellable oil is expected soon, a milestone for one of the state's most closely watched new developments. And weather-wise, interior Alaska warming up fast. The Weather Service says temperatures will run above normal straight through Monday, and Fairbanks has officially hit green up with leaves popping across the region. I'm Monica Nelson.
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12: Thousands gathered on the National Mall in Washington, D.C. on Sunday for the Jubilee of Prayer. Mark Mayfield has details.
13: President Trump recited a Bible verse via a video message for the event.
14: If my people, which are called by my name, shall humble themselves and pray and seek my face and turn from their wicked ways, then will I hear from heaven and will forgive their sin.
13: The government-funded event is part of the official celebration of America's 250th birthday. The stage for the event looked like the inside of a cathedral with massive festival-sized video screens. I'm Mark Mayfield.
12: President Trump's issued a new warning to Iran in a sharply worded post on Truth Social Sunday morning. Trump said the clock is ticking, adding, quote, they better get moving fast or there won't be anything left of them. Trump concluded by saying time is of the essence. The warning came just hours after state-run media began publishing details of what Tehran described as hardline U.S. demands for negotiations to resolve the conflict. Americans are once again protesting for voting rights in Selma, Alabama. Lisa Carton reports.
15: A large crowd gathered Saturday at the Edmund Pettus Bridge, where peaceful civil rights protesters were met by heavily armed police in 1965. This time, protesters were marching in opposition to Republican efforts to eliminate Democratic-majority black districts across the South. Congresswoman Alexandria Ocasio-Cortez and Senator Cory Booker were among those who also took part in a huge weekend rally in Montgomery, Alabama, to protest a recent Supreme Court ruling that effectively limited minority representation in Congress. I'm Lisa Carton.
12: Gen Z shoppers are energizing a mall revival. Younger consumers prefer in-person shopping experiences over online carts. Data from Circana found shoppers between 18 and 24 years old made 62% of their general merchandise purchases in physical stores last year. I'm Tammy Trujillo. President Trump's pulling his support for Lauren Boebert after the Congresswoman.
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12: Dollars in unlawful tariffs by raising prices on imported goods. The U.S. Supreme Court ruled in February that President Trump lacked the authority to impose certain tariffs. The complaint, though, says Amazon hasn't tried to get the billions of dollars refunded for customers in order to seek favor with Trump by allowing the federal government to retain the funds. The so-called beer that made Milwaukee famous is being retired.
11: When you're out of Schlitz, you're a disaster. You're out of beer, Schlitz.
12: Pabst Brewing is ending production of Schlitz after 177 years of existence. Schlitz was once America's largest brewer after being founded in 1849, was bought by Pabst in 1999. The company gave permission to Wisconsin Brewing Company to brew an 80-barrel batch of Schlitz next Saturday using specifications from a 1948 recipe. Pre-orders for the final batch can be made that day and will be available next month. I'm Tammy Trujillo.

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1: Fire crews throughout the state are taking advantage of the dry weather to conduct controlled burns on military training lands. Federal officials say the burns reduce fuel loads and help prevent larger wildfires later this summer. In the southeast, federal managers have ruled that the Gulf of Alaska Chinook salmon are not endangered. The decision follows months of review and means no new restrictions for commercial or sport fisheries at this time. Sitka leaders are juggling several issues. The assembly is reviewing a new child care needs assessment and early budget ordinances for the next fiscal year, while the school board prepares to fill two vacancies after recent resignations. And in the Mat-Su, investigators are still sorting out why a driver slammed into the Wasilla Police Department headquarters. No officers were seriously hurt, but the crash caused significant damage to the front of the building. I'm Monica Nelson.
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5: 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And so I think human connection is never going to go away.
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13: Thousands gathered in the National Mall in Washington, D.C. on Sunday for the Jubilee of Prayer. Mark Mayfield has details.
14: President Trump recited a Bible verse via a video message for the event.
15: If my people, which are called by my name, shall humble themselves and pray and seek my face and turn from their wicked ways, then will I hear from heaven and will forgive their sin.
14: The government-funded event is part of the official celebration of America's 250th birthday. The stage for the event looked like the inside of a cathedral with massive festival-sized video screens. I'm Mark Mayfield.
13: President Trump's issued a new warning to Iran in a sharply worded post on Truth Social Sunday morning. Trump said the clock is ticking, adding, quote, they better get moving fast or there won't be anything left of them. Trump concluded by saying time is of the essence. The warning came just hours after state-run media began publishing details of what Tehran described as hardline U.S. demands for negotiations to resolve the conflict. Americans are once again protesting for voting rights in Selma, Alabama. Lisa Carton reports.
16: A large crowd gathered Saturday at the Edmund Pettus Bridge, where peaceful civil rights protesters were met by heavily armed police in 1965. This time, protesters were marching in opposition to Republican efforts to eliminate Democratic-majority black districts across the South. Congresswoman Alexandria Ocasio-Cortez and Senator Cory Booker were among those who also took part in a huge weekend rally in Montgomery, Alabama, to protest a recent Supreme Court ruling that effectively limited minority representation in Congress. I'm Lisa Carton.
13: Gen Z shoppers are energizing a mall revival. Younger consumers prefer in-person shopping experiences over online carts. Data from Circana found shoppers between 18 and 24 years old made 62% of their general merchandise purchases in physical stores last year. I'm Tammy Trujillo.
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0: looks to be ruling out a 2028 run for president.
1: More from Lisa Carter. Their market predictions for the future, along with what Kaiser Family Foundation Health News,
2: the health secretary says he's not going to run in 2028. RFK Jr. previously ran in 2024 before dropping out and supporting Donald Trump's bid for a second term. President Trump is reportedly weighing Secretary of State Marco Rubio and Vice President J.D. Vance as possible successors. President Trump, too, has thought about running again in 2028, though the 22nd Amendment would prohibit it. YouGov ranks RFK Jr. as the fourth most popular Republican.
3: Sylvia's mother says...
0: The lead singer of the 1970s band Dr. Hook, Dennis LeCourrier, has died. His rep confirmed he passed away Saturday at the age of 76, following a long and courageous battle with kidney disease. LeCourrier is best known for such hits as Sylvia's Mother, cover of the Rolling Stone, and When You're in Love with a Beautiful Stranger. During a career spanning nearly six decades, I'm Michael Kastner.

0: Have you heard the news? Trump returns from China.
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0: 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Well, we got a lot to cover today and a lot of people to help us cover it. Rory, of course, will be checking in on energy prices and fertilizer prices that are skyrocketing. It's all adding up to problems for farmers. John Decker with the Cassidy loss and who might be next. Chris Walker on what we can learn from the China-U.S. summit on how adversaries can treat each other, respect each other, and get along. Listen, sounds of the day. You miss a little, you're going to miss a lot. You miss a lot, we'll miss you. One chance to live this Monday, May 18th. It'll never happen again. We'll understand it together because we're all in it together. This is your morning show.
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1: Well, good morning, crew. I just want to let everybody know, back in for Law and Order, Mississippi reenacted the firing squad in 2017, but we are just waiting on funding for the bleachers and the ticket box. Low IQ Bob, Mississippi.
2: I can see he's had a good weekend. 27 minutes after the hour. Good morning. Welcome to Monday, May the 18th, 2026. This is your day. This is your morning show. And these are your top stories. President Trump is warning Iran. The clock is ticking.
3: Trump advised Iran they better get moving fast or there won't be anything left of them. In a Sunday morning post on Truth Social, Trump wrote that time is of the essence as peace negotiations appear to remain stalled. Trump's latest threat comes after he rejected Iran's response to the White House peace proposal as totally unacceptable. Last week, he also described the fragile ceasefire as being on life support. I'm Mark Mayfield.
2: Luigi Mangione faces a critical hearing today in New York City in his trial for the alleged murder of United Healthcare CEO Brian Thompson. Scott Carr has details.
4: The judge in Mangione's state trial is set to rule on a motion from his defense team that seeks to suppress key evidence collected during his arrest at a McDonald's in Pennsylvania. At issue are the items found in the backpack, which include the alleged murder weapon and a journal. Mangione's defense team says the items were unlawfully seized without a warrant. Mangione faces state and federal charges in his alleged assassination of Brian Thompson. The judge in his federal trial already ruled to allow the items into that trial. I'm Scott Carr.
2: Well, a new study has proven once and for all what we often suspected. The brain chemistry is different in people with anxiety. Details now from Lisa Carden.
5: Scientists at the University of California found that people with anxiety disorders have lower levels of choline, a nutrient needed for healthy brain function. The strongest difference was noted in the prefrontal cortex, the area tied to emotional control and decision making. Researchers say the discovery is the first clear chemical brain pattern linked and could lead to new nutrition-based treatments. I'm Lisa Carton.
2: The lead singer of the 70s band Dr. Hook, Dennis LeCourier, has died. Michael Kastner reports.
6: Sylvia's mother says Sylvia's busy.
7: His rep confirmed he died at the age of 76 following a long and courageous battle with kidney disease. LeCourier is best known for such hits as Sylvia's Mother on the cover of the Rolling Stone and When You're in Love with a Beautiful Woman during a career spanning nearly six decades. He was also a songwriter who helped found the group originally called Dr. Hook and the Medicine Show. I'm Michael Kastner.
2: Yeah, when you're in love with a beautiful woman, you better watch your
8: sexy eyes.
2: Well, that one too. They left that one out.
9: Love that one.
2: Napoleon Solo didn't get by Big John. His pick to click for the Preakness was the winner of the Preakness. 7-1 odds, finished fifth in his last two races, won the Preakness Saturday, overtaking the favorite Taj Mahal, my pick down the stretch, while holding off another strong contender, Iron Honor. Sabres at home tonight, game 7. I got the Cavs through last night. Can we get the Sabres tonight? 6:30 ESPN, game 7, Canadian Sabres. Cavs 125-94. They're going to the Eastern Conference Final for the first time since 2018. That's your top five stories of the day. Here's something that should concern every American who believes in due process. 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That takes a judge. 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
9: Lawmakers in Juneau still continue to react after they voted down Governor Dunleavy's pick for Attorney General Stephen Cox. The rejection followed weeks of questions about his legal positions and whether they really aligned with state law. Senator Lisa Murkowski is broke with most Republicans, siding with Democrats on a resolution aimed at limiting presidential authority on military action involving Iran. She says Congress needs a stronger voice in decisions of war and peace. On the North Slope, the first sellable oil is expected soon, a milestone for one of the state's most closely watched new developments. And weather-wise, interior Alaska warming up fast. The Weather Service says temperatures will run above normal straight through Monday, and Fairbanks has officially hit green up with leaves popping across the region. I'm Monica Nelson.
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1: So I don't want to be in a big debate with you, and I certainly don't want you to get mad at me. I'm just saying, like Ted Kennedy, I don't want to make Dr. Hook more in death than he was in life.
2: Don't stop.
1: But those were all very obscure. I was just making the point, cover of the Rolling Stone.
2: Yes.
1: Probably the biggest hit.
2: Yeah.
1: I don't know why they didn't mention Sharing the Night Together. I think Sharing the Night Together was a bigger hit than When You're in Love with a Beautiful Woman.
2: Yeah, but...
1: And Sylvia's Mother, I mean, of all the ones...
2: But You Make My Pants Want to Get Up and Dance? That's not a great
1: hit. I think
2: hit.
1: You're reaching. When you get to My Pants Want to Dance, I think you're reaching.
2: Freak
1: now, I didn't
2: ball.
1: Mean for this to spill over on the air, and I'm really sorry he died.
2: Queen of the Silver Dollar? Come on.
1: I'm going to go with Cover the Rolling Stones. Somebody could Google it.
2: She was
1: had to be his highest ranking.
2: 16.
1: Oh, my gosh, that was my 16. Favorite. I forgot all about that. Now, see, just like that, you're back in my good list.
2: That's what happens.
1: Now, wasn't that a remake, though?
2: I don't
1: he just did it that. Best.
2: Yeah, well, yeah. Sexy Eyes?
1: Sexy? How did Sexy Eyes do? People sexy. Don't realize how many. Yeah. All right, now that one, I'll agree with you.
2: Well, then you're welcome.
1: She was only 16. Hang on a second. Are we allowed to do this? This won't make the podcast, will it?
2: We can always do it once.
1: Well, Dr. Hook's lead singer died.
2: Okay, yeah. It's newsworthy.
1: I got to tell you, this is my favorite right here, I think. Okay. Hands down. I mean, Cover the Rolling Stones kind of novelty. It was more of a cultural thing, but this...
3: Look at his eye patch.
1: This is a live version, by the way. Oh, I love this song.
4: She was only 16. Only 16. But I loved her so.
1: Wasn't Sam Cooke the original?
4: She was too young.
2: You know, that's a good
4: one. Fall in love. And I was too young to know.
1: Yeah, that's by far my favorite.
2: Sam Cooke was the original.
1: Yeah, yeah. Sam Cooke is. And I actually liked Dr. Hook's version better. Dr. Hook had a lot of hits. Why didn't we ever go see Dr. Hook?
2: Because, well,
1: that's the lesson.
2: He's had liver issues, we understand.
1: Well, don't we all?
2: Yeah.
1: Anyway, all that to say, 38 minutes after the hour now. Early bird gets the worm. Sleepy squirrel misses the nut. Rise and shine. We got ourselves a Monday, May 18th, 2026 to understand together. On the air, streaming live on your iHeartRadio app. This is your morning show. We're at that age where we're just going to, you know, start losing a lot of people right in the heart of our, you know, I mean, I don't know. We're going to get to that window where it's Elton John, Billy Joel, Rod Stewart. It's going to get heavy. But we're starting to get to the outlying area of that. And, the passing of the lead singer of Captain Hook. This is, you know, Dr. Hook. This is, getting close to home. So we got off and got a little nostalgic. Let's get back on target. I wanted to start with this story because I just think it's so interesting. It's kind of like, you know, the old behind every headline is a story and behind every story, there's so much to talk about. Well, here's a headline for you. Saturday Night Live can't stop making fun of conservatives. Donald Trump or anyone who has a different worldview than them. And this isn't wise by any standard. I thought the best way to start this segment would be to be honest with you. I can think of Well, I remember the first night of Saturday Night Live being in my brother Vic's bedroom with my brother Bobby on a black and white TV, and we saw the first Saturday Night Live. John Belushi, Chevy Chase, the original crew. And I don't think midnight special on Friday night, Saturday Night Live on Saturday night, I don't think there was a Friday or Saturday they were missed. Saturday Night Live went through some dips. And cast members, there were some unfunny years, and then there were some magical casts. Now, we always talk about these shared experiences that we all lack. That's because of the fragmentation that's happening. But it used to be everybody watched Saturday Night Live, and then you talked about what was the most funny on Monday. Just like you'd watch the final episode of Seinfeld or the final episode of MASH, and we all talked about it around the water cooler. I mean, culturally, the ultimate expense is we don't have shared experiences. So if Lauren Michaels were here, I would say, well, I was one of your most loyal viewers for four decades. I mean, Lauren Michaels more than, I think only Marlboro was I more loyal to for more decades than Saturday Night Live. Think about that. How could you have me as a customer for four decades and blow it? Well, that's you, but it's not me. In fact, at the end of the day, it's half of America. What did in Hillary Clinton? She made everybody who loves Bibles, guns, conservatism, limited government, Christ, whatever you want to lump it all together and say in different words. She made it all deplorable. So from a political standpoint, you'd say, well, now you're not criticizing your opponent. You're criticizing half of the voters. How dumb are you? Well, couldn't the same be said for Lauren Michaels and Saturday Night Live? Last night, they had arguably one of the funniest cast members of all time and one of its biggest stars in motion pictures, Will Ferrell. Will Ferrell is the host. Paul McCartney, one of the Fab Four, the Beatles, is the musical guest this Saturday. And guess what? I still didn't watch. Because it's no longer a part of my life. It's not anything I think about or hate on. They just lost me. Just like late night talk shows lost me. Craig Ferguson, who we've had as a guest on this show, was one of the few who didn't go that direction. James Corden was another one. And I appreciated their work. But the others, they're just not a part of my routine anymore. And not just me, a lot of others. So how did this happen? Well, I love that the New York Post did this story. Live from New York, it's time to bash Republicans on Saturday night. That's really how they should start the show. Why would you take, I mean, this is insulting to comedy. To dumb comedy down to partisan politics. Why would you ever go there? To the point now where partisan politics is the best of the partisan late night shows with Gutfeld. And that's insulting to a news channel. I hope you're following me on all this because I think it's fascinating. But then again, I could be alone. And I probably should kick off 50 minutes of nonstop Dr. Hook. A whopping 91%. Look, there's quality and quantity. And then there's obsession. 91% of the jokes delivered on Saturday Night Live's Weekend Update segment this season targeted conservatives. 82% of the characters during the show's cold opens mocked President Trump or fellow Republicans. The media watchdog, Media Research Center, Newsbusters, examined SNL's first 19 shows of the season through May 9th and found it a one-way political firing squad. Of the 226 political jokes delivered by Weekend Update anchors Colin Jost and Michael Che, 205 of the 226 targeted conservatives, only 18 slammed Democrats, other liberals, or nonpartisans. During cold opens, actors playing Republicans and conservatives appeared 49 times. Lefty characters only 10. Here's the part that's even better. Forget lefties and righties. Only one nonpartisan character was ever featured. Is this Trump derangement syndrome? Because if it is, well, will it go away? Ever? We'll find out, right? Now, why is it stupid? Well, one, the way you lost me, you fragment your audience. When viewers believe one political perspective is targeted far more than another, part of the audience just tunes out entirely. Because everybody in comedy knows comedy works best when people feel everyone is fair game. There's only a few things that make you laugh. There's a reason your brain triggers laughter. One of them is surprise. while satire loses surprise when it loses its unpredictability. I can turn on Saturday Night Live, and the only thing that is predictable is sooner or later they're going to bash me or Trump. Now, this plays into a bigger danger in America, this whole political tribalism. Why would America look inside the Beltway at the political dysfunction and say, let's all be like that? So now instead of two congressmen who can't get along, two neighbors can't get along. And this adds to that and builds to that. It fractures what I call the common human experiences. I mean, you could make a case. Everything wrong in America can be found in late night television, and especially Saturday night late night television. None of this makes any business model sense whatsoever. Now, for the longest time, and this isn't why I do it because of my worldview. My worldview shapes my political view and my opinions, but I've always cared more about sharing life with you than telling you how to think partisanly and politically. But there's no question conservatism has dominated talk radio. And even in doing that, it fragments its audience. Now, in radio measurement, it gets away with it. Why? Well, news, which is biased too, but technically, if you want to just presume for the sake of argument, it's not. It's the broadest spectrum. Here's what happened. Can't, you know, offend anybody. Of course, they do by the stories they choose and don't choose, angles they choose. But in radio, things are weighted by how much time you spend. So certainly conservative talk radio has alienated a lot of listeners. Now, more so than when I first started in radio, I could pick any market and you will see half of the talk radio audience listening to NPR, which is leftist talk, and the other half listening to conservative talk. And there's nobody, it seems like most days, on either of them that can just see life from all perspectives and trust its audience to come to its own conclusions. I mean, a story is a story. Now, some of them are just so dumb, I can't hold my serve. Even I break my rule. I mean, it's just too dumb. But this notion of Ilhan Omar is a great story. Now the person in jail is singing like a canary that she knew all about the fraud in Minnesota. Well, whether she's guilty or not, we don't know. We're taking the word of a prisoner. But the possibility she may have known, her unexplainable newfound wealth, it should come up on both sides, even if it comes up to be spun, but it doesn't. Each side does its myopic side only. Now, say what you want about political conversation in America or divisions in America or tribalism in America. This just isn't comedy. This is beneath comedy, and it's alienating. And it certainly explains why last night with Will Ferrell, or Saturday night, two nights ago, with Will Ferrell as host and Paul McCartney as musical guest, I still didn't tune in. Because it's just not a part of my life anymore. Because it did get predictably offensive and small-minded and unfunny. And here's finally a scoreboard to show you why. 91% of every joke is mocking you, what you believe, or the candidate half of you voted for. That's just not smart as comedians. The death of Saturday Night Live, to go along with the death of late night talk, to go along with the death of journalism, So sick of death. The day you brought your puppy home, you did make a silent promise. You're going to take care of them. You're going to protect them. You're going to give them the best life possible. I do that with puppies. Fresh legs. Oh, you won the lottery. You're going to have the greatest life. We're going to have a ball. I say all that to my puppies. But there's one thing that we all do every day. We fill their bowl. And as we fill it, we're cutting off our time together. Dog food is dead food. 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All right, 52 minutes after the hour. Quick peek at your top five stories coming up. Rory's got the story on energy, fertilizer prices all skyrocketing, and America farmers are growing desperate. Rory has the story in less than 15 minutes. This is your morning show on Monday, May 18th. Good morning.
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1: Thank you, Mike McCann. As we like to say, say it, send it, and then hear it. Can't have your morning show without your voice. To Youngstown, Ohio we go.
2: Hey, Michael, I wish you guys would quit singing songs on the morning show, because last week you guys were singing that song, "I'd Really Like to See You Tonight." All weekend, that's stuck in my head.
1: Really love to see you tonight. Yeah, I would. And in fact, if I had to get one stuck, only 16 would be the one to have stuck in.
3: Oh, absolutely.
1: To Illinois we go.
4: You cannot forget about Rodeo when it comes to Dr. Hook.
3: I don't know that one.
1: I don't know Rodeo.
3: Yeah, I don't know.
1: I know Sexy either. Eyes. Yeah. Cover the Rolling Stones, Sharing the Night Together, Sylvia's Mother, When You're in Love with a Beautiful Woman. I forgot the remake of She's Only 16 till you brought it up, which I think I like better than Sam Cooke's.
3: What'd I do?
1: St. Louis, The Patriot.
5: You were talking about when Hillary Clinton called half of the country deplorable. You know, it just dawned on me that that's the same spirit that, who was that Chinese leader, Mao, who killed like 40 or 50 or 60 million of his people? It's the same spirit right there.
1: A Mao Zedong reference this morning, from Dr. Hook to Mao Zedong. Wow. 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
6: You're so right on the Saturday Night Live thing. I remember growing up, I was in my teens, my mom would have friends over, and we'd get takeout, and it was a whole thing around Saturday Night Live. You know, Rosanna, Rosanna, Donna.
1: Oh, yeah.
6: You know, I mean, it was classic. Now, I started out not watching it because of exactly what you're saying.
1: Yep. Oklahoma City Thunder star, Shai Gilgeous-Alexander, MVP of the NBA. Napoleon Solo, Big John called it, winner of this year's Preakness. And how about them Cavs? Winning with an exclamation point last night. 125-94 over the Pistons. They're headed to the Eastern Conference Final for the first time since 2018. Tina Fey, speaking of Saturday Night Live, actress, 56 today. Mr. October, Reggie Jackson, is 80. And country legend George Strait is 74. If it's your birthday, happy birthday. We're so glad you were born. Thanks for making us a part of your big day.
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15: President Trump is warning Iran the clock is ticking. More from Mark Mayfield.
16: Trump advised Iran they better get moving fast or there won't be anything left of them. In a Sunday morning post on Truth Social, Trump wrote that time is of the essence as peace negotiations appear to remain stalled. Trump's latest threat comes after he rejected Iran's response to the White House peace proposal as totally unacceptable. Last week, he also described the fragile ceasefire as being on life support. I'm Mark Mayfield.
15: Large crowds gathered on the National Mall in Washington, D.C. for the Jubilee of Prayer on Sunday. President Trump, Vice President J.D. Vance, and Secretary of State Marco Rubio all spoke via pre-recorded messages, along with Vance talking about the power of prayer.
17: We have always been and still are a nation of prayer, and thank God for that. In times of suffering and in times of triumph, millions of Americans continue to turn to prayer and their faith in God.
15: The free event featured Christian speakers and several top government officials and was live streamed through churches and ministries. The government-funded event is part of the official celebration of America's 250th birthday. The jury in the Elon Musk versus Sam Altman trial is expected to begin deliberating today, Tammy Trujillo reports.
18: Musk is suing OpenAI, a company he co-founded, along with its CEO Sam Altman and company president Greg Brockman. He argues that Altman reneged on a promise to keep OpenAI a nonprofit and that $38 million he donated was misused for commercial purposes. Altman claims he made no such promise. The jury's verdict will only be advisory, meaning the judge has final say on any liability. I'm Tammy Trujillo.
15: On Wall Street, before the opening bell, stock futures are falling after a record-setting week. I'm Michael Kastner.
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7: Starting your morning off right. A new way of talk. A new way of understanding. Because we're in this together. This is your morning show with Michael Del Giorno.
8: We're all a little bit in awe of how many hits Dr. Hook had. Wow.
9: Hold you.
8: And to honor my listeners, I refuse to sing on the air and get a earworm stuck in your head. But I did just do the ending of She Was Only 16. And I thought...
9: Flawlessly, you did it.
8: Yeah. I'm dying to do it right now.
9: Don't do it.
8: You what? I was just looking at the lyrics of If You're in Love with a Beautiful Woman.
9: Uh-huh.
8: You better watch your friends. You better watch. I'm in love with a beautiful woman. Do I have to keep an eye on you too?
9: Look out.
8: And then I like at the last verse he goes to, you better watch your eyes. You better watch your eyes. You better. Now he turns his suspicion on her, which is a Joe Vigism. Joe Vigism number one was always marry a homely woman. That way no one will want her.
9: Oh, wow. There you go.
8: 8 minutes after the hour on this Monday, May 18th, Rory O'Neill always has to join the show already in progress and say, why am I here? Did you have a favorite Dr. Hook song?
10: Why am I here? No, I did not.
8: No, you didn't? Not even Sexy Eyes or Cover of the Rolling Stone?
10: Not my general.
8: I forgot how many. I did forget how many. And by the way, that would be another thing. Like if I ran into him, I would have said, hey, Dr. Hook. And he's not even Dr. Hook. That was the name of the band. Like when I said hi to Hootie and he gave me a filthy look because his name is Darius. Got to get that right about Dr. Hook. All right, let's do something you want to do. Energy, fertilizer prices are skyrocketing. American farmers are growing desperate. That could affect the cost of food for all of us. Then we become desperate. It's a vicious cycle. Money makes the food go around.
10: Yeah, and you know that agricultural industry is so foundational to really our whole economy, since, of course, we can't live without our farmers. And they're really getting hit hard. The diesel prices are up 60% from where they were a year ago. You've got now the strain of fertilizer because the Strait of Hormuz is closed. A lot of those Asian countries are buying from suppliers we would normally use. So it's jacking up the price for fertilizers as well. There's a report by the Farm Bureau that says about 70% of farmers can't afford all the fertilizer they would like to use this season. So that could mean smaller crops, smaller yields, and that means prices go higher.
8: Well, that's why that announcement of at least a verbal commitment for China to buy $10 billion in ag purchases was very welcome news at that Chinese summit. But obviously, securing the Strait of Hormuz is solution numero uno, right?
10: Right, to get down those diesel prices in particular. And again, as I told you before, you know, diesel feeds into everything, right? That you need it for the tractor to plant the seeds, the tractor to harvest the crop. You need it for to get the produce to a market, to get it to your store shelves. It's diesel, diesel, diesel at every level. And of course, fertilizer is essentially diesel. So it's in everything. And that's why when you see these price spikes, it's been so impactful for farmers.
8: You know, we haven't talked about this. I know this is changing the subject because you're doing mainly ag, but we were looking at airline fuel becoming somewhat of a crisis, especially in Europe. Where does that stand? We haven't heard any stories about that.
10: Yeah, on the jet fuel thing.
8: Yeah.
10: It's funny. I was talking to some because now travel insurance companies are not going to cover you if your flight is canceled due to jet fuel shortages in Europe, because that is now an expected potential issue. So it's not an unexpected surprise that would affect your flight. It's expected. So if your flight is canceled, even your travel insurance won't likely cover a new ticket.
8: And that was originally, we were looking at 6 to 8 weeks, and that's about 3 weeks ago, 4 weeks ago?
10: Yeah. Something like that. Yeah, it should have been right around. So the end of the month of May, the end of May would be the timeline we were looking at.
8: Yeah, thanks, Rory. My son is standing on the 17th bridge at St. Andrew's Old Course as we speak, returning home the final day of the month. That would be a very expensive, not covered by insurance. All right, Rory's going to be back in the third hour. We've talked a lot about China, and there'll be a follow-up meeting in September, but Rory's going to have the situation in Cuba that continues to deteriorate. Hopefully this is enough to make Cuba come to the table and have reasonable conversations, economic and military conversations. We will see. Rory will have more on that and what could be the fall of Cuba, quietly, silently, and finally, right? I mean, go back to Kennedy and all of the conspiracy theories that led to the, you know, assassination of the president, let alone the Cuban Missile Crisis, let alone the CIA's attempts to try to kill Castro and poison his food, make his beard fall out. And then it just quietly happens right after Venezuela. You know, it touches on what we talked about last week. And again, this is what Saturday Night Live is missing. This is what all of America seems to be missing, which is why I want to have this conversation with Chris Walker. I think all of us could learn. I mean, these are, I don't know if you call them enemies or adversaries. They both mean the same thing. But I mean, you know, China's an adversary of the United States. They have a completely different worldview, completely different political goals. These are two enemies, opposing worldviews and agendas, yet they were respectful, cordial, and they were able to achieve some common ground and progress. R's and D's should have more in common with each other than China and America, or don't they, is really the question. We'll visit with Chris Walker about that in the 7 o'clock hour. This president has eliminated two potential threats in our hemisphere. Venezuela, done. Cuba collapsing. He has completely redrawn the Middle East and done so without escalating anything with China and Russia. It's pretty extraordinary. You know, if you were just rooting for America, you'd find a lot of things about Donald Trump you like. Only in these partisan divides do we create defeat in the midst of victory. I have Irv, but I don't know where Irv is from.
6: Irv is from WLAC.
8: Oh, okay. This is Nashville, Tennessee, listening to WLAC. Irv.
11: I was one of those guys who had my eyeballs on every single NBA and NFL game I could possibly find. For a long, long time. And then the NFL went woke, started shoving it down our throats, and the NBA product did the same thing and just became trash. And now I found other things to do.
8: Yeah, I think that explains. No, I always loved hockey. I mean, I going back, and I grew up in Chicago. I mean, we had some great teams, but I remember loving the Bruins as a kid, Bobby Orr and Tony Esposito. I mean, I always loved the game of hockey. But I think later in life, in my 40s, the reason I became so much more of a hockey fan was the abandonment of those others. The NBA certainly lost me. I mean, if I was 10 years old and you were in my bedroom, there's probably more basketball things. I know there were more Chicago Bull things than NFL. So basketball did the same with me. I'm just a hopeless addict with the NFL. It doesn't, I don't know if the NFL can run me off. They should have years ago, but I'm just an addict. I can't, I do love college football more than the NFL, but well, the NFL is probably the only one that no matter how much it offends me, I'm sorry, I'm just addicted.
6: Being a Titans fan is running me away from the NFL.
8: So well,
6: then there's that.
8: They've traded away all your hope. Donna's in Philadelphia.
12: Good morning from Philadelphia. Michael, I totally agree with you regarding Saturday Night Live. But think of the box that Hollywood has put comedians into. The fear of saying one thing that may offend a Democrat or someone on the left because they may be shunned from Hollywood society for a very long time.
8: What's interesting is the reaction to that. Because it almost made them go, look at Rob Schneider. That's become his niche, right? Now he's, you know, I wouldn't play any of that game. I think everybody, for comedy to work, it can't be predictable. And for somebody either to take the bait and be either left or right in comedy is a mistake. And to fragment your audience, and to take away your element of surprise, and to not hold all things accountable to funny. First and foremost, Saturday Night Live committed an unpardonable sin against comedy, then committed the stupid error of alienating its audience. And if it is a Trump derangement syndrome, it certainly is bled over like deplorables to all. Now you're mocking half your audience as God. Their values and rules for life. And maybe to Donna's point, while you were so fixated on the sacred cows of the left, you didn't even realize there were sacred cows on the right. In a game you didn't even have to play. I just can't think of anything, you know, we were joking about it earlier, other than Marlboro. I can't think of anything I was loyal to longer than Saturday Night Live. They had me for four decades and lost me. That's huge. And this weekend, they had Will Ferrell as host and Paul McCartney as musical guest, and I didn't even watch and didn't even care. And I don't even feel like I missed anything. That's how predictably wrong they are.
6: I didn't even know.
8: Well, that's a whole other story.
6: It is.
8: Michael in Ohio gets the final say.
13: You know the problem we have the deceiver, the snake, the devil. He's trying to divide us. We have to have Jesus in our hearts so we can all love each other. Your morning show is my morning show with Michael Del Journey.
8: Michael means godly one. Wait, thank you for the godly reminder. You know, it's so true. We forget, you know, love the Lord your God with all your heart, soul, and mind. And then what's the second part of that? And love each other. I have often said this. It's a sneaky. We like to create all these high callings in life. There is no more difficult cross to bear. There is no higher calling than being godly in the midst of an ungodly world. And right now, in that definition of an ungodly world, loving others, letting your first thought be love. That's why we end every show with, you'll never get to live this day again. Oh my gosh, cherish it, live it, and go make a difference in someone's life. Getting outside yourself and loving others. To Michael's point, why do we take Satan's petty bait and divide so easily? Right now, the voices in our culture are loud, but the truth is often silent. Today, preborn needs you to speak up, act up, and make a difference. See, women who face unplanned pregnancies, they're often pressured to act quickly. They want them to react, not respond. They don't want them to pause, breathe, hear the truth about life, dignity, or hope. They certainly desperately don't want that mother to ever see an ultrasound. Why? If this is all supposedly pro-choice, why do you care what choice the mother makes? Well, the preborn, a woman is welcomed with compassion and love And the first thing she gets is a free ultrasound. Because when she sees the life growing inside her, when she hears that heartbeat for the first time, she realizes this is not a problem to be solved. This is a life to be protected. And twice as likely to choose life. $28 provides an ultrasound. $140.

0: 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And I thank you and bless you for that as you do it. 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Visit with John Decker at the White House over the weekend. Republican Senator Bill Cassidy lost his party's nomination following an extraordinary intervention by the president. The president is now moving on to Massey in Kentucky. We'll talk. Whose party is it anyway? How dumb is it to go against the party leader? Everyone else has fallen. Why would anyone continue? When we continue on your morning show, straight ahead.
1: One stop for advertising? Call 844-844-IHEART.
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1: This is getting a lot of attention, probably for all the wrong reasons. I mean, I would like to just take the high road and say, first and foremost, Shaquille O'Neal made a promise to his mother that he would finish his education after leaving the NBA. And boy, has he kept his promise 26 years later, not only getting his four-year degree, but he just walked the stage and graduated from Louisiana State University's master's degree program. And I don't know how many people, have had their name announced at a master's graduation the way Shaquille O'Neal did.
2: He's the best. Shaquille, I hate Charles Barkley O'Neal.
1: Can you imagine? Oh my God.
3: I can hear Charles now. That's just terrible.
1: Shaquille, I hate Charles Barkley O'Neal in the LSU Assembly Center where he dominated in the SEC. And now he's getting his master's degree diploma. Oh, what a great moment at LSU this weekend. All right. Obviously, the president says the clock. I mean, you know, how long is this clock going to tick? I mean, I think a little less conversation, a little more action. But the president with one final warning for Iran over the weekend.
4: Trump advised Tehran they better get moving fast or there won't be anything left of them. In a Sunday morning post on Truth Social, Trump wrote that time is of the essence as peace negotiations appear to remain stalled. Trump's latest threat comes after he rejected Iran's response to the White House peace proposal as totally unacceptable. Last week, he also described the fragile ceasefire as being on life support. I'm Mark Mayfield.
1: Senator Lindsey Graham says there's no room in the Republican Party to destroy President Trump's agenda after Bill Cassidy's loss in a Senate primary in Louisiana.
4: The South Carolina Republican made the comment on NBC's Meet the Press, adding that people who try to destroy the president will get destroyed in response.
5: Those who try to destroy Trump politically, stand in the way of his agenda, are going to lose.
4: Cassidy has sometimes broken with the GOP, while his opponent, Congresswoman Julia Letlow, had been endorsed by Trump. In a post on Truth Social Saturday, the president said it's nice to see that Cassidy's political career is over. Letlow and John Fleming will now face off next month in a runoff election. I'm Mark Mayfield.
1: I'm beginning to wonder how much money Big John won on that Preakness pick. We haven't heard from him all day. He may have gone AWOL with the cash. Napoleon Solo, a horse that entered with 7-1 odds, finished fifth in his last two races, won the Preakness, as Big John said on Saturday he would. Overtaking the favorite, my pick, Taj Mahal, down the stretch, also holding off another strong contender in Iron Honor. Sabres at home tonight, game 7 versus the Canadiens. The winner goes to the conference final. Cavs are headed to the conference final for the first time since 2018, and they did it with an exclamation point, 125-94 over the Pistons last night. Birthdays, country legend George Strait is 74, actress Tina Fey is 56, and Mr. October, Reggie Jackson, is 80. It's your birthday. Happy birthday. We are so glad you were born, and thanks for listening.
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9: Fire crews throughout the state are taking advantage of the dry weather to conduct controlled burns on military training lands. Federal officials say the burns reduce fuel loads and help prevent larger wildfires later this summer. In the southeast, federal managers have ruled that the Gulf of Alaska Chinook salmon are not endangered. The decision follows months of review and means no new restrictions for commercial or sport fisheries at this time. Sitka leaders are juggling several issues. The assembly is reviewing a new child care needs assessment and early budget ordinances for the next fiscal year, while the school board prepares to fill two vacancies after recent resignations. And in the Mat-Su, investigators are still sorting out why a driver slammed into the Wasilla Police Department headquarters. No officers were seriously hurt, but the crash caused significant damage to the front of the building. I'm Monica Nelson.
10: KFBX!
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1: 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I don't know if I can find this quick. Could be this one right here. I got to play this for you. All right. So, Robert, instead of typing, even on an email, he sends a recording. Gorgeous voice, by the way. But watch how it ends. Are you ready?
2: Michael, good morning. Bob from Germantown, Tennessee. A Cirrus aircraft in New York was slightly different than the 1975 airport movie. Dana Andrews played the pilot in a Beechcraft Baron who unfortunately ran into the 747. Nancy, do what you do, baby.
1: Perfect, Jock Aston. That, you know, we always say email of the day. That is like email of my career.
3: First of all, what a gorgeous voice. We've got to make you a part of this broadcast, number one. Number two, what a chuck. And he chose the other one I would have, I just simply responded, climb, baby, climb. Remember when they couldn't, the aircraft, it's raising, it's gaining altitude. I thought there was no communication. That's Nancy flying. And then they zoom in on Chuck's rotten teeth and he goes, climb, baby, climb.
1: What a great Chuck Heston. Thanks for being the email of the year so far. All right. Large crowds gathered in the National Mall for Washington, D.C.'s Jubilee prayer on Sunday. The president issues a new warning to Iran. And Oklahoma City Thunder, Shai Gilgeous-Alexander is your NBA MVP. Napoleon Solo is your Preakness winner. And Aaron Ray from Britain is your PGA champion. And the Cavs are headed to the Eastern Conference Final for the first time since 2018 with a big win over the Pistons last night. And that's what's happening. Over the weekend, Republican Senator Bill Cassidy lost his primary nomination following an extraordinary intervention by the president. White House correspondent John Decker, who just returned from China with the president, has a story of why president accused Cassidy of disloyalty and the perils of lawmakers who risk speaking out or turning on the president. Yes, this president has party coattails. John, could be this hasn't been a red wave all along. It's been very orange.
4: Well, look, the president is the leader of the Republican Party, Michael. You know it. I know it. And most importantly, the Republicans in Congress know that. And if you run afoul of President Trump, you risk getting a primary opponent. And that's what happened with Senator Cassidy. And it may happen also with Thomas Massie. He's got an important primary tomorrow. And as you know, the president has endorsed his primary opponent. We'll have to see what happens in Kentucky tomorrow. But as for Louisiana, this will be the last term for Senator Cassidy, who has served two terms in the U.S. Senate. But of course, he was one of those handful of Republican senators who voted to convict President Donald Trump in that second impeachment trial. That is something that President Trump never forgot. And that was the reason why ultimately he endorsed his primary opponent.
1: Well, what's the old expression? You mesh with the bull, you get the horns. He's the latest to get the horns. You know, we look at this long list, and I did this earlier, really, Murkowski in Alaska, Susan Collins in Maine, two of the only four to really survive doing such things. The other list gets very long. Cassidy now joins Liz Cheney. You have a lot of people who have withdrawn. This is consistent. I guess somebody's got to ask this out loud. Is there in any way a potential that there is a referendum against incumbents that's really coming to the surface? But I'm with you. These are clear cases of people who betrayed the president and the voters, you know, responding. I think
4: these are Republican primaries. Yeah, these are Republican primaries. So, you know, that means that only Republicans vote in them. And if you don't have the endorsement of President Donald Trump in a Republican primary, good luck. It's very unlikely you're going to make it through. And we've seen that time after time. And you mentioned some of those people already and some members of Congress who, you know, ran afoul of the president, so to speak. They've decided to call it a day. They're resigning. And, you know, Tom Tillis, a perfect example of that. He's resigning, leaving Congress altogether rather than run for reelection.
1: Pat Toomey declined to run in Pennsylvania. Mitt Romney declined to run in Utah. There's a long list. Richard Burr, North Carolina, a long list of those who didn't run. There are several that have lost five. And there's only very few that have survived going against the president. All right. So you've done this for 30 years. So that's a lot of presidencies. For a president to have this kind of power late, and it's, this is so unique because it's not consecutive terms. Everything about Donald Trump is not unique. And you throw out the history books. But a president to have this kind of say in a party 2 years before being irrelevant, and then it certainly begs the question, well, if it's Donald Trump's party right now, whose party is it in 2 years? It may still be Donald Trump's.
4: Yeah, that's the reason why it's going to be really interesting to see what President Donald Trump decides to do in terms of figuring out who his successor will be in 2028. We know there are two members of his cabinet who are very ambitious, will likely run for the Republican nomination, Marco Rubio, his vice president, J.D. Vance. There could be others as well. But what will President Donald Trump do in terms of endorsing any candidate for the position of being the Republican nominee in 2028?
1: All right. So Venezuela resolved, Cuba coming to a head. Something's got to give with Iran. I often thought that Marco Rubio would probably check out here very soon if he's running for president. He made it clear over the weekend he plans to finish the entire term. He loves working for the president. He loves being Secretary of State, and he plans to finish. I don't know. Maybe Vance, he is going to clear the way for Vance. I don't know. I thought that was a surprising announcement, for me anyway.
4: Well, it's not an announcement. You know how politicians are. They say one thing one day. They say something else, you know, a year later. Marco Rubio's time to make a decision. And why make yourself a lame duck now? Why not, you know, continue on in your position as Secretary of State and have all the power associated with that? So I don't blame Secretary of State Rubio for saying what he said over the weekend as it relates to 2028. He's not thinking about that. He certainly has name recognition. He can, you know, do well. He doesn't need to travel the country to introduce himself. He's run for president before. He's got that advantage. There are so many advantages that he has without actually having to put together an organization now. He can wait, certainly, as we get into closer to the 2028 presidential
1: cycle. Yeah, he doesn't want to send any weak messages to Iran right now either, that there's any potential breach in the team and aspirations. Although whether it's Vance or Rubio, the scenario is the same for Iran. So, real quickly, anything you want to say in a minute about that extraordinary, for me, the biggest takeaway was how two adversarial countries and leaders treated each other, with such respect and found at least a couple of things, very actionable things in common ground. A lesson we could all learn with R's and D's at home, huh?
4: Well, yeah, that's right. You know, I'm sorry I was unable to talk to you while I was over there in Beijing, China for the past week. I miss talking to you. I'm glad to be back. But I thought it was a pretty consequential summit for sure. And we'll see, you know, in the aftermath of that, some of the things that the president decides to do as it relates to various very important issues on his plate, whether it's Iran, whether it's Taiwan, whether it's Ukraine. A lot of things will be known more about what was said between President Trump and President Xi while the president was in Beijing last week.
1: Yeah, the thing that gives me confidence is he's coming here in September. That makes me think the 200 Boeing jets is probably real. The $10 billion in ag purchase probably real. All of the trade tensions is probably behind us. The question is Taiwan, which I think is a big issue. And, okay, you don't think Iran should have a nuclear weapon. You want the straits opened. What are you willing to do to help us achieve that? That all still needs to be worked out. So much achieved, but much to finalize and even more to still overcome. Pretty much the summary.
4: Yeah, I think that's good. That's a good summary. Absolutely. Right, I'm going to steal it.
1: Use it on other stations. What's coming up today on the White House briefing room?
4: Well, we wrap up what happened in China for sure. And we also talk about what the state is of that presidential White House ballroom that the president wants to build. He got a setback this past weekend when the Senate parliamentarian made a ruling that makes it very difficult to get congressional funds the way the president wants for that ballroom. So we'll talk a little bit about that as well.
1: The White House Briefing Room podcast with John Decker. It'll be up by 9 Eastern, 8 Central. Give it a preset. That way it's waiting for you every morning. John, great to have you back from China safely. God bless. We'll talk tomorrow.
4: Thank you.
1: All right, if you're just waking up 45 minutes after the hour, these are your top five stories of the day. The president did have a warning for Iran.
5: Trump advised Iran they better get moving fast or there won't be anything left of them. In a Sunday morning post on Truth Social, Trump wrote that time is of the essence as peace negotiations appear to remain stalled. Trump's latest threat comes after he rejected Iran's response to the White House peace proposal as totally unacceptable. Last week, he also described the fragile ceasefire as being on life support. I'm Mark Mayfield.
1: Former FBI Director James Comey says he has complete faith in the judicial system. Scott Carr reports from Washington.
6: The former FBI director says he believes he'll be vindicated in the face of federal charges after posting a picture of seashells and stones reading 8647, which federal prosecutors have argued was a threat against President Trump.
7: The genius of our founders, it's the frankly the only leg of our three-leg stool that is still standing in the U.S. government, but it's standing tall and straight.
6: Comey tells NBC's Meet the Press he did not threaten the president with the post.
7: I'm not just not guilty, I am innocent, and so let's go.
6: He declined to comment on the specifics of the case. Comey is set to be arraigned June 30th. I'm Scott Carr in Washington.
1: Well, malls used to be such a big part of my life, not so much anymore. In fact, I'm lucky if I go to the mall once a year. How do they stay in business? Well, Gen Z shoppers, they're energizing a big mall revival.
8: Younger consumers are preferring in-person shopping experiences over online carts. Data from Nielsen IQ shows Gen Z retail spending is expected to pass $12 trillion globally by 2030, with growth outpacing every other generation. Data from Circana also found shoppers between 18 and 24 years old made 62% of their general merchandise purchases in physical stores last year. I'm Lisa Carton.
1: 61st Academy of Country Music Awards are in the books. The star-studded list of performers included Lainey Wilson, Miranda Lambert, Casey Musgraves, Blake Shelton, Kane Brown, just to name a few. Ella Langley was the big winner of the night, taking home four awards, including Female Artist of the Year, Song of the Year for the song Chosen Texas. Coveted Entertainer of the Year award went to Wilson. Cody Johnson was the 2026 Male Artist of the Year. Brooks and Dunn were named Duo of the Year. Brooks and Dunn still taking home hardware at award shows. And Shania Twain was the host at the MGM Grand Garden Arena in Las Vegas, Nevada. We mentioned this earlier, but
9: Sylvia's mother says Sylvia's busy.
10: His rep confirmed he died at the age of 76 following a long and courageous battle with kidney disease. Le Corrier is best known for such hits as Sylvia's Mother on the cover of the Rolling Stone and When You're in Love with a Beautiful Woman during a career spanning nearly six decades. He was also a songwriter who helped found the group originally called Dr. Hook and the Medicine Show. I'm Michael Cassidy.
1: Dennis Le Corrier, lead singer of Dr. Hook and the Medicine Show, is gone. All right, the so-called beer that made Milwaukee famous. It's being retired.
11: When you're out of Schlitz,
12: they're disaster.
11: You're out of beer, Schlitz.
13: Pabst Brewing is ending production of Schlitz after 177 years of existence. Schlitz was once America's largest brewer after being founded in 1849 and was bought by Pabst in 1999. The company gave permission to Wisconsin Brewing Company to brew an 80-barrel batch of Schlitz next Saturday using specifications from a 1948 recipe. Pre-orders for the final batch can be made that day and will be available next month. I'm Tammy Trujillo.
1: In baseball, Rays beat the Marlins 6-3, Guardians 10-3 over the Reds, Cards lost 2-0 to the Royals, Pirates lost 6-0 to the Phillies, Tigers lost 4-1 to the Blue Jays. Rough, the Tigers lately. D-backs 8-2 over the Rockies, A's lost 10-1 to the Giants, Dodgers beat the Angels 10-1, and the Padres won last night 8-3 over the Mariners if you fell asleep. 151st Preakness is in the books. Napoleon Solo, a horse that entered with 7-1 odds, finished 5th in his last two races, won the Preakness on Saturday, overtaking my pick, the favorite Taj Mahal, down the stretch, while also holding off another strong contender, Iron Honor. PGA Championship went to Britain's Aaron Ray, 5-under on Sunday, 9-under wins the tournament. Another major in the books. I think next up is the Open, where my son is right now in Scotland. Playoff Sabres, what a game Saturday night. Oof. Swarm of bees. Now we get a game seven at home against the Canadians tonight, 6:30 on ESPN. How about those Cleveland Cavaliers? 125-94 over the Pistons, winning game seven. The Cavs are headed to the Eastern Conference Final for the first time since 2018. Birthdays today, country legend George Strait. George Strait kicking off 50 minutes of today's hot new country. 74 years old.
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1: 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Tina Fey, 56, very funny. Mr. October himself, Reggie Jackson. Every time in October, Reggie always got the big hit. Not a bad candy bar either. Reggie's 80 years old. If it's your birthday, happy birthday. We're so glad you were born. And thanks for waking up with your morning show. Listen, everyone forgets things now and then. I mean, a name, a word. Sometimes you'll even walk into a room and forget why you walked in there. Happens to all of us. 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Americans could learn a lot from Chinese and U.S. leaders at the summit last week, adversaries, opposing worldviews and agendas, yet respectful, cordial, able to achieve progress. You would think R's and D's could have more in common than China and America, but maybe they don't. A visit with Chris Walker coming up in less than 15 minutes as your morning show continues.
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1: I don't know whether to answer this seriously or if it's like a rhetorical punchline. Linda writes, good morning, Michael. My question about Muslims is this. What sin did the virgins commit to be condemned to eternity with a radical Muslim man? I think Lisa's just joking. Huris, by the way, is the extremist Islamist promised of dying in martyrdom and your reward being... Now, if it's a serious question, you're assuming they're human. They're not. And Huris, they're heavenly entities of beautiful women and virgins, which are the reward for sacrificing your life in the cause of jihad. And careful when you say Muslims, because this would be more of an extremist doctrine, which is a portion of Muslims, but not all Muslims. But I didn't know if that was a serious question, wanting a serious answer, if it was a joke. But either way, I got it in there for you. All right, sounds of the day are coming up. Seriously, can we top the way Shaq? And again, I love the story. Shaquille O'Neal keeps his promise to his mother 26 years after leaving the NBA. I mean, what's Shaq going to do with a master's degree?
2: Well, what is he not already done without it?
1: Without it, you know, but he made a promise. I mean, this is a mother and a son's promise being kept. And 26 years later, he crosses the stage at the Assembly Center at Louisiana State University, where he dominated in basketball and then went on to dominate in the NBA and now commentates for the NBA. But when you hear how the person introduces him as he walks up to get his diploma, it may be the sound of the day, but we have other sounds of the day coming up next half hour. Also, Rory O'Neill with the latest on the conditions in Cuba. This situation continues to deteriorate. The U.S. is looking at the possibility that Havana may be considering drone strikes on our military base at Guantanamo Bay. Are they going to go out with a fight, or are they going to reasonably come to the table? They are starved of energy. Their grids are down. It's time to talk serious about security and economics, not necessarily strikes within Cuba, but we'll get the latest from Rory. That's all coming your way next half hour as your morning show continues on this Monday, May the 18th, 2026. It's 58 minutes after the hour.
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12: Thousands gathered at the National Mall in Washington, D.C. 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
13: President Trump recited a Bible verse via a video message for the event.
14: If my people, which are called by my name, shall humble themselves and pray and seek my face and turn from their wicked ways, then will I hear from heaven and will forgive their sin.
13: The government-funded event is part of the official celebration of America's 250th birthday. The stage for the event looked like the inside of a cathedral with massive festival-sized video screens.
12: President Trump says the clock is ticking for Iran in a sharply worded post on True Social Sunday morning. Trump added they better get moving fast or there won't be anything left of them. Trump concluded by saying time is of the essence. Long Island Railroad commuters are dealing with a headache this morning as they try to figure out how to get to New York City with LIRR workers on strike. Scott Pringle reports.
15: Governor Kathy Hochul is urging folks who can work from home do so with trains not running. That's because the contingency shuttle bus plan is not going to accommodate all the impacted 300,000 daily riders. Emily is a nurse.
16: I mean, I'm up over an hour earlier than I usually am to get to work. So it's going to be a long day. So I'm not expecting to be back here until like 10 p.m. tonight.
15: The MTA has shuttle buses from six locations on Long Island going to subway stations in Queens during the peak morning and evening rush times. MTA officials say folks can drive to Citi Field to park and then hop on a 7 train. In New York, I'm Scott Pringle.
12: Georgia voters tomorrow will decide primary races for U.S. Senate and the governor's office. Republicans will be looking for a challenger to Democratic Senator John Ossoff, who notched a win in 2020 in the conservative state. I'm Michael Kastner.
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2: Fairbanks area weather for your Monday. Look for partly sunny skies today. Highs should be in the lower 60s. Tonight will turn mostly cloudy. Lows will be down to about 45. Tuesday looking mostly sunny, lower 60s again. Wednesday, slight chance of showers, mostly cloudy and 60.
3: Currently in downtown Fairbanks, it is 41 degrees.
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5: Starting your morning off right. A new way of talk. A new way of understanding. Because we're in this together. This is your morning show with Michael Del Giorno.
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3: All right. If you're just waking up, large crowds gathered at the mall over the weekend for the Jubilee of Prayer on Sunday. President Trump's issuing new warnings to Iran. An investigation is underway after two military jets collided during an air show in Idaho. And Luigi Mangione faces a critical hearing today in New York City. And we had the Cavs, for the first time since 2018, secure their spot in the Eastern Conference Final. Napoleon Solo won the Preakness. Aaron Rio from Britain won the PGA Championship. It was a big weekend of sports. And how about my Buffalo Sabres with a huge win on Saturday night? Tonight, Game 7, ESPN. If they can get by the Montreal Canadiens, they will be on their way to the Eastern Conference Final in the NHL playoffs. GOP consultant Chris Walker joins us every Monday, or sooner if conditions should ever warrant. I want to talk a little bit about a lot of things, but starting with the big picture. Americans in America could learn a lot from the Chinese-U.S. summit last week. These are enemies, adversaries, opposing worldviews, clearly opposing international agendas. Yet it was filled with respect. It was cordial. They were able to find common ground and achieve some progress, whether it's Boeing jet purchases or ag purchases or even a framework of understanding for the Middle East. And it begs this question. R's and D's, they have way more in common than China and America. Why can't they be respectful, cordial, and achieve common ground? Or maybe they don't. I don't know. Chris, what can we all learn from how these two adversarial countries behaved abroad versus how we behave at home?
10: Good morning, Michael. I that's a great question. I think one is for show and the other is for the dough, for lack of a better word. An international summit is usually staged for cameras, and a lot of the conversations happen behind the closed doors rather than kind of the pageantry out front. I think our politics is the sausage making that happens in front of all of us, for good and for bad, but at least it's somewhat more in the open than behind closed doors. So I think that's really kind of what it is. I remember ironically reading a book by James Carville and Paul Begala, the Clinton advisors from 1992. And, they said it was a really funny point. They said if Coke and Pepsi had to fight each other for 4-year commitments to only being able to sell Coke and Pepsi, you would see a much different ad campaign than you see currently right now because you have a general market.
8: That's a great line, actually. That's true.
10: Yeah. In a way, politics is just a zero-sum game where people put all their efforts into winning. And so it gets uglier and uglier. And, as Americans, we don't like it, but it also is how it is. As it relates to China and the U.S., I think one thing is important is one thing to note about President Trump is he is always working to reorient stuff towards America, whether it's, like you mentioned, Boeing jets or bringing CEOs with him to a summit as a first, and I thought it was brilliant because it shows the importance of, you know, focusing on American business and American, frankly, supremacy in terms of international cooperation. And I think that's a really, really good thing. So we know that we're in a technological battle against China right now. China knows that we're in a technological battle. But let's not forget, too, China is not in a great position from a child standpoint. You know, their economy is slowed across the board. Their one child policy has been a disaster in terms of long term growth and opportunity. So China has a lot to try to catch up with America as well. And that's why they've invested so much in technology to try to get ahead of us on the technological game.
8: Yeah. Your analogy, what's kind of frustrating is, that's the game of politics to have control for 4 years. That's where the people used to be king and Grant the winner. Now they're the peasant and the victim in a perpetual state of division. Somewhere that analogy needs to be turned on its head and corrected. And I guess I come at it from this direction. This is a president that secured the border lickety split. I mean, did it in the first few days of office, and there have been zero releases since. Then you had the self-deportation and the deportation of criminals to secure America. Then the assistance of cities that were failing to secure their streets for their own people. And crime is down dramatically. Venezuela, Maduro in our hemisphere, solved. Cuba, collapsing. We don't know how that's going to end. It may get ugly as it ends, but it seems to be ending. And that dates back to Kennedy. Iran, neutralized. The Houthis, Hamas, Hezbollah, crippled. He has completely rewritten the Middle East and done so without any escalation with China or Russia, which is extraordinary. He leaves with verbal commitments for 200 Boeing jets, $10 million in ag purchases, at least the verbal admission that Iran can never be allowed to be nuclear, and that the Strait of Hormuz must be opened. And then we have a follow-up meeting in September, and yet very few in America want to see any achievement in this summit. I mean, at that point, you've entered dysfunction, right? When you can't root for America or even see victories for America as they happen.
10: I couldn't have said it better myself. It's such a self-own that it's laughable. You know, look, the president is in the middle of his second year of a four-year term. For some of these folks in the media, you would think that if he hasn't cured cancer and, you know, gotten us to Jupiter, somehow he's a failure. And it's just, they don't say put the same litmus test on President Obama, who put us in so much of these messes that President Trump is having to clean up. You know, and look, I don't like the political finger pointing game, but it happens to be the truth. I mean, President Obama left us in tremendously strategic, weaker positions. China's ascendancy happened on his watch, and along with President Bush, frankly. But, you know, the idea that somehow this isn't, you know, a mess that's needing to be cleaned up is just as an ostrich-like view of the world that just needs to be revised. So taking away the person that they hate, you know, there's clear progress being made towards rebalancing American supremacy, whether it's in technology, whether it's in business, whether it's in oil, whether it's in energy, you know, across the board. The president's goal is clear, and he's not hiding it. And the fact that President Xi in China is willing to come along, I think, shows his respect for President Trump's strength as he approaches these issues. So for a media and a Democrat party that just looks for failure in every opportunity, I think it takes a willful ignorance of the understanding of what's actually going on.
8: Chris Walker, GOP consultant and analyst, joins us every Monday. Here's kind of like a dangling participle. Nobody can seem to tell us what China got out of this summit. I think I can make a guess. I hope it's not Taiwan, and I don't think it is, but I can make a guess that it's oil, and the tariffs are down to just the 10% reciprocal tariff. So they get the tariffs released, and then they get oil from us. And I think they'd like to keep Taiwan on the table. I think they know that's a no-go. So Taiwan and really physical support to open the Strait of Hormuz, that's the business left to be done, right?
10: Absolutely. And look, China, the Strait of Hormuz issue, while Americans we are paying higher prices at the pump, and it is frustrating, it could be a political liability in November. It's a strategic effort to try to reorient energy production. And I think China, you know, not being a China expert myself, but being a student of human behavior, would like to have a more reliable partner in the energy production sector, I would imagine. And we are certainly more reliable than Iran. And so from a standpoint of production and global supply, if America can come out of the Strait of Hormuz crisis and the talks with China and become an energy exporter, an energy power producer, well, that's a pretty big win for blue collar jobs in America. That's a pretty big win for America overall. And so,
3: and time
10: is part of this.
3: Exactly. And there's a framework here. I don't know if the next president is J.D. Vance or if it's Marco Rubio or if it's Governor DeSantis. I don't know who the next president is, but if it's one of those three, for example, they're going to be handed a great framework to do some great things with China in the next 4 years after that. Whereas if there is a change of power, there could be a change of positioning greatly. So I think there's a lot hinging on the next 2 years that really will affect the next 10 to 12. Real quickly, Cassidy losing in Louisiana. We've talked about orange wave versus red wave. That aside, this is clearly Donald Trump's party. And, you know, you mess with the bull, you get the horns. And I suspect that Thomas Massey is next to go the Cassidy way. This is Donald Trump's party, and you cross him at your own peril is the consistent message, right?
10: It seems like it. I think so. What will be interesting is on the chessboard, you know, we saw what happened in North Carolina with Tom Tillis as he became a much more vocal adversary of President Trump politically. And I think you've got another Republican vote in the Senate now that's a little upset and probably unwilling to play ball now. So that makes things more difficult to pass. Okay. You know, what upgrade have we gotten? I don't know. But, you know, at the end of the day, the president runs this party. And again, yeah, like you said, you cross them at your own peril. And, you know, but there does need to be some checks there too. I mean, you know, we do not have a unilateral executive for a reason. And at some level, we need to have, it's good for the president to have some checks as well.
3: At what point is this Donald Trump's party even after 2 years?
10: That's the billion-dollar question, right? I mean, I think he's going to have a great impact on the 28 primary process, and I would assume his finger on who he thinks would be the best successor will have a great influence on how people make their decision and a continuation of policies. And so, but let's never forget in politics, and at least the Republican politics in the last 10 years, nobody replaces Donald Trump. Nobody mimics Donald Trump. Nobody can be a copy of Donald Trump. He is a force unto himself, and I think whoever comes after him will have to chart their own path, because trying to do what he's doing is an impossibility.
3: Chris Walker, All Things Republican, joins us every Monday or sooner if conditions warrant. Thanks for your time. We'll talk again next week.
10: Thank you, sir. Have a great week.
3: You too. Have a great week. Here's something that should concern every American, especially if you believe in like due process, for example. Federal agencies are supposed to get a subpoena to access any of your personal information. Now, that takes a judge. That takes probable cause. That case being made to a judge, all to meet the constitutional protections the founders put in place. But you know what some agencies do instead? They just buy it. And they buy it from data brokers. Your home address, your daily routine, your family members' names, your finances, legally, all purchased. No warrant, no judge, no due process. And that's where Incogni comes in. 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Incogni removed my information from 538 data broker sites in the first 24 hours. And they'll do the same for you. 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
1: 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And one of his favorite songs I loved of theirs was I'm Gonna Love You a Little Bit More. 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
3: I'm surprised you didn't bring up the Rededicate 250 over the weekend in Washington. I thought it was quite good. A little politics, but a lot of Christ-centered worship. I believe it was tastefully done.
4: Yes, we have brought it up. We're going to bring it up here in 1 second. Listening to that Bruce Springsteen rejoin song, I couldn't help but think of Bruce Springsteen snubbing Chris Christie.
5: Oh, did you see that?
4: Yeah.
5: That was awesome.
4: And then tried to claim he didn't see him.
5: Right.
4: Come on.
5: Yeah, come on.
4: Thousands gathered at the National Mall in Washington, D.C. for the Jubilee of Prayer. 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
6: President Trump recited a Bible verse via a video message for the event.
7: If my people, which are called by my name, shall humble themselves and pray and seek my face and turn from their wicked ways, then will I hear from heaven and will forgive their sin.
6: The government-funded event is part of the official celebration of America's 250th birthday. The stage for the event looked like the inside of a cathedral with massive festival-sized video screens. I'm Mark Mayfield.
4: That would be 2 Chronicles 7:14. Whenever I used to sign my book, I would always put 2 Chronicles 7:14. I wonder if anybody looked it up. Obviously, the president did. Luigi Mangione faces a critical hearing today in New York City in his trial for the alleged murder of United Healthcare CEO Brian Thompson.
8: The judge in Mangione's state trial is set to rule on a motion from his defense team that seeks to suppress key evidence collected during his arrest at a McDonald's in Pennsylvania. At issue are the items found in the backpack, which include the alleged murder weapon and a journal. Mangione's defense team says the items were unlawfully seized without a warrant. Mangione faces state and federal charges in his alleged assassination of Brian Thompson. The judge in his federal trial already ruled to allow the items into that trial. I'm Scott Carr.
4: Well, as Sherry mentioned, the lead singer of the 70s band, Dr. Hook, Dennis LaCourier, has died. Michael Kastner reports.
9: Sylvia's mother says Sylvia's busy.
10: His rep confirmed he died at the age of 76 following a long and courageous battle with kidney disease. LaCourier is best known for such hits as Sylvia's Mother on the cover of the Rolling Stone and When You're in Love with a Beautiful Woman during a career spanning nearly six decades. He was also a songwriter who helped found the group originally called Dr. Hook and the Medicine Show. I'm Michael Kastner.
4: And may have topped the great Sam Cooke with his version of She Was Only 16, sharing the night together, a lot of hits. 151st Preakness Stakes went to Napoleon Solo. PGA Championship went to Aaron Ray. He, five under on Sunday to win that. Sabres game 7 tonight versus the Canadiens, 6:30 on ESPN. Cavs are headed to the conference final for the first time since 2018. 125-94 over the Pistons last night. Birthdays today. George Strait, the country legend, is 74. Actress Tina Fey, 56. And Mr. October Reggie Jackson is 80. If it's your birthday, happy birthday. So glad you were born.
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4: Right now, the voices in our culture are very loud, but the truth is often silent. 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
2: Alaska Law Enforcement Week wrapped up with flags at half staff, calling on all Alaskans to recognize the sacrifices of law enforcement and their families. In Juneau, the Alaska legislature has rejected Governor Dunleavy's pick for Attorney General. Stephen Cox, following months of scrutiny over his legal positions, budget pressures intensifying as lawmakers race toward adjournment on May 20th. A conference committee has started its rapid fire schedule, with lawmakers warning that the massive AKLNG natural gas project may be too large to finalize in the session's final days. Education funding remains a major issue. The House has passed a bill aimed at stabilizing school district budgets amid shifting enrollment. Meanwhile, the Alaska Industrial Development and Export Authority is preparing to vote on a $190 million spending plan, drawing criticism for moving forward without public review or any hearings. I'm Monica Nelson.
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2: 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At that point, I thought, I am a United States Marine.
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6: Fairbanks area weather for your Monday. Look for partly sunny skies. Today, highs should be in the lower 60s. Tonight will turn mostly cloudy. Lows will be down to about 45. Tuesday, looking mostly sunny. Lower 60s again. Wednesday, slight chance of showers. Mostly cloudy and 60.
7: The current temperature in downtown Fairbanks is 40 degrees.

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2: Of all the Dr. Hooks, this is what you come back with?
3: I heard it in my head. I had to hear it.
4: Watch her when she walks. She don't say nothing, but my baby makes a blue jeans talk.
3: Look at Red swaying. Look at that.
5: We had a little fight earlier. He brings up this song. Not cover of the Rolling Stone. Whoa. Not sharing the night together.
3: No.
5: Not when you're in love with a beautiful woman.
3: Everybody knows those.
5: Not Sylvia's mother. Not she's only 16. Sexy eyes. No, he brings up this one.
3: Baby makes a blue jeans talk.
5: Man. You remind me of the kid. I'll never forget. I went to his house. We were playing basketball in the front yard. Then we went out to his room. He had all these posters of Kiss, which I didn't know anything about Kiss. And he knew them all by name.
3: Oh, yeah.
5: That's Paul Freitag. That's Peter Criss. That's, you know, and he was like all nerding out. I'm really shocked at how bad we're taking Dr. Hook's lead singer's death.
3: I love Dr. Hook.
5: We're down memory lane this morning.
3: Remember the Columbia Record and Tape Club? That's where I got all of my Dr.
5: And I always kept my word. 36 minutes after the hour. If you're in the Central Time Zone, 24 minutes to be to work on time. Good morning. We had a lot of sports this weekend. Napoleon Solo, second separate horse to win the second jewel of the Triple Crown. I think we'll get a third different horse to win the Belmont in a couple of weeks. Cavs secured an Eastern Conference final place and a huge win last night. I don't know what happened. I was watching. They were down by like 10. I don't know if it was the first quarter, whatever it was. And Andrea flipped on the Country Music Awards just to gripe about them snubbing Morgan Wallen. And I went and checked online, and I mean, we must have exploded. We went from down 12 to up 20 at halftime and went on to win 125-94 over the Pistons in Game 7. So the Cavs are headed to the Eastern Conference Final. I know we have like seven different stations in Ohio listening this morning. Congratulations. Now let's get Buffalo home. Sabres are home tonight, Game 7 versus the Canadiens. That'll be at 6:30 on ESPN. It ended up being Aaron Ray to win the PGA championship. He was 5-under yesterday, which allowed him to win with 9-under. I'm trying to remember. I went with Scotty Scheffler. I think he came in 17th. John Rahm was Big John's pick, although Big John had Napoleon Solo. In the end, it's Britain's Aaron Ray who wins the PGA championship. And that's all the big news from sports. All right. Sounds of the day. We say, often revealing, always revealing, often entertaining. This first one, emphasis on entertaining.
6: Do you understand the words that are coming out of my mouth?
7: People who majored in online activism with a minor in puberty block.
8: They're getting a little bit yippy.
9: Many of you in the media clearly miss the art of the deal.
8: Just be cool. It's going to work out.
5: I shouldn't have to do this. I have a research department, but Shaquille O'Neal got his bachelor's degree in 2000, keeping his promise to his mother that he would finish his degree after entering the NBA, which he did. He went on to get an MBA, a master's in business, and now I believe this master's is in sports science, if I'm remembering correctly. So Shaquille O'Neal more than kept his promise to his mother. He got his degree. He's gotten his second master's. He's at the LSU Assembly Center, where I registered for all my classes, where he dominated in the SEC. And this is how he is introduced to receive his second master's diploma.
10: Shaquille, I hate Charles Barkley O'Neal.
5: How did he get them to do that? Shaquille, I hate Charles Barkley O'Neal. Now you got this doctor waiting to give him his master's.
3: If Charles says do it, aren't you pretty much going to do it without asking?
5: I guess,
3: questions? Yeah.
5: The guy's shaking his head, shaking his hand, handing him his... I mean, very impressive. Charles Barkley with his second master's degree. I think you more than kept your promise to mom. I keep harping on this because I just think it's so interesting. You know, if we could all go back in time, you know, and it's 4 years ago, 5 years ago, and I'd say, who do you want to make a case on a certain topic? Do you want it to be Bill Maher? Or do you want it to be Tucker Carlson. I mean, who knew we would wake up and suddenly Bill Maher, the voice of the left, would become the voice of reason along with Senator Federer? Well, he did it again, opening up his real time with Bill Maher on Israel. Listen.
0: And finally, new rules since yesterday was Israel's birthday. Having become a nation on May 14th, 78 years ago, everyone must either wish her a happy birthday or admit they're anti-Semitic. Now, it's everyone's right in a free country to be anti-Semitic, but enough with hiding behind Israel or Zionism or Netanyahu. If you think, as so many do now, that when it comes to human rights, Israel is the monster country of all time, you either don't read or you don't care about your own hypocrisy. Because there are so many worse places. But that's where we are these days. No Jews, no news.
5: I like that little pause there, because that's him acknowledging that even his own audience is adversarial to this commentary. And they're waiting for a punchline that isn't coming.
0: But China, Russia, the Sudan, Iran, Myanmar, Haiti, the Congo, North Korea, all way worse.
5: And by the way, as he was listing each of those countries, he's showing headlines of repression, hunger, killing of innocent civilians.
0: That's how you know it's anti-Semitism. It's the inconsistency. People talk about Jews these days like something out of Stormfront, except it's not Stormfront. It's an editor from the American Prospect, which is a venerable liberal publication that launched the careers of journalists like Ezra Klein. And yet no one blinks when one of their editors says, Israel is a brainwashed, psychopathic death cult that might need to be nuked to save the human race. People say the left and the right can't agree on anything these days. Well, there is this one thing they agree on. Right-winger Tucker Carlson has Nick Fuentes and Holocaust deniers on his podcast and wonders along with them, who really was the bad guy in World War II? And the New York Times has on their podcast super leftist Hassan Piker, who they call a progressive mind, and who says Zionists should be treated the same as Nazis, which I assume means hung at Nuremberg.
5: I think Bill Maher is taken by the world. And again, this gets very prophetic when the world unites against Israel and America is a key ally of Israel. We've talked often in the last presidential election, the Democrats had a real eye problem, Israel. There's a portion of the Republican Party greatly paid too much attention to than maybe it should, but it is a seed of brewing commonality. Bill Maher, the patron saint of the far left, taking the bold stance, the commonsensical stance with Israel. Well, there was a lot made when it started with the president in the Rose Garden doing a flash poll. You want JD or Marco? Proving that I was right. He's playing the apprentice with these two. And I think Marco's his guy. Well, we got JD's response last week. And this weekend, we got Marco's. Listen.
11: Would you want to be president?
12: No, look, I know this is going to sound like the typical job. I'm going to be in this job for the next 2.5 years. I'm going to do that job. I'm going to finish the job for this president. I'm enjoying it very much. I think we're going to make a lot of good things happen. JD is a very good friend of mine. If JD runs for president, I think he'd be a phenomenal candidate. I've said publicly, and I'll say it again, I'll be the first person to sign up and support him. I think JD would do great.
11: Would you want? And then finally, I don't know if you.
5: So the question becomes, will times change? There are many that think Marco Rubio needs to jettison from this administration by the end of the year if he's serious about running for president. Well, a lot could happen by the end of the year. Cuba could be resolved. Venezuela already is. The Strait could be secured. He could give a holiday message saying, I think we've really achieved every significant thing we needed to achieve. If the president sees a dream ticket, keep an eye on this. But the early positioning anyway, verbally, is JD's the top. And he'll have Marco's support. And would be wise to choose Marco. But that could change. This was a very, very interesting conversation on something that used to be the biggest story in America. Was the 2020 election rigged? Was COVID used as a political weapon? I could make you that case. Was the election rigged? I don't have to make you the case. In fact, everyone who rigged it admitted to it and made their own case in Time Magazine on February 15th of 2021 when they tell you in the shadow campaign to save the democracy. It's a manifesto on how they rigged the election and why they did it. We had to save the democracy. And COVID was a part of it and rigging was a part of it. Changing election laws, harvesting ballots and swing cities of swing precincts of swing states. But on Sunday morning on Fox, the questions asked point blank. Can the Attorney General find evidence that the election was actually rigged?
13: Do you have any evidence that the election was rigged? What can you tell us?
14: Well, there's a ton of evidence that the election was rigged. That's not something the DOJ needs to tell you about. There's been evidence about that for many, many years. What I can tell you is that we have multiple investigations going on in Arizona, in Georgia, in Fulton County, Georgia, and that's exactly what we're looking at. By the way, this is very difficult because they're very good. They're very good at hiding up misconduct and hiding what they're doing. And so that's why we're very focused on finding out whether the right people voted, whether people who were supposed to vote voted, whether there was one vote cast per voter. And that's what we're doing in multiple states. And I expect, and again, people, you'll say to me, how long has it taken? Why is it taking so long? And the reality, the answer to that is because it takes a lot of work to uncover what happened in 2020. It takes a lot of old, good old fashioned law enforcement police work, which is what we're doing, and we have great prosecutors working on it as well. And I expect that, and I assure you, I assure the American people that as soon as we have something to say for it, whether it's charges, whether it's a report, whether it's the results of an investigation, the American people will learn about what we uncovered.
5: We could have the Kraken released after all. Well, first it was, you know, you mess with the bull, you get the horns. Cassidy was the latest in Louisiana. Is Massey next? Lindsey Graham on NBC's Meet the Press.
15: He voted to impeach President Trump, which would have ruined his political life. He could never run for office again. Massey's on the ballot Tuesday. He votes against Trump all the time. What's the headline? Trump strong. Those who try to destroy Trump politically, stand in the way of his agenda, are going to lose. Bill made a decision. What would LBJ do? Is it natural for a politician to go after people who try to destroy their political life? So Bill Cassidy's lost because he tried to destroy Trump. Massey's going to lose because he's trying to destroy the agenda.
5: Lindsey Graham on Meet the Press. That's your sounds of the day.
16: He's going to get smoked.
17: He's got to be stopped.
18: I really don't know what he said at the end of that sentence. I don't think he knows said either.
19: It's got to be a big misunderstanding.
20: I'm going in. But it's tight.
21: How do you like my garbage truck?
5: Love your garbage truck. 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Rory's got the final story. What's going on with Cuba? Are they going to come to their senses and come to the table? Or can we expect military upheaval? Rory has the story next as your morning show continues.

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0: From Phoenix to Tampa and from Memphis to Akron, this is your morning show with Michael Del Giorno.
1: Good morning to one and all. It is 54 minutes after the hour. I am Michael Del Giorno. President Trump has another warning for Iran. The clock is ticking. Mark Mayfield has our top story.
2: Trump advised Iran they better get moving fast or there won't be anything left of them. In a Sunday morning post on Truth Social, Trump wrote that time is of the essence as peace negotiations appear to remain stalled. Trump's latest threat comes after he rejected Iran's response to the White House peace proposal as totally unacceptable. Last week, he also described the fragile ceasefire as being on life support. I'm Mark Mayfield.
1: Big court date today for Luigi Mangione in New York City.
3: The judge in Mangione's state trial is set to rule on a motion from his defense team that seeks to suppress key evidence collected during his arrest at a McDonald's in Pennsylvania. At issue are the items found in the backpack, which include the alleged murder weapon and a journal. Mangione's defense team says the items were unlawfully seized without a warrant. Mangione faces state and federal charges in his alleged assassination of Brian Thompson. The judge in his federal trial already ruled to allow the items into that trial. I'm Scott Carr.
1: The 61st Academy of Country Music Awards are in the books. The star-studded list of performances included Lainey Wilson, Miranda Lambert, Casey Musgraves, Blake Shelton, Kane Brown, among others. Ella Langley was the big winner of the night. Four awards in all, including Female Artist of the Year and Song of the Year. For choosing Texas. The coveted Entertainer of the Year award went to Lainey Wilson, and Cody Johnson is the 2026 Male Artist of the Year. Brooks and Dunn took home Best Duo. Shania Twain was your host at the MGM Grand Arena in Las Vegas. And say goodbye to a beer that made Milwaukee famous.
4: When you're out of Schlitz,
5: you're a disaster.
4: You're out of beer, Schlitz.
6: Pabst Brewing is ending production of Schlitz after 177 years of existence. Schlitz was once America's largest brewer after being founded in 1849 and was bought by Pabst in 1999. The company gave permission to Wisconsin Brewing Company to brew an 80-barrel batch of Schlitz next Saturday using specifications from a 1948 recipe. Pre-orders for the final batch can be made that day and will be available next month. I'm Tammy Trujillo.
1: Now to a man that was always simply a loyal old-style drinker. Rory O'Neill, our national correspondent. This situation in Cuba continues to deteriorate. Their grid is down. They're oil-starved. The president would like them to come and talk sensibly about security and energy, but there could be military retaliation on Guantanamo Bay. Where does this volatile situation stand as we speak?
7: Yeah, a story breaking over the weekend on Axios that said Cuba has in its possession about 300 military-style drones and that they have practiced targeting places like Guantanamo Bay, maybe perhaps the Florida Keys. Also that members of the IRGC, Iran's military, may be there in Havana helping to teach them how to use these drones and the other kind of drone technology in the most effective way possible.
1: All right, I would think that they're in a kind of an energy checkmate in some kind of, I'm sure we have defense scenarios in play. I don't know where they would go on that trajectory. What are the odds that they're going to sit down and talk sensibly? And how possible is it that the president may have taken out the two biggest adversaries in our hemisphere, Venezuela and Cuba, all in one year?
7: Yeah, I mean, that's the possibility. But, you know, we're waiting to see again how Cuba is finally going to break on this. They have no more oil. Their electric grid is essentially shut down. People are starving. A humanitarian crisis is developing. Will Raul Castro move the needle? And will he be indicted this week that could then lead the U.S. to say to pull a kind of Maduro operation again, this time in Havana?
1: Yeah, because humanitarian dollars are waiting if they're willing to come to the table as well as oil. We'll see. We'll follow the story. Rory O'Neill, great reporting today as always. All right. One chance to live this Monday, May the 18th, 2026. It will never, ever happen again. Make sure you cherish this day. Make a difference in someone else's life. And we'll see you tomorrow morning for the very next Your Morning Show. Stay with us.
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9: Thousands gathered at the National Mall in Washington, D.C. 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
10: President Trump recited a Bible verse via a video message for the event.
11: If my people, which are called by my name, shall humble themselves and pray and seek my face and turn from their wicked ways, then will I hear from heaven and will forgive their sin.
10: The government-funded event is part of the official celebration of America's 250th birthday. The stage for the event looked like the inside of a cathedral with massive festival-sized video screens.
9: President Trump says the clock is ticking for Iran in a sharply worded post on True Social Sunday morning. Trump added they better get moving fast or there won't be anything left of them. Trump concluded by saying time is of the essence. Long Island Railroad commuters are dealing with a headache this morning as they try to figure out how to get to New York City with LIRR workers on strike. Scott Pringle reports.
12: Governor Kathy Hochul is urging folks who can work from home do so with trains not running. That's because the contingency shuttle bus plan is not going to accommodate all the impacted 300,000 daily riders. Emily is a nurse.
13: Yeah, I mean, I'm up over an hour earlier than I usually am to get to work. So it's going to be a long day. So I'm not expecting to be back here until like 10 p.m. tonight.
12: The MTA has shuttle buses from six locations on Long Island going to subway stations in Queens during the peak morning and evening rush times. MTA officials say folks can drive to Citi Field to park and then hop on a 7 train. In New York, I'm Scott Pringle.
9: Georgia voters tomorrow will decide primary races for U.S. Senate and the governor's office. Republicans will be looking for a challenger to Democratic Senator John Ossoff, who notched a win in 2020 in the conservative state. I'm Michael Kastner.
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3: Fairbanks area weather for your Monday. Look for partly sunny skies today. Highs should be in the lower 60s. Tonight will turn mostly cloudy. Lows will be down to about 45. Tuesday looking mostly sunny, lower 60s again. Wednesday, slight chance of showers, mostly cloudy and 60. The current temperature in downtown Fairbanks is 40 degrees.

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3: Welcome to a brand new week. Oh, my God, what's going to happen this week? In your life, in the ups and downs of your 70 that God gives you, what is going to happen this week? Good stuff, bad stuff, worst stuff, best stuff.
5: Or just another stinking weak answer to the man.
3: That is an option. A week much like every other week you've ever lived. Same job, same spouse, same kids, same route to work, same sore feet. Maybe that's your week. Maybe that's your week.
5: This is not encouraging.
3: Anyway, we're deep within the bowels of the Armstrong and Getty Communications compound, and today we are toiling under the title of the show.
5: You know, the first one's just an expression of my mood. Anybody got any good news? Going through the damn headlines, but I like this one even better. Iran, out of interest. What is going on with Trump in Iran? Did he just... This is boring. Moving on? Come on, we need progress.
3: They're
5: get off the pot.
3: They're all meeting tomorrow. Everybody's all getting together tomorrow for a big meeting and reporting. I was just watching Tree Inkst on Fox. Apparently, among the plans being put on his desk or they'll be discussing tomorrow is taking out the IRGC leadership. So if I were those guys running the Iranian Revolutionary Guard, I would update my beneficiaries and my life insurance plans and... look in the sky. Listen.
5: Hey, Muhammad, you can get up to $2 million in coverage without a medical exam. Yeah, he's got to call that 1-800 number.
3: Yeah, like
5: come
3: today.
5: Come on.
3: Like
5: yeah.
3: Today. So,
5: yeah. By noon.
3: So, yeah. Well, it's funny how that whole thing got put on the back burner during the trip to Iran. Eh? You wouldn't think a war could get bumped off the front page by anything, but it got bumped off the front page. By a lot, by a freaking hantavirus.
5: Yeah.
3: So,
5: yeah.
3: Speaking of viruses, you've been following the Ebola virus there in the Congo?
5: Just a little bit. Yeah.
3: Oh, it's back. I'm really into the Ebola virus.
5: What's old is new.
3: Yeah. I got a full team coverage on the Ebola virus a little bit later. There's been an outbreak and people dying and what it is and what it isn't. But man, that's a disease you don't want.
5: Boy, if somebody offers you the Hanta or the Ebola, man, that's a coin flip.
3: Or COVID.
5: It's almost
3: the opposite of COVID. The Ebola virus is the way some people treated COVID.
5: Yes.
3: Which was very inaccurate. Speaking of war with Iran, so the New York Times is out with their New York Times Siena poll, which I know if you're just a regular run-of-the-mill person, and you hear there's a gazillion polls that come out all the time, and another poll, this and that, and whatever. You ignore them. But the New York Times Siena poll, they only do it, I think, 4 times a year or something like that. They spend a ton of money. It's more research deeper than like your average poll that gets quickie poll that gets thrown out by CNN or whoever. Doesn't mean they that you need to agree with it. But anywho, they're one of theirs just came out this morning. And right decision or wrong decision on Iran is at 30%. 30%.
5: And is what? Right decision?
3: Yeah. Yeah, good guess. Yeah. Wasn't popular at the beginning, and it has gotten less popular. 30% of people think that was the right decision to go into Iran. So, of course, the president made no effort to sell that at all, like zero effort.
5: Yeah.
3: If you'll remember correctly, the State of the Union address was 4 days before the war started, never mentioned it. So, I mean, there was no attempt to sell this thing to people. And then the price of gas goes up. And you got the compliant media acting like that's the only gauge of whether a war is worth it or not is the price of gas.
5: Right. But given the fact that failure is an orphan and success has 1,000 fathers, the aimless strategy, in my opinion, has not helped a bit. The stalemate or so it would seem, the lack of good messaging. You know, you could change those poll results with a good decisive victory. Settling some of these problems and or just great messaging, and it hasn't been there.
3: You know, one of the worst things or best things, depending on how you look at it, that ever happened to polling is when they started it breaking down by party. Mm-hmm. They didn't do that until fairly recently, last I don't know how many years. But I think you had to start doing that because we're so polarized, right? So sure. Back in the day, you could look at the overall number and get a find it kind of a feel where like the bulk of people were. Then we got so polarized that if you see a 50% poll number, you realize 100% of Republicans say yes and 0% of Democrats say no. And that's how you get to 50%. And then what does that tell you? Does that even tell you anything, really?
5: So it's just as if it's two separate internal polls of each party.
3: Answering my own question, I'm not sure it tells you anything. If you have a 50% approval of something, that's 100% for one party and zero for another. It's never that drastic, but it's close. For instance, on this Iran number, with 30% approval, 5% of Democrats, 70% of Republicans. So what does that tell you about anything, really? I'm not sure.
5: The only thing I'd look at with any great interest is the Republican number. The fact that it's 70 is strong but not overwhelming, I'd say, behind the president. That's interesting. The fact that 90-whatever percent of Democrats hate it, that's the least, not the least bit surprising. Of course they do.
3: I'm not sure you learn anything from those numbers when you break them down by party. So that's, I'd like to talk to a smart person about that on polling. Speaking of which, polarization and where we are. Now, we got to jam an ad in here at some point, right?
5: This is insane.
3: I'll tell you about something that happened to me yesterday that speaks to the polarization of America right after this from Simply Safe. 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
3: 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If what?
5: And if I do use it, are they just going to throw me out on my ear or whatever?
3: Or just jack it up, in the case of cars, jack it up to cover whatever they paid.
5: Mm-hmm. Yeah, yeah. I was going to say, you know, it really depends on where you live, of course, coastalism, blah, blah, blah. But then I remember I was reading in the Wall Street Journal where the middle part of the country, because of what seems to be increased hail.
3: Oh, my God.
5: Among other things.
3: My parents had quite the hailstorm and my brothers. Just unbelievable. There you go.
5: Yeah, so everybody's homeowners insurance rates are outrageous now.
3: Here's my brief story, because then we got to start the show officially. I'm picking up my son downtown yesterday. He helped at a Rotary Club barbecue because that's something he did with the Scouts. It's just one of the many great things I love about Scouts. So there he was, involved in the community and helping this and that and sort of stuff. Pick up my son in his Scout uniform, and we're driving home, and some little blonde chick, college girl, in a really cool little sports car convertible. So she's going to a really expensive college, driving a nicer car than I had until I was in my mid-50s. She is, by definition, among the elite of the world. And she drives up next to me and flips me off and yelling. I couldn't hear because my windows are up. And flips me off and runs in front of me and flips me up over her shoulder with her ponytail waving in the breeze in her little convertible. So angry because I'm driving a Tesla Cybertruck, I guess. What the hell is that? That sort of thing did not happen. Not that many years ago.
5: Upper class twits selling revolution. She thinks she's a brave crusader of some sort. It's a conceit. It's entirely a conceit.
3: You have, by any definition in world history, one of the greatest lives you could have. You're an attractive young blonde at a nice college driving a really cool car. Your parents almost certainly bought you.
5: Which is precisely why she spouts socialist nonsense.
3: And you're so angry right now on a beautiful Sunday afternoon.
5: That's how she soothes her own ego. Look at me. I'm not part of the bad people. I'm sorry I'm white. I really, really am. And I'm sorry I'm not poor. But let me scream at a sinner. Then you'll like me, right? You'll accept me as a fellow crusader. Oh, it's so pathetic.
3: Makes you feel like you're doing something with your life.
5: Jackass.
3: I guess I don't know. It's like, how are you so angry about what I'm driving right now? This is crazy.
5: I was just contemplating, we need a new A&G t-shirt. I will sport it proudly, but I can't decide, should it say socialism sucks or socialism never works?
3: Boy, I'd wear a socialism sucks t-shirt all day, every day. It'd be my only shirt. I get like five different colors and make it my uniform.
5: Right. Wash them on the weekend.
3: Oh, like, yeah, wash them.
5: And paint it on your chest to go shirtless on the weekend.
3: Let's start the show officially. I'm Jack Armstrong. He's Joe Getty on this. It is Monday, May 18th. The year 2026, we're Armstrong and Getty, and we approve of this program.
5: Okay, let's begin then officially, according to FCC rules and regs. Here we go at Mark.
1: President Trump was greeted at the Great Hall of the People by school children jumping up and down in excitement, shouting, "It's the man from the hats we make."
5: Oh, that's a good punchline.
3: Which also fits in with the Trump phones. Have you been following the Trump phones story?
5: Oh, they were supposed to be a headline that troubled me.
3: Oh, yes. My God. That's a rough story. Anyway, we've got a lot of headlines around real important things coming up. I hope you can stay here.
0: Armstrong and Getty.
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1: How about this headline? It looks like Pamela Anderson and Tom Cruise are a couple. Pam Anderson.
2: You got to give me a minute.
1: I know. You're talking about two sex symbols. Still attractive, but, you know, both are about 60. Heyday was 80s?
2: Really? I was going to say, the 80s calls and wants their gossip back.
1: Really? They're still both big deals. We're both, you know, Tom Cruise is still big deal. So is she. She's got a new show out that's supposed to be really good, a series. Anyway, Tom Cruise and Pamela Anderson. It's just weird, the idea that, imagine how many times their paths have crossed as giant stars for 45 years or something like that. And now, at this point in their lives, they come together.
2: Yeah, in the autumn of their lives.
1: Exactly. The autumn.
2: They finally opened their eyes to each other.
1: Are we in the autumn of our lives? I feel like I'm in the dead of winter.
2: I definitely think the shorts are put away and the heavy coats are out. Yeah.
1: Oh, I feel like it's trees with no leaves on them.
2: Yeah, yeah. So a couple of headlines. The WHO, that's the World Health Organization that guided us so valiantly and apolitically through COVID, mother blankers, oh boy, declared a global health emergency following an outbreak of a rare variant of Ebola in Congo and Uganda. Because regular old Ebola isn't scary enough. This one's an extra nasty one.
1: I've got details on that coming up that are really interesting. Excellent.
2: How about Ukraine going nuts, hammering Russia with one of the largest attacks on Moscow since the invasion back in 2022? Over 1,000 drones. Well over 1,000.
1: I don't get why they don't do this on a regular basis if they have the capacity. This was a reaction to Moscow hitting Kyiv and killing 24 people.
2: Right.
1: Just blasted an apartment complex, and then Kyiv shot back at Moscow with the biggest attack since the war happened, as you said. I don't understand why, if they have the capacity, they don't do it all the time. I don't feel like they need to justify it with getting attacked first.
2: Yeah, I've been puzzling through that very question myself. Are they hoping for some sort of settlement soon and didn't want to
1: do they think the world, or maybe more importantly, J.D. Vance and Trump will turn on them if they are on the offense?
2: It's got to be something like that, right?
1: Almost has to be.
2: Otherwise, punish the crap out of them.
1: Right.
2: I don't know. This is such a weird conflict. Is there a tendency for Putin to go after more civilians if Ukraine's more aggressive attacking in Russia and they don't want to court that sort of trouble? I don't know.
1: Speaking of wars and potential wars, we need to play this. Trump did an interview on Fox News Friday afternoon. This is after his trip to China, in which he made a lot of news. In fact, I think it was the biggest thing that happened the entire week. In his statement about Taiwan being a very good negotiating chip, that whole conversation is definitely worth listening to, and we'll get to that later on the Armstrong and Getty Show. Sure sounds like he put letting Taiwan go on the table as a trade for something else.
2: Oh, boy. Oh, boy. Speaking of our commie enemies, Q.

0: Cuba had been discussing plans to use drones to attack the U.S. naval base at Guantanamo Bay and maybe even the Florida Keys, killing many of our drunk gay Americans. What? Would not be appreciated at all.
1: What?
0: According to Key West, well-known hangout for our LGB friends.
1: I was there last summer for vacation with the kids. There's plenty of straight people in Key West.
0: Well, I'm happy that I stand up for our minority communities, Jack. You do you, all right?
1: Although we did walk by a bar that had a number of appeared to be gentlemen.
0: Yes.
1: Dressed.
0: A gentleman's club, you say?
1: Dressed as women.
0: Well.
1: Outside of this bar in very, very high heels and lots of makeup and everything like that. And we walked by them. And Henry turned to me. I wish I could say the words on the air, but.
0: Oh, boy.
1: He said, I got three questions, Dad. What the F? Oh, that was funny.
0: Those fellas are confused, Henry. We hope they'll figure themselves out eventually. Also worth noting, the giant prayer gathering on the National Mall in D.C. yesterday was promoted as a rededication of our country as one nation under God, which, of course, the New York Times appraised very, very critically, trying to reestablish the incorrect narrative that the U.S. was established as a Christian nation, when indeed the separation of church and state, blah, blah, blah. Okay. All right. When was the last time you went after a big gathering of Muslims, New York Times, and reviewed how fundamentalist Islam in any form squares with modernity? I missed that article. Send it to me. I'll read it.
1: That's a very good point. Also on that big gathering at the mall, the only reason I knew it happened was Fox News Sunday. Shannon Bream broadcast from the mall talking to Mike Johnson about the gathering. I had no idea it was even happening because I watched all the other news shows and there was no mention of it whatsoever.
0: I appreciated Mike Johnson. This could even be our freedom-loving quote of the day, saying our rights do not derive from the government. They come from you, our creator and heavenly father. Whether you consider them God-given or quote-unquote natural rights, he's absolutely right. The government exists to protect your rights, not give them to you.
1: We talked about that a little bit with Tim while you were gone. Excellent. In his book, Proclaiming Liberty.
0: Oh, so good.
1: Here's another headline from the Not Serious file, and I'd be fine with as much not serious as we can get to today. Is the secret to men's longevity a great butt? Mm. New studies coming out showing that if you have a really great butt, particularly as a man, it is a sign that you are going to live a long, healthy life.
0: Yes. Yeah, you could put a couple of beer cans on mine and rest them there. I've got very muscular. Very muscular.
1: But it's got a shelf that you could put beer cans on?
0: I'm that muscular, yeah.
1: It's an interesting look. You might have to post pictures.
0: I'm sure. Nobody wants that.
1: I'm in trouble figuring the angle on that. All right.
0: Nobody.
1: A lot more on the way. If you missed the segment, get the podcast. Armstrong and Getty On Demand.
2: Armstrong and Getty.
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7: The Alaska legislature is advancing a plan to develop mental health education guidelines for public schools. The bill directs the Department of Education to work with health agencies and tribal organizations on age-appropriate curriculum standards for K-12 students. A former traveling massage therapist has been sentenced to 20 years in prison for sexual assaults involving Anchorage clients. Court records show 41-year-old Jason Karpinski pleaded guilty to 2 counts of second-degree sex assault under a plea agreement. The judge also ordered 15 years of supervised probation. State lawmakers approving a land sale that will help expand the port town of Whittier. The proposal would allow the Alaska Railroad to sell about 85 acres of land to the city, including parcels near Whittier's cruise ship terminal. City ownership could open the door for future housing and business. The bill now heads to Governor Dunleavy for final approval.

0: approval. I'm Monica Nelson.
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2: 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For decades, our natural resources were locked away by Washington bureaucrats. But thanks to Congressman Nick Begich, Alaska's abundant natural resources are back on tap. Congressman Begich knows Alaska's resources are essential to American energy dominance. That's why, as part of the working families tax cut, Begich secured the biggest lease sale in the National Petroleum Reserve in Alaska's history, unlocking millions and millions of acres of land for energy development. 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
4: Fairbanks area weather for your Monday. Look for partly sunny skies. Today, highs should be in the lower 60s. Tonight will turn mostly cloudy. Lows will be down to about 45. Tuesday, looking mostly sunny. Lower 60s again. Wednesday, slight chance of showers. Mostly cloudy and 60. The current temperature in downtown Fairbanks is 40 degrees.

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2: Neutral.
3: That's just a little bit of the interview that Trump did with Brett Baer on Friday at the end of the week, and his big meeting in China and everything like that. And it got a lot of attention, and it should. I mean, it really sounded like he put Taiwan on the table as a bargaining chip. It sounded like he's going to treat Taiwan the way he treats Ukraine. You know, hey, sorry, you're the small guy. That's what happens when you're the small guy. Get used to it.
4: Yeah, that's troubling.
3: It is. So more on that later. Speaking of China, you weren't here on Thursday. You were playing golf. Is that right?
4: Correct.
3: Yes.
4: Yes. Yes. An exciting multi-day tournament.
3: And how did that go?
4: Full results coming up. My partner and I came very close to being on the verge of one step away from winning it. In other words, kind of, we were top of the pack, but out of the money.
3: There you go.
4: But it was fine. It was fun. It was great fun. My body held up more or less, although my left wing, my left knee has written me an angry note, which called me several nasty names. Very sore.
3: You have wings?
4: I'm old.
3: That's handy.
4: Knee. My left knee. Oh. Yeah, I don't have any wings anymore.
3: So. You missed this nugget that I looked up. So they had the big meeting there in the Great Hall. They kept referring to the Great Hall. I talked a lot about how I just thought it was so weird that Trump and Xi meet there and all the kids are dancing and everything like that under the watchful gaze of a giant painting of Chairman Mao. And how the world just ignores that. The most deadly human in the history of the world. There's a giant, like, 50-foot painting of Chairman Mao there. And everybody just said, well, you know, that's fine. Can you imagine if you went to Germany and there was a giant Hitler poster in Munich,
4: right,
3: Berlin,
4: right,
3: and then nobody would ignore that? Anyway, the Great Hall there, how big is it? It's 30 acres big. That's how big that building is. 30 wow. acres.
4: No wonder Trump felt like he had to build a new ballroom.
3: It was built in the 50s by Mao, but 30-acre building, that's absolutely stunning. We got more on that, though, particularly the interview about Taiwan, because that's important. I think I had one more thing I wanted to say before I tease this. Oh, anyway, let me hit you with a little of the Ebola stuff, because that is in the news. Joe brought it up. So the last big outbreak was in 2018 of the Ebola virus. It's pretty much the worst virus on earth, I think. Is there anybody that could beat that?
4: Don't you have to eat a chimp or sex one up or something?
3: Well, we're about to get to the how you spread
4: it.
3: But, the Ebola virus, it's named for the Ebola River there in the Congo. That's where it was first discovered. And it's you get it, and your chance of dying is, depending on the situation, can be 50-50, which is pretty high, or it can be 90%. I mean, if you're in bad health. But in 2018, 2,300 people died. In between 2014 and 2016, 11,000 people died, which is, and then every time there's an outbreak, it starts spreading, people start dying, everybody's like, oh my God, and then it goes away, and they're not exactly sure. That's one of the troubling aspects of it, is they don't know why it recedes and doesn't just end up taking over the world. If you ever saw the movie Outbreak with Dustin Hoffman from the 80s, 90s, whenever that movie came out, like an exaggerated version of the worst case scenario if you had an Ebola outbreak. How does the human-to-human spread happen? Once a human is infected, the virus spreads through direct contact. It is not airborne. So that's very, very good news. Mm-hmm. So I could, if there was an Ebola outbreak in my town, pretty easily avoid getting it if I just stayed away from, well, blood or bodily fluids like urine, saliva, sweat, feces, vomit, breast milk, and semen. I don't exchange those with only my closest friends, really.
4: Right. No more than one or two, certainly.
3: You'd like that list again? You can go to the website. I don't know if I want to read it again.
4: Oh, boy.
3: A little sweat on you'd be, but, you know, the feces, the vomit, the breast milk. You got to have a certain relationship with somebody for that to even happen.
4: Well, wait a minute, though. You know, like at the golf tournament, if my partner had the Ebola, you know, it's a warmish day, and we get a little high five after making a birdie putt. All of a sudden, I got the evil E.
3: Well, don't high five a guy with Ebola would be the...
4: Well, he didn't know. He looked healthy. Damn it.
3: You get sick pretty fast. The incubation period from the time of the infection to the onset of symptoms ranges from 2 to 21 days, but usually toward the former. So within a couple of days of getting infected, you get pretty sick. and it goes fast. Symptoms usually start abruptly and progress through two main phases. This is for anybody listening right now who ends up with Ebola. The early phase, the dry symptoms. I prefer the dry symptoms before I get to the wet symptoms.
4: Wait a minute. Yes.
3: Sudden onset of fever, intense weakness and fatigue. I have that every day. Muscle and joint pain, headache and sore throat.
4: I feel like cold. I don't know. I feel kind of crappy. At least I don't have any wet symptoms.
3: We did eat that monkey we found by the side of the road. I can't be it. The advanced phase, the wet symptoms, vomiting and diarrhea, a rash. Your kidney and liver stop working, and then internal and external bleeding. This can manifest in oozing from the gums, nipples in both men and women.
4: That would get my attention.
3: Sometimes your ears.
4: Honey, you should really go to the doctor. You're bleeding from your nipples.
3: Pretty much. Wow.
4: Yeah.
3: I'm
4: going on my own, trust me.
3: Pretty much any orifice or orifice-adjacent part of your body that starts to bleed, that could be...
4: Some of my favorite parts, yeah.
3: I don't know. Let's wait tomorrow and see if it goes away.
4: It'll probably go away on its own. You're bleeding out of your eyeballs.
3: Oh, my God.
4: Gee-money. You laugh to keep from, you know, passing out. It sounds horrible.
3: Massive bruising under the skin from all the internal bleeding. Death is usually caused by multi-organ failure and severe dehydration. The average fatality rate for Ebola is 50%, though it has varied from 25% to 90% in past outbreaks. It's hit villages and 90% of the people who got it died, depending on the strain and then the quality of care that you can get. But like we mentioned, you kind of got to really, really come in contact with somebody to get it. So if it were airborne, obviously, that would be a huge problem. But it is not.
4: Oh, goodness sakes. Yeah. What was the book that movie was? Was that The Hot Zone? Is that right? Or was it Outbreak?
3: Yeah. You know, I think the book was called The Hot Zone. Maybe the movie was called Hot Zone. I don't know. I read the book Hot Zone. If you've never read that, holy crap, is that a good book?
4: Oh, boy. Oh, boy. You don't want this.
3: Okay. Before we take a break, we got this for you. We have this now, Michael? Oh, I will set it up. But we have the joke, Michael? Okay, I will set up a joke from Saturday Night Live that I think you'll really, really enjoy.
4: But first, a quick word from our friends at Trust and Will. 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
3: By the way, I was watching the news this morning, TV news, and it said, if you haven't seen the accident that happened at an air show, we've got that video for you. And I thought, I've seen it 500 times. So has everyone else who watches any news, if you follow any news. I don't know how we break out of this hottest YouTube video of the day news coverage that we have going on television. But
4: we won't. It won't happen.
3: You don't think? God, no. Dang it. Even when we're at war, the lead story is, what's the coolest video that we've got today? Did a train hit a truck crossing the track somewhere? Or a plane crash or something, even though nobody was hurt? Anything? Any exciting video we can lead the news with?
4: As I've said many times, and I will continue to say it, if you assembled all the greatest philosophers in the history of mankind, from Ben Franklin to Jesus of Nazareth and, you know, all sages in between, and said, all right, what do you think would happen if we put never-ending entertainment in people's hands so they could entertain themselves at any moment all day long, good for their souls or bad for them? And now, you know, the news is trying to compete with that.
3: I never did get to it on Thursday. Maybe I will today, but I teased it a couple of times. They did a study. Did you have to do a study? you need to quote the study. They did a study where adults put away their smartphones for 2 weeks, and every single one of them said they enjoyed their life more. They were happier. Is that a shock to a single human being?
4: It's worth repeating, though.
3: It's like the studies at the schools where the kids. I saw an interview with the teacher the other day over this some school district that finally adopted the no cell phones. The kids are happier, according to studies. No freaking kidding. They're learning better. They're happier. No kidding, really.
4: More on that. If you haven't been watching TikTok shorts, you'd already know that, right?
3: Okay, jam this in before we take a break and get to mailbag. Saturday Night Live had its finale on Saturday night. Couple of things that became apparent. One, Will Ferrell is still one of the funniest human beings who ever lived. Two, Paul McCartney is stealing from people at this point if he's charging tickets for his concerts, which is unfortunate because the last time he was on Saturday Night Live a couple of years ago, he did four songs and it was flipping awesome. Two Beatles songs, two Wings songs, and it was so cool. This time, he can't sing anymore. He's a very old man. Did you watch any of that, Michael?
5: I did, yeah. He's 83 years old.
3: Which is, you know, fine, and good for you, Paul, and you seem like a nice guy, but you can't sing anymore, so don't charge people.
4: Yeah, if great-granddad wants to warble a couple of tunes around the piano in the parlor, that's fine. That's charming. But yeah.
3: Anywho. Wow. They also did, as they always do on the season finale, where Colin Jost and Michael Che, the two people that do the news, one is a white guy, one is a black guy, they write jokes for each other. And I had to mention the races because they write jokes for each other that will make the other one look bad or be uncomfortable saying the joke. And they tend to be racial, especially for Michael Che. So he writes jokes as a black guy for the white guy, Colin Jost, that would make him really uncomfortable telling them. And here was one of them.
6: Michael B. Jordan won Best Actor for his role in the vampire movie Sinners. A black vampire is just like a white vampire, except the only thing it sucks dry is the welfare state.
3: Colin! Gotta admit, I laughed really hard at that one.
4: I love that bit. Oh. I really do.
3: The only thing he sucked dry was the welfare state.
4: Oh, boy. Unfortunate stereotype.
3: We have got mailbag on the way. Stay here.
0: Armstrong and Getty.
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1: You know, we left out the conversation that we usually have around that thing they do on Saturday Night Live where they write each other inappropriate jokes. It's so weird as a psychological twist. So he makes that joke. The crowd laughs like crazy at it.
2: Mm-hmm.
1: But you can't say it unless you present it as this is a joke you shouldn't say. What? That doesn't make any sense. That's what lots of jokes are, as Ricky Gervais has pointed out and we've talked about many, many times. The joke is I just said something inappropriate and we're all laughing because we agree it's inappropriate.
2: Yeah, it's funny. They've just added another layer because humor has long been, it's okay to say things people aren't uncomfortable with because it's phrased as humor. And that's the way a lot of truth gets out. That's why every dictator can take anything but being laughed at. Humor has incredible power, politically speaking. But so anyway, but so instead of that's been the reality forever. But now you've got to put one more layer to be politically correct. All right, now we're going to do jokes that you shouldn't do. And here it is.
1: And then everybody
2: laughs.
1: But
2: that gives you permission to laugh.
1: People didn't cry or march or nobody was hurt.
2: It's so stupid.
1: It is stupid.
2: Oh, my God. Here's your Freedom Long quote of the day. Comes from the great Russian author Dostoevsky talked about this before I left, but I just absolutely love this. When violence becomes fashionable, anything, literally anything, can be justified and more than likely will eventually be done. And therein lies the real horror, that one can commit the foulest and most villainous act without being in the least a villain. Yeah, radical chic, revolutionary chic.
1: Well, that's what I was thinking yesterday after that a little chick was flipping me off and mouthing whatever she was mouthing at me because I'm driving a Tesla. Some guy punches me in the head. Would she approve of that or not approve of that? Guarantee she would approve of that.
2: Yeah.
1: Mm-hmm. And we're just like that far away from that sort of thing happening a lot.
2: Right. Yeah. Yep. Mailbag. Drop us a note, would you? Mailbag at armstrongandgetty.com. I want to recognize, first of all, the many people who wrote lovely notes congratulating Katie and her hubby on the birth of their little baby Donovan. I'm so sorry I wasn't part of the official unveiling slash announcement on Thursday, but it sounds absolutely lovely. I got to go back and listen to it.
1: We had some great conversations that were charming and cute, and then also got to hear about all of her guts being taken out of her and laid onto the side, and how her husband dealt with that.
2: Yes.
1: All of her organs.
2: I have witnessed a C-section, and it is something else. You won't forget it.
1: I don't think I would watch, but her husband was happy to see her liver looked okay based on their lifestyle.
2: Oh, boy. Yeah, I wouldn't mind seeing mine. So, everybody, thank you so much for the notes, and we will pass them on. Mailbag at armstrongandgetty.com. Got this from Just Steve. Enjoyed Friday's best of episode, hearing the Ben Sasse piece again. But it made me wonder, we lament that good people do not run for Congress, but when someone good, quote-unquote, does run and wins like Sasse, he resigns before he finishes his term. We'll never know if he would have been primaried, but what does it say about Sasse that he cannot finish his term as senator? Or what does it say about U.S. politics? Being a politician in the United States since its founding means getting in the dirt and fighting hand-to-hand, and perhaps good people are not cut out for that role.
1: True that.
2: There may be some truth to that, Steve, but I think what Ben Sasse would tell you is I'm supposed to get into the dirt and fight hand to hand for what? To just raise money for the Republican Party to stay in power? There was nobody on, I'm speaking for Ben Sasse here. There was nobody on my team fighting for good legislation to ensure the long-term stability of the country. So I got out. It was useless.
1: I think that's why a lot of decent people are leaving Congress, is they don't try to legislate the big problems of the world anymore. So what am I doing?
2: You know, and Steve, it's an interesting question. Somebody in a position like that saying there's no constituency here for that. I can find no co-sponsors, no teammates. I'm wasting the precious years of my life tilting against windmills. Or should he keep tilting and trying to get attention and change the tide? I don't know.
1: Oh, and then the flip side is people who are like perfectly okay with, I'm fine with my career being, I'm a star on Twitter and go to rallies and people cheer me and I stay in office. I don't need to accomplish anything. This is a cool life.
2: I'm an influencer. I happen to be a congressperson. Yeah, so I'm an influencer with a pension and healthcare. On speaking of healthcare, on the escape of the Wuhan virus, Ferg in Chattanooga, nice to hear the folks in Chattanooga listening, reminding us, guys, it's been known that lab techs in China would take no longer needed lab test animals and sell them to the local wet markets for a little cash.
1: Wow.
2: The main test animal for the COVID virus was the tree shrew that has a very similar physiology to Americans, I'm sorry, to humans. That might explain how the virus escaped the Wuhan labs and originally blah, blah, blah. I wonder. And yes, he reminds us about how bad the lab security was there. We hammered that for years. And yet, the U.S. and news outlets are still massaging that part of the story of COVID.
1: And you weren't here for that, were you? The CIA whistleblower that we played? I don't think you were here for that.
2: I don't think so, no.
1: But so he gave all that testimony about the CIA believed it came out of the lab immediately, and then Fauci got involved, and somehow it all got squashed and turned to a different story. Really interesting testimony. The day Trump lands in China. So who was behind orchestrating that? Because obviously that story is going to get obliterated in news coverage. I mean, that couldn't have been an accident. I mean, that was like one of the few days you could have guaranteed it gets no coverage.
2: Yeah, that is odd. Very suspicious. I got another good one here, but no time. We'll squeeze it in later.
1: Cool. I'm going to bring you up to speed on a whole bunch of stories from the weekend. Some of it funny, some of it troubling. Some of it will make you cry. Some of it will make you wince. If you miss a segment, get the podcast, Armstrong and Getty On Demand.
2: The old cry and wince. Sounds great. I'll stay tuned.
1: Looking forward to the stuff that makes you wince.
0: Armstrong and Getty.
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7: Guaranteed human.
8: Iran is being warned by President Trump that time is of the essence when it comes to making a peace deal. In a post on Truth Social yesterday, Trump renewed his threats against Iran. He told Iran to get moving fast or there won't be anything left of them. The judge in Luigi Mangione's New York state case is ruling to suppress some evidence in his trial in the alleged murder of United Healthcare CEO Brian Thompson. This morning, the judge ruled that the search of Mangione's belongings at a Pennsylvania McDonald's was an unreasonable search. Legal analyst Danny Savalos explains.
9: In this case, because he was secured, the bag's 9 feet away, they're no longer in officer safety land. So anything that was searched and discovered at the McDonald's essentially is being suppressed.
8: Some of the items found in his backpack that must be suppressed include a loaded handgun magazine and a passport. But the gun wasn't discovered until they got back to the station, so that stays in. The cruise ship at the center of a deadly hantavirus outbreak is back at its home port in the Netherlands.
10: As the remaining 27 members of the crew and medical staff finally disembark. While Dutch health officials say they're not symptomatic, they are expected to quarantine for the virus's full 6-week incubation period, receiving regular temperature and symptom checks.
8: Maggie Vesper reports that three people aboard the luxury cruise vessel MV Hondius who were infected with hantavirus died while at sea. Evacuation flights were arranged for the rest of the passengers and most of the crew members, with some staying aboard for the ship's voyage home. And severe weather is threatening millions across the Central Plains and the Midwest. NOAA's Storm Prediction Center has issued a level 4 out of 5 risk of severe thunderstorms for parts of Kansas and Nebraska. I'm Michael Kastner.
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22: Fairbanks area weather for your Monday. Look for partly sunny skies today. Highs should be in the lower 60s. Tonight will turn mostly cloudy. Lows will be down to about 45. Tuesday looking mostly sunny, lower 60s again. Wednesday, slight chance of showers, mostly cloudy and 60.
1: Currently in downtown Fairbanks, it is 41 degrees.

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3: And now, here's Armstrong and Getty.
4: Yo, how was your weekend?
5: Good, glad to hear it.
4: I'm in one of those zones for eating right. I don't know. I've always been able to do this. I just can't. I can't do it on command. But if I get into the, and this might be human nature for everyone, if I get into like locked into a dieting, then saying no to the bad stuff and eating, you know, below my 2,000 calories a day and everything like that is like effortless. And it feels like I'll never not do this. It seems
6: I've got
4: so
6: it down,
4: easy.
6: Finally, yes.
4: Yeah, I'm locked in. I have been for several weeks, and I was the lowest weight yesterday I've been in a year. And I thought, I know from experience at this point, I need to realize that at some point the dam will break. I'll say yes to a pizza pie or something like that. And then, and then I'll go back to my discipline as soon as I do that. And then it's just gone.
6: Yeah.
4: Why does that happen that way?
6: You'd be like a pie junkie back on the streets, begging strangers for a little crust.
4: Or exercise. You get in the groove of exercising and you think, well, I'll just do this the rest of my life now. I'm doing it every day. And then you get out of the habit. You can't get back in. I wonder if they'll ever solve that riddle of...
6: Or put it, better yet, put it in a pill.
4: Anywho, I'm on...
6: Take Disiplex twice a day. You'll have discipline the rest of your life.
4: Disiplex.
6: That's right. If I can remember to take the pill. I don't feel like taking the pill.
4: That's funny. We got some important stuff to get to, but are you following this whole thing about Trump suing the IRS and dropping the suit? ABC had the exclusive on this yesterday, and they made it like most of ABC this week. Now all other news outlets are kind of catching up on that. Do you know this story?
6: No, I spent all day yesterday on airplanes, and so I'm only dimly aware of this story.
4: So I'll just give an overview because we're going to do something else. But Trump was suing the IRS perfectly legitimately. Nobody mentions this in any of the stories from left-wing media. He should be suing the IRS for that leak of his taxes never chased down. Really, and nobody got really punished or anything like that. That was outrageous.
6: Oh, yeah. The Democrats routinely weaponize the IRS. It's outrageous.
4: It was outrageous that they leaked his personal taxes just to try to damage him. And he sued. And now he's dropped that suit in exchange for an apology and about a $2 billion fund that I guess he runs on his own. For victims of government weaponization, that he can give out money to people he feels like were weaponized by the government. That might include him, people in his family, January 6th protesters. Nobody knows exactly how they're going to use the fund. So
6: I'd really like to see the paperwork on that plan.
4: Right. So maybe we'll get into that more later. That's an interesting story.
6: Oh, everybody's grifting.
4: The war in Iran, wanted to touch on this just real quick because he put out a Truth Social post yesterday. That caused the markets to go down today and oil to go up and all that sort of stuff. Yesterday, President Trump posted a new threat on social media for Iran. The clock is ticking and they better get moving fast in all caps or there won't be anything left of them. He wrote and then in all caps again. Time is of the essence.
6: All right. More threats,
4: which made me want to look up the phrase time of the essence is of the essence. I was thinking, is that Shakespeare or where did that come from? This is interesting. It comes out of English contract law going way, way, way back to the beginning of common law. The core idea being that timing is not just important. It is an essential part of an agreement itself. Sometimes if something is supposed to happen by a certain date and it doesn't, that failure can count as a serious breach of contract because time is of the essence.
6: It's one of the fundamental terms. Yeah.
4: Isn't that interesting? I didn't know that.
6: So it doesn't necessarily mean hurry up.
4: No, it just
6: but
4: means
6: it
4: that
6: does mean get her done.
4: I use the example of a house sale contract that if it doesn't happen by a certain date, it causes the person all kinds of financial harm and everything like that.
6: Yeah,
4: so it's not just a random date. Time is of the essence.
6: Yeah, I love looking up expressions like that.
4: The general expression meaning this is urgent. Delays matter.
6: Yeah,
4: I'll be damned.
6: How literary of you. Well done, sir.
4: Different topic. So Trump is in China all week long, and the Trump-hating media had to go with no deliverables all week long, even though regularly presidents have summits when there are no deliverables, as they're defining them. for years and years and years until a deliverable finally happens. So it's a stupid critique. Anywho.
6: Or there's silly window dressing, you know, that happens a lot.
4: Right. I was watching some analysts, like Fareed Zakaria on CNN, who is no Trump fan, said he thought this was really good. He thought Trump flattering Xi and being nice and everything like that was really good for the world and good for our relationship and us trying to get what we want. So, eye of the beholder, I guess. This I found a little disturbing. So Trump sat down with Brett Baer of Fox to do an interview at the end of the week. This is after the summit. I think it was on Air Force One, but this was a little rundown. They got into a bunch of different topics, but Brett asked him about Taiwan, and this is his whole answer.
7: Should the people of Taiwan feel more or less secure after your meetings with President Xi?
8: Neutral.
7: Has the policy changed at all?
8: No, nothing's
7: changed. U.S. policy. But you're waiting on approving billions of dollars of weapons for Taiwan.
8: That's right.
7: Is that moving forward?
8: Well, I haven't approved it yet. We're going to see what happens.
7: What are you looking for?
8: I may do it. I may not do it.
7: Yeah, what's your hinge point?
8: Well, I'm not going to say that, but I may do it. I may not do it. But we're not looking to have wars. And we're, if you kept it the way it is, I think China's going to be okay with that. But we're not looking to have somebody say, let's go independent because the United States is backing us. You know?
7: So President Xi probably liked that you haven't approved the weapons to Taiwan.
8: I would say like is maybe too strong a word because he thinks I could do it with just the signing of my signature, unlike Biden, who couldn't sign his signature. No, I'm holding that in abeyance, and it depends on China. It depends. It's a very good negotiating chip for us, frankly.
4: Okay, there's a key piece of that interview missing there, in which Trump says, we're not going to go, you know, 10,000 miles away to the other side of the world because somebody wants to be independent or something. I wish I had the exact phrasing because that was what I wanted to talk about. But that sure sounds to me like Trump kind of doing the Russia-Ukraine thing where, hey, you're a little guy. Little guys get swallowed up by big guys. What do you want to do? Don't be a little guy. And I don't, you know, people who freaked out about this, I think that was appropriate. How do you look at it any other way? How is it a bargaining chip? We're going to give, we made a deal to sell a whole bunch of weapons to Taiwan so they could defend themselves. And we're not looking
6: against
4: to.
6: Against China.
4: Yeah, against China, which is obviously the whole point. President Xi said at the beginning of the week, look, this is my number one issue. Taiwan belongs to China. Number one issue. Then at the end of the week, Trump says, yeah, maybe we will. Maybe we won't. Maybe I'll sign it. Maybe I won't. I don't know. It's a pretty good bargaining chip. Well, bargaining chip suggests that perhaps we're not going to sell weapons to Taiwan if we get something else unrelated.
6: I would say, yeah, it's at least that bad or significant if you want to stay neutral on it, in that if you announce that something is a bargaining chip, you're signaling to the other side, look, I know you really, really want this. Put together an offer, an exchange that includes this, and it is on the table in a way that it's never, ever been in American foreign policy before. Yeah, that's really troubling to me. I don't, maybe some of you, and feel free to drop us a note. Maybe you text us 415-295-KFTC or email mailbag at armstrongandgetty.com. The whole, Trump is the master deal maker and the negotiator and his instincts and all. I'm starting to feel really shaky about that.
4: Well, I have a pushback against that, but,
6: absolutely.
4: Lindsey Graham was on the talk shows yesterday talking very, very hawkish Lindsey Graham style. I do declare. About no. We need to make it very clear because it is true. If China moves on Taiwan, they are in a war with the United States. Blah, blah, blah, blah, blah, blah, blah. So I don't know if he did that to like fill in what Trump left out or, you know, who knows? Who knows why? But that is at least Lindsey Graham's position on it. And the thing with Trump in terms of being the master negotiator, he might just realize the truth, which is a key to negotiating, living in reality.

0: we ain't gonna fight China in a full-on war to keep them from taking Taiwan, no way, no how, which might just be the truth, whether it was Trump, Bush, Obama, Biden, whoever, if it came down to it, and he's thinking, might as well get something for this, because we ain't, you know, why come up with a fake threat? I can get something for this. I'm going to try to get something for this.
1: Well, the counter to that, which I happen to believe firmly, is that you don't communicate that to China. You keep them guessing about your true intentions. That's how you run a negotiation. You don't lay your cards on the table until you have to.
0: Well, he didn't say we're not going to sell the weapons. He said maybe I will, maybe I won't. So that's the ambiguity, I think.
1: Yeah.
0: I think
1: Xi Jinping
0: that might be the
1: knows now. He knows.
0: I think that might be the truth, though. I think it might be the truth that no, we are not going to go to war to protect Taiwan. You'd have to really sell that to the American people. We're talking to Mike Lyons about this, you know, what that war would look like.
1: Oh, it'd be awful from our perspective. Yeah.
0: Well, it could be. Would it go nuclear or not? That's its open question. But even if it didn't go nuclear, Mike Lyons was talking about, do we want to trade a West Coast city for Taiwan if we have to? I mean, if that's on
1: the
0: table.
1: Do I get to choose which one? Let's not be hasty here. Again, you want to deal in reality? Let's deal in reality. I got a list.
0: Right. But if you can't get the American people going on stopping Iran and the nut jobs there from getting a nuclear weapon, how are you going to trade Los Angeles or San Francisco for protecting Taiwan? People would say, where's Taiwan? What's Taiwan?
1: Well, again, if the messaging was as crappy as it's been around Iran, that would be an impediment. Yeah, but your point is a good one. Here's a little scam 101. Every spam call, every scam text, every sketchy email with your name starts the same way. 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
0: I just always remember this conversation I heard them have on the National Review podcast. This is a whole bunch of pretty hawkish conservative people, and they asked the question a year or so ago, would we protect Taiwan if China tries to take Taiwan? Would we fight China for it? And every single one of them said no, regardless of president. I think that might be the reality.
1: Yeah,
0: which is bad. That would be horribly bad for the world. You go through you think the Strait of Hormuz being closed interrupts the commercial traffic around the world? Oh my God.
1: I was just going to say there could easily be a worldwide depression for a significant amount of time if China moves, which is why I'm a fan of the strategic ambiguity, which I realize is not a magic potion or magic spell to keep China away. They're calculating bastards, them commies, and the calculations have now changed.
0: Magic potion would be cool. It'd be like that. What was that thing you invented earlier in the segment?
1: Disiplex?
0: Disiplex, yeah. I need that as a magic potion.
1: Pill that makes you disciplined, yeah. And the idea of we'd get something big from China in return for telling them, you go ahead and pressure Taiwan into capitulating Hong Kong style. What would we get?
0: Trump would do it for some sort of deal on tariffs or a car trade or something like that.
1: They would start cheating on it immediately, then the moment he left office, ignore it completely.
0: We got a lot more on the way.
1: Yeah, about as valuable as a Trump phone. That story coming up later.
0: You don't have the phone, so. Comment on any of this stuff. Text line 415-295-KFTC.
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1: It's a viral gesture that kids love. Parents, not so much. And now it's spread to the Vatican. Several young people were seen teaching the 6-7 hand gesture to Pope Leo, and he performed it right back. Despite the papal endorsement, we are still no closer to understanding what it means.
2: I thought that was over. According to my kids, it was over before I discovered it, and I certainly thought it was over even for adults, but apparently not over for the Pope.
3: Like COVID and Ebola, it keeps returning.
2: 6-7 for the Pope. So I have been, I don't make money off of this. I just mentioned many times that one of my favorite movies of all time came out last year, Marty Supreme. So I suggested, it's out on HBO Max now, so you can watch it. A friend of mine watched it and texted me, that's one of the greatest movies I've ever seen. Glad he agreed, because it's in my top five. But anywho, he pointed out there were some cameos in that movie. Shows up out of nowhere, and I don't know how many people would notice this. Low-voiced bum makes a cameo in Marty Supreme. Oh. Do you remember low-voiced bum from way back
3: LVB,
2: in the day?
3: LVB, yes.
2: He was discovered on a, like a median,
3: right? Yeah, begging for cash.
2: With a sign, we'll do headlines for money or something like that, because he had such a great low voice. And then America fell in love with him for a while. Look at this bum with the great voice. He should get a radio job. And then some radio station offered him money because it was such a good stunt and everything like that.
3: As we pointed out at the time, there are hundreds of thousands of

0: former radio guys out of work because changes in the industry.
1: He got a
0: non-bums.
1: Quick job with a Kraft macaroni and cheese.
2: Right.
0: That's right. He did there. And then he got caught fornicating with his woman in a tire store parking lot, as I recall.
2: Yeah, that's right. That's right. That was a low point. Anyway, what a funny cameo to throw into a movie. That's a sense of humor. Who's some random person in an unimportant little tiny part that we could throw into a movie just to make people slap their head and wait a second, isn't that the guy?
0: Wow.
2: Low-voiced bum. They should start doing that in movies more often, where you just take random, like, made-the-news-for-a-day meme-type people and put them in tiny little parts just to keep our interest.
0: The Huck Patooey girl serves drinks to the table and walks away unrecognized.
2: Perfect example. The bartender is the Huck Patooey girl.
0: Oh, Lordy.
2: That's the future.
0: This is not getting better. The future is not getting better.
2: Is there something important going on in the Mangione case today? They're acting like it is, or is it just starting there? They're going to show all the evidence, and they're asking the question, will the evidence be thrown out? And I'm feeling like it's one of those clickbaity sort of headlines where, no, it won't. There's not a chance of it, so...
0: I suspect that pretty strongly. Yeah.
2: That's the scumbag who murdered the United Healthcare executive. You remember that story? And he's good looking. So some people are in favor of him getting to murder people, I guess.
0: Those people should lose the vote permanently, forever. Exactly. It's the whole affluent youngsters looking for meaning in their life and deciding that they're going to be an assassin.
2: Oh, got a headline. Luigi Mangione scoring a partial victory in court as a judge rules that evidence recovered from the alleged killer's backpack at McDonald's must be suppressed. According to the ruling, that evidence includes a gun magazine, cell phone, etc. So they did. Okay, they're not going to be able to use some of that stuff, including a alleged confession note that was in his backpack. So they won't be able to use that in the case. They'll still have plenty to convict him, won't they?
0: I would think so. Sure. Yeah.
2: Get the video and the cops and the everything. Anyway, we'll keep our eye on that and a whole bunch of other stuff. Stay tuned.
3: Armstrong and Getty.
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8: The Kukuyanov volcano on the Alaska Peninsula is showing increased signs of unrest. The Alaska Volcano Observatory has raised its alert level to advisory and its aviation color code to yellow, meaning the volcano is restless but not necessarily headed toward an eruption. In Wrangell, a major renewable energy project is moving forward. A 44-acre solar farm is set to be built to help reduce high electricity demand and supplement the community's hydropower system. Local officials say the project will also support future economic development on the island. Meanwhile, Alaska lawmakers have passed a Senate resolution urging the Trump administration to waive visa fees for international students. School districts, especially in rural areas, have increasingly relied on overseas hiring to fill persistent educator shortages. Supporters say the fee waiver would make recruitment more affordable and help stabilize classrooms statewide. I'm Monica Nelson.
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1: 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The Gas and Diesel Doctor Report in the noon hour every Monday after ABC News.
3: 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For decades, our natural resources were locked away by Washington bureaucrats. But thanks to Congressman Nick Begich, Alaska's abundant natural resources are back on tap. 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
1: Fairbanks area weather for your Monday. Look for partly sunny skies today. Highs should be in the lower 60s. Tonight will turn mostly cloudy. Lows will be down to about 45. Tuesday looking mostly sunny. Lower 60s again. Wednesday, slight chance of showers. Mostly cloudy and 60. Currently downtown, it is 44 degrees.

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1: Health Secretary RFK Jr. said that during an Oval Office event that in 1970, men had twice the sperm count as our teenagers do today. The teenage sperm counts were measured at the You Sure This Is Legal Institute.
2: Oh, boy.
3: That's actually a damned interesting story, the fact that men's sperm count has dropped so much over 50 years, and nobody has any idea why, but...
2: If it were elephants or antelopes, it'd be on the headline of on the cover of every science website.
3: So I did a breaking news right before the commercials, and I feel like that was the opposite of what actually happened. I mean, I read it, and it said, didn't it say specifically that it was a break for Luigi Mangione's defense team? Anyway, the breaking news is Luigi Mangione prosecutors can use a gun and notebook as evidence from his McDonald's arrest, delivering a blow to his defense, which I think is the opposite of what I said before the commercial break. So I don't know if they just had the...
2: Reading from Reuters, Justice Gregory Caro of the New York State Court in Manhattan granted Mangione's request to suppress evidence found in his backpack during his arrest, ruling police unlawfully searched the bag without a warrant in Pennsylvania.
3: Okay, well then we have dueling headlines, and they're 180 degrees apart, it sounds like, and we'll try to figure out which one is true.
2: Yeah.
3: No, everybody's CNN, everybody's going with prosecutors can use gun and notebook. Wow. Others are saying the opposite. Ah, we'll look into it later.
2: Well, now there's another backpack, too.
3: Oh, so it's two different
2: hard to
3: things?
2: Analyze without the facts. That's my slogan. Yes.
3: Okay.
2: Yeah, so we'll try to figure it out.
3: Judge, items recovered at station not suppressed, according to Fox.
2: Items what?
3: Items recovered at station. Okay, I see what they're doing.
2: That's the other backpack. Yeah.
3: So they're looking at two different things and going with whatever they think is the most exciting headline. So some people think it's been suppressed is the most exciting headline, looking like he might get off. And then others are thinking that, okay, so that's what we're dealing with here. Whatever they think is the most clickbaity headline.
2: Clickety, clickety,
3: there
2: click
3: you go.
2: Bait. Everything's clickety, clickbait. That's right. That's right.
3: I should have figured that out right off the bat. They're going to present it whatever they think is going to get more people to click on it.
2: All right, right. So as soon as the facts are known, actually, I think most of the facts are known. Some of the evidence is in, some of it's out. And the prosecution has pointed out that they have a wealth of evidence of all sorts. And I can absolutely see the judge. And I haven't watched the video of the arrest in Pennsylvania for months and months and months, where he's sitting there in the McDonald's with his hoodie on and everything.
3: But you can see his cute, cute eyebrows.
2: Oh, for the love of God.
3: That's how they recognize him. There's a bunch of hot chicks waiting to get in the courtroom. I just saw the picture of young hot women in their short skirts in line to get in the courtroom because they're hoping to catch the eye of this guy and date him, or I don't know what's going on there. You flipping nut jobs. God, I don't know what I would do if that was my daughter. Well, I would think I'd fail. That's what I would think.
2: Yes, you would be correct. Round them up, get their names, deny them the vote for the rest of their lives. That's all I ask.
3: Wow. Why are you dressed like you're trying to get a date to get into the courtroom to watch a cold-blooded murderer crazy person have a minor ruling?
2: Well, yeah, exactly. I was going to say, it's not even the trial. It's just a bunch of attorneys bandying about legal theories over a notebook.
3: But he's there with his cute eyebrows, and he's wearing a jacket today, and he looks very handsome.
2: So show and a little thigh, girls. Show
3: looking at him
2: a
3: right
2: little
3: now.
2: Thigh.
3: Yes. Very handsome.
2: Yes, all right. Those wearing underwear to the right, please. Those not wearing underwear to the left, the bailiff should say. It's ridiculous.
3: You weirdos.
2: Yeah, round them up, I'm telling you. Get their names. So a couple of things very quickly. I was traveling yesterday on and off airplanes all day, which is even
3: con,
2: when it goes perfectly.
3: Con Film Festival? You went to the Con Film Festival.
2: Yes. And... my G6 was late, so I had to borrow Johnny Depp's, and now I owe him, and you know how Johnny is when you owe him something. He's so needy. Well, no, I'm sorry. I flew the regular way. But a couple of interesting things. Number one, and the crew knows this story, I get to I checked the app, and it said, yeah, your flight is delayed. And I'm like, oh, crap. Then I notice it's delayed by 5 minutes. I'm like, 5 minutes? And I get to the airport, I go to the gate, and sure enough, there it is up on the delayed, now departing 5 minutes later. And I look, and the plane's right there. And so I'm overcome with curiosity. And so I went and asked the nice lady at the gate. I say, hey, look, this is strictly out of curiosity, but a 5 minute delay, what does that even mean?
3: Right.
2: With the plane right there.
3: Since it taking off or leaving always can be within, you know, 10, 15, 20 minutes of whatever the time it was supposed to be.
2: Sure. If you're waiting for the food, tell them, hurry your asses up. And, you know, and it'll get there. And then it's just a 2 minute delay. How do you know it's a 5 minute delay? She said, that's an excellent question. The crew's mandatory rest period was just a little bit overlapping the flight. So to conform with federal regulations and or the union rules or whatever, yeah, we got to say, yeah, we're not taking off till, 7:25. Yeah, that's when we're taking off. Sure it is.
3: I wish some sort of real patience. Why did I say patience? Because I think about doctors a lot. Flyers Bill of Rights thing could be
2: victims.
3: Written. Victims, yeah. Some sort of Flyers Bill of Rights thing could be written and figure out those stupid standards. To me, it's the classic Goodhart's Law. As soon as a measure becomes a goal, it ceases to be good a measure. And then, because that's how you end up sitting on the tarmac for an hour, is because, well, we get to count this as a departure if we don't get off the plane. Okay, yes. Well, that screws everybody. But you get to write down in your little thing that you departed, which you didn't. So let's stop doing this nonsense.
2: Right, right. I'm looking around. I'm still in Omaha. We've departed in what sense? We are still in Omaha. Exactly. So interesting note from the world of airline screening after I need to tell you this. I accidentally let my TSA pre-check status expire like an idiot. And so I had to get screened with the poor people. The common people. Some of you may even be listening now.
3: I don't think it's a poor thing. I think it's get your act together thing.
2: It was humiliating.
4: I was afraid one of them.
2: I was afraid one of them might touch me, Michael. I had to remove my belt. It was absolutely terrible. Actually, for some reason, I set off the thingy, and they had to go full crotchal search on me.
3: Wow. Well, you do.
2: Or maybe the fella just found me handsome.
3: You have that look. You look malevolent.
2: Angrily muttering verses from the, I probably shouldn't say that. Anyway, there's a pilot program going on right now where, they're doing it in Boston. Passengers catching morning flights out of Boston's Logan International Airport go through a TSA screening outpost, like in the next town, and then get shuttled to the airport where they're dropped off behind the security checkpoint, avoiding crowded parking lots, the chaotic curbsides, the flight check-in lines, and the rest of it. Off-site security screening, then with a shuttle to take you to the airport.
3: That's interesting.
2: Yeah.
3: I like thinking outside the box.
2: Yeah. Now, in some super airports, it's super busy times of day. They could open up every single line, and sometimes they do, and it's still busier than hell, but often when the lines are bad and all, I'm looking around thinking, why don't you open the rest of these dealios? It's like at the grocery store.
3: Yeah,
2: it's 5 o'clock at night. They got two lines open.
3: Yeah.
2: Anyway, passengers are able to check in and drop their bags at the remote terminal in Framingham, Massachusetts, which is 25 miles away, I think. Housed in a newly constructed temporary building. And there's this company that ferries you by coach bus. From smaller airports to major hubs in cities like Chicago and Philadelphia, off-site screening, security screening. Huh. I know some airports are going with private companies again, not having the government do it.
3: I got screwed by Southwest a couple of years ago, and so they gave me some sort of like 5-year A-plus preferred member status thingy to try to make me less angry. So I get to go through the special line fast or whatever like that. I'm always disappointed when I get to an airport and there's no line.
2: Oh, it's like, yeah.
3: I don't get any benefit from this whatsoever.
2: Right, right.
3: I want people to have to wait, and I walk by. Damn it. Am I getting anything out of this?
2: Like I said, now you have to rub elbows with the grubby people.
3: What a weird, selfish impulse that is. But I actually have that feeling. There's not even a line, so I don't even get any benefit out of this.
2: Right. Right, that is funny.
3: That's a weird, unhealthy human tendency.
2: I'm sorry, can you slow down the poor people line, please, so we can feel better about ourselves? So our status means something. Totally different consumer issue I found interesting. The heart of the bourbon world, Kentucky, USA, is sitting on a ginormous backlog of bourbon because drinking has slowed down so much, especially drinking the hard liquors.
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2: 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So the amount of bourbon consumed yearly has dropped about 1.2 million cases since 2022. So Kentucky is sitting on roughly 16.1 million barrels of bourbon. That's the equivalent of around 300 million cases of bourbon.
3: So did we, people started drinking, I don't drink, so I have to just read about this stuff. So people started drinking more during the pandemic. We read a lot. So did
2: people, there was also a bourbon craze that started in like 2012 or
3: something wondered
2: like
3: if,
2: that.
3: I just wondered if all your booze manufacturers ramped up thinking that would last a while and when people went back to the normal drinking levels. But that's not the case.
2: That did contribute because, people, the boozing, they think, peaked in 2022. To your point. Yeah, indeed. That was that 31.2 million cases period. Yeah, people were getting their drink on during COVID. But then, and they cite a number of factors, just the GLP-1s. It reduces the emotional payoff of having a drink.
3: Wow, that's an interesting nugget.
2: Yeah, I know. It's crazy. They talk about THC-laced drinks that the youngsters drink and you get no hangover, theoretically. And just trends. I read a great think piece, and I think there's a lot of truth to it. I haven't seen it repeated, but the kids are so fearful these days. They're so cautious.
3: Yeah.
2: They always want to be in control. They can't even call for a freaking pizza, never mind getting drunk with their friends. And I think that may be a factor, too. But they have a 10-year supply of bourbon just sitting in cases in Kentucky.
3: 10-year backup.
2: Yeah.
3: Wow.
2: It's just the industry is gutted.
3: Well, maybe when the worldwide depression and World War III hit, we'll go back to drinking a lot. I don't know.
2: I certainly will do my share. I was going to get to the fact that a master's degree is no longer the job guarantee it used to be. I found it very, very interesting until I came across the example of a master's degree in social work.
3: Was it a guarantee at some point?
2: It was a pretty good guarantee.
3: Huh. I didn't know that.
2: Yeah, but they weren't judgmental enough in this article in the journal about what master's degree. Yeah,
3: that is one of the many, many big mistakes all around college stuff, is to talk about a college degree, a master's degree, whatever, as if they're all the same.
2: Right, like they're interchangeable, please. You got a master's in medieval poetry? Congratulations. No, I don't want to hear Beowulf. Save it. Keep it to yourself. And neither does anybody else, by the way.
3: Good example.
2: We'll get to that later.
3: An engineering master's? Yeah, completely different freaking thing. Lump them all together is just plain stupid. Actually, you're doing it on purpose to kind of fudge the numbers, is what you're doing. Okay, we got a lot more on the way. Stay here.
0: Armstrong and Getty.
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1: I hate the media.
2: I hate the media environment.
1: So I was misled by some clickbait earlier this hour on the whole Mangione trial because I saw the headline, items suppressed in court case against Mangione. Then the full reading seeming to be coming out later that, okay, some of it was suppressed, but the important stuff is allowed, so whatever.
2: And maybe not even that. Straight from Judge Larry, who's busy with his new
3: businesses linked to her store.
4: You're cutting so many people off from food that they need, and the prices are high. And so now I've got to figure out, you know, how to keep this boat floating.
5: Americans constantly being warned about scams online. A Jamaican citizen's been sentenced to federal prison after scamming a Southwest Washington woman out of her entire retirement. Brad Ford.
1: To mislead, and I hate that. I've got the most misleading headline, one of the most I've ever seen, coming in hour three, we can talk about.
2: Wow, okay, interesting. So back to the whole question of grad school. Going back to grad school has long been the plan B of young professionals, yes?
1: Do you know that Shaq got his master's degree over the weekend? Walked across the stage, I just saw it up on the TV. Got his master's degree from LSU, and I just did a little research on it. He got a liberal arts degree. It's a one-year thing he did online. That would be very, very little work. And not very rigorous at all. And I don't even know what we're doing anymore, really, with college. I don't even know what we're doing.
2: I'm so tempted to get one of those puffery degrees that make me look all learned and all. But then I think, for who? What do I care?
1: Wow.
2: So new data shows, it's long been the plan B for young professionals who aspire to climb higher in their careers or are struggling to get promoted in a tough job market. New data shows that getting a master's degree isn't the guarantee it used to be. Okay. All right. Everything's clickbait. Yeah, it's because getting a master's degree isn't what it used to be. And they go into how the unemployment rate for workers under 35 with a master's degree has almost never been higher in the last 20 years. At the same time, the unemployment rate for workers under 35 with a PhD, law degree, or medical degree has rarely been lower. And they have a theory, this economist they talked to, about why this is. And he says, you got more degrees chasing fewer of the positions those degrees were meant to unlock. And then the key fact, master's degree programs have proliferated over the past two decades, increasing 69%.
1: You know why?
2: Since 2005.
1: It's pretty obvious why. So many people started going to college and getting their worthless, easy degrees that the only way you could separate yourself from that crowd was to get the master's degree.
2: Right. It's a form of inflation, and it has the same effect. Since they have inflated the currency of education by lowering the standards for grades, they flooded the market with A's, which lowered the value of those A's. So now you need more currency, a master's degree. It's exactly like monetary inflation. How interesting.
1: It is.
2: But there are now more than 33,000 master's degrees programs kicking around. Blah, blah, blah. Alongside traditional master's degrees in business administration, for instance, there are now online MBAs and special one-year business degrees in data science and healthcare management, among other specialties. Plus, more workers have opted to go back to school for advanced degrees in social work and, you know, similar stuff.
1: Man,
2: like
1: I was programmed for half of it back in the 80s. It was rigorous, but that was, geez, that's 40 years ago. Things have changed a lot in the last nearly half a century.
2: How many master's degrees could you not learn everything you need to know with a real undergrad degree and 2 years on the job?
1: Yeah. I don't know. I mean, I don't want to hurt people's feelings because there's people send their kids to them or whatever. But there are so many worthless, and I'm not even exaggerating with that word, worthless degrees floating around.
2: And that they have no worth.
0: Strong and yes. Getty.
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4: President Trump is telling Iran that time is of the essence when it comes to making a peace deal. In a post yesterday on Truth Social, Trump renewed his threats. He told Iran to get moving fast or there won't be anything left of them. It is a high-stakes political week for President Trump, NBC's Ryan Nobles explains.
5: A key test of Trump's power coming up in Kentucky. And over the weekend, Trump helping to end the career of Louisiana Senator Bill Cassidy, who was one of a handful of GOP senators that voted to convict the then-former president in the wake of the January 6th riot.
4: Tomorrow, voters in Kentucky's 4th congressional district will decide whether Republican Congressman Thomas Massey will keep his job. In a post on Truth Social, Trump called Massey the worst and most unreliable Republican congressman in the history of our country and urged people in his district to vote the bum out. But Massey told ABC's This Week Trump's comments will only boost his fundraising. There will be some evidence suppressed in Luigi Mangione's New York state trial in the alleged murder of UnitedHealthcare CEO Brian Thompson. The judge in his state trial ruled this morning that the search of Mangione's belongings at a Pennsylvania McDonald's was an unreasonable search. Some of the items found in his backpack that must be suppressed include a loaded handgun magazine and a passport. 4 Navy pilots are safe after 2 military fighter jets collided during an air show in Idaho. The weekend air show was being held near the Mountain Home Air Force Base about 50 miles outside of Boise. Video shows the jets colliding yesterday before spinning toward the ground and crashing. A new class action lawsuit has been filed against Amazon accusing the company of failing to refund tariff-related costs. Consumers allege in a proposed lawsuit filed in Seattle that the tech company collected hundreds of millions of dollars in unlawful tariff costs by raising prices on imported goods. Amazon did so before the U.S. Supreme Court ruled in February that President Trump lacked authority under the International Emergency Economic Powers Act to impose certain tariffs. I'm Chris Caraggio.
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13: 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A pretty simple one, but I did it. Me. I couldn't believe it.

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5: Fairbanks area weather for your Monday. Look for partly sunny skies today. Highs should be in the lower 60s. Tonight will turn mostly cloudy. Lows will be down to about 45. Tuesday looking mostly sunny. Lower 60s again. Wednesday, slight chance of showers. Mostly cloudy and 60. The current temperature in downtown Fairbanks is 46 degrees.

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1: Jack Armstrong and Joe Getty.
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3: And now, he is Armstrong and Getty.
4: As a fragile ceasefire holds, President Trump renewing his threats to Iran, saying the clock is ticking. In a social media post, Trump saying, quote, they better get moving fast or there won't be anything left of them.
5: What kind of journalist is that? He didn't shout the all caps parts.
6: That sounded like AI journalism to me. Was that? It really sounded like AI. I think it was. I think
5: have
6: that was
5: we accused that dude of being AI before?
6: Sorry, guys.
5: There's some woman.
6: Why are
5: every
6: you...
5: time we have her on our air, we say, that's AI, clearly.
6: Quit blaming me for being AI. You're hurting my kids' feelings. Hey, Donald. You can't threaten like that over and over and over and over again. You just can't. Unless he just thinks he's speaking the language of the Middle East, because that's the way they all talk in the Middle East, too. Rivers of blood, and Armageddon of all battles, and blah, blah, blah.
5: I can forgive the second one of those without carrying it out, but this is at least the third big one.
6: Oh, this is like five or six.
5: Right.
6: Times that I'm gonna. What is the one he said last week? Maybe it was when you go, we're gone. There'll just be a glowing hole there. He said.
5: No, I was there for the glowing hole. Thank gosh, those were good times.
6: So wipe them off the face of the earth, glowing hole. This one.
5: Remove their entire civilization.
6: Yeah. So we'll catch up on where things are, but let's turn first to Trey Yingst of Fox.
7: Reports indicate the Iranians have submitted a revised proposal to Pakistani mediators aimed at addressing some of the gaps in their previous response that President Trump described as a piece of garbage.
8: Therefore, from the very day after we sent our points to the American side via Pakistan, we were faced with a series of proposals from the other side, which have been reviewed over the past few days. As was announced yesterday, our own views have in turn been conveyed to the American side.
6: That's a pretty charitable way to put it. Filling in the gaps from their proposal, in which they demanded reparations for all the attacks on their country. They get to continue to control the Strait of Hormuz forever, and they get to continue getting a nuclear weapon. I would say those are gaps.
5: That's a gap. It's a big gap.
6: Oh, my God. That is hilarious. And then you got the Pakistanis involved still in the peace negotiations when we found out last week that they're allowing Iran to park some of their best planes there during the attack so that they wouldn't get destroyed. Thanks, Pakistan. A little more on where things stand before start reading you stuff.
7: While diplomatic efforts play out, the economic situation in Iran is getting worse each day due to the ongoing U.S. blockade of Iranian ports. CENTCOM says more than 80 commercial vessels have been redirected and four were disabled to enforce the blockade. A senior Israeli official told Fox News that early signs are developing of a fuel crisis in Iran, with long lines at gas stations being observed. It's getting exponentially worse, the official added.
6: Yeah, and so it's the race. So who's got more pressure on them? Trump and American... consumers or the Iranian, you can't say the Iranian people because they don't give a crap about the pressure on the Iranian people, on the Iranian government. So here's Mark Halperin's writing from today as a guy who has lots of sources and takes in all the information. The mood music is certainly building up towards a massive U.S.-Israeli-UAE strike against Iran this week.
5: Okay.
6: This week. And the UAE flying alongside Israel and the United States. Egged on by the Lindsey Grahams and others of the administration. Their argument,
5: I would say egged on by the realities, but yeah, Lindsey's on that side.
6: We're about to get to that. Their argument, echoing Ari Fleischer from last week, former press spokesman for Bush, is simple. Iran's absurd negotiating stance, and it was absurd, has proven that they will never give up their nuclear program or open the strait, that they're just stalling for time, and that an overwhelming force to produce the regime change and a crippling of the nation is the only solution at this point. This point of view might be correct, but it minimizes concerns over the prospects of Iranian counterstrikes, of which Tehran must be presumed to still be capable of. Don't forget, during the ceasefire, Iran has had so much time to rebuild and reload. And then we don't know if it's true or not, that New York Times report last week where they still have 70% of their missiles and launchers and all that sort of stuff, if that turns out to be true. Anyway, back to Halperin's writing. Trying to reopen the strait is arguably a less dangerous step than full-on breaking the ceasefire, but it has twin problems. It isn't easy to do without substantial risks, and it's unlikely to get Iran to the negotiating table in a real way. It is clear now that Donald Trump can't rely on the cooperation of the Chinese, the charity of Putin, the honest brokering of the Pakistanis, the force of the Israelis, the negotiating stills of Kushkov, or the sanity of the Iranians. The president of the United States at this point can only rely on himself, which is fitting since he decided to start this epic project. So it's down to Trump's decision on his own. Does he want to use American might to try to get what he wants? I think that is where we've been for weeks, actually.
5: My follow-up question to Mark might be, you describe opening up the strait without really violating the ceasefire. What the hell would that look like? I mean, if you have that key in your on your keychain, please lend it to me. That's a tough nut to crack.
6: Right. If we tried to open the strait, we could easily lose 50 guys doing that.
5: Oh, yeah.
6: How would America react to that? One day where the headline splashed 30 Marines killed in amphibious assault.
5: Mm-hmm. So I read a piece by, what's this guy's first name? Seth Cropsey. He was a career naval officer, deputy undersecretary of the Navy, the author of a couple of books about naval warfare. He's now the president of the Yorktown Institute. But he described kind of the lead up to what's going on in that when the president called the ceasefire and it was all going to hell. He had two options, escalation or capitulation. He chose neither. Instead, he sought a middle ground by blockading Iran's oil capacity. But now we're back to the same choice a month later, only now with less favorable macroeconomics. And then he talked about how he's very, you know, skeptical about peace talks. And he says, this time he needs to be willing to follow through on the threat of catastrophic force. That means preparing for a multi-stage operation, including boots on the ground, that forcibly reopens the Strait of Hormuz to accelerate the collapse of the Iranian state.
6: How do you think? So if that happens and we lose guys, which we will, mm-hmm. How do you think the country's going to react to that? We've already got the polling out today. New York Times, Siena poll. Only 30% of Americans think it was a good idea to go into Iran. Then you have a bunch of Marines die.
5: Right. Here's the answer to that question is kind of a two-parter. I can cite so many examples through history, whether civilian leaders or military leaders, who delivered the brilliant message about there is going to be great sacrifice and here's why it's worth it. And people listened to that and their hearts and minds were moved and they realized, and this goes down to the unit level in the military. People realized, okay, this is bigger than me. It's important. It matters. There's going to be pain. There's going to be blood, but we have to do this. So the answer to the question, you know, how will the country react if we lose X number of guys? It depends on the messaging. And how persuasive it is, and how righteous the message is.
6: Man, you might be right. My concern is that the average person doesn't believe Iran getting a nuclear weapon's a big deal. Who cares? That no amount of persuasion would, or clever, poetic rhetoric would make any difference. They just don't care.
5: Yeah. Well, that is practically an insurmountable problem. And it's a good point, though. It's a really good point. If you make the most eloquent case ever made for why this is important and the person says, no, it's not, and then goes back to their TikTok videos, what have you won?
6: That was a particularly damning view of the average American. No,
5: very
6: it's
5: damning.
6: Not. Very Give me my
5: judgmental.
6: Phone. I'm going to watch my TikTok videos.
5: I got to watch my stupid effing TikTok video. Good bother, man. I'm trying to watch a video.
6: Anyway, quit bothering me, man.
5: Yeah, yeah. So he goes into the fact that we thought maybe the new leadership was somewhat pragmatic. They're absolutely not. They're, and he says if there are any pragmatists in the Iranian regime, they couldn't push out the fanatical elements who insist on a final confrontation with America if they wanted to. And he goes into the things that should have been done more quickly, more brutally, not this long pause, which I absolutely have hated. Is there an oil or gas crisis, an energy crisis in Iran that's going to bring everybody to their knees? starting to doubt that a lot.
6: Well, I've got comments on that, but first I would mention that if I'm a ranking member of the IRGC, I would make sure I have a trust and or will for my loved ones. Who's going to get all my turbans, for instance? You don't want the kids fighting over that when I get obliterated by the great Satan.
5: I'm too busy fighting the great Satan to do this because it'll take many days and many meetings with lawyers, Jack.
6: No, you can do it in 30 minutes online.
5: There. Trust and Will offers affordable attorney-designed estate plans online that you can create in as little as 30 minutes. That's right.
6: Yeah, in as little as 30 minutes. And you could get the big stuff covered, like who's going to take care of your kids if you and your spouse both, you know, are in a car wreck today, a horrible thing to think about. But where's your money go? Healthcare planning, all kinds of stuff like that. You could get to that really, really fast.
5: 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Do this. It's a great idea. So he goes into, we now face a brutal energy market reality. Roughly a fifth of global fuel exports have been disrupted. This had direct effect on global prices, indirect effect on a host of industries. And if oil remains around $150 a barrel for the rest of the year, inflation will accelerate. Key industries will see their supply chains derailed. We have a narrow window to end this crisis favorably. We need to unleash the 5,000 barrels of whoopas.
6: Do you expect that to happen?
5: Well, I don't know. That Halpern report certainly makes it sound like it's building toward it, but I've thought that before.
6: I know. I've said that like 4 weeks in a row, so I hate to embarrass myself again by saying I think it's going to happen this week.
5: Yeah, you got me going. You're to blame now that I think about it. You're the one who made me think it was happening.
6: What's so the alternative? If you want a little more, giving them more time to rebuild and let public opinion turn against Trump?
5: We've been involved in a lot of negotiations, and anybody who ever has knows you come to a point sometimes where you decide, are we actually negotiating or are they jerking us around?
6: Right.
5: My God, if that isn't clear by now.
6: God, you'd think Trump would have a finely honed sense of that, being a guy who's been making deals his whole life and often jerking other people around. You'd think he would understand when that's happening.
5: So what would that big attack look like? We can get to that next segment.
6: I'm damned interested in that. Massive was the word that Halpern used from talking to people in the White House.
5: Oof. And multifaceted.
6: Lots of stuff coming up. Stay here.
1: Armstrong and Getty.
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1: The economic situation is very, very bad. I mean, for 3 months now, the situation has completely deteriorated. Ever since these protests happened and the dollar price went up. Then, after the war started, the shop was basically closed for nearly a month. And now the situation is extremely bad.
2: Yeah, I'm sure. I imagine things are not good there in Iran. If you're trying to run a, you know, a clothing store or a gas station or anything else, really.
3: Been quoting Seth Cropsey, who's a former undersecretary of defense, naval officer, author, that sort of thing about how to finish the job in Iran. And he points out that Trump now has a narrow window time-wise. Excuse me, my never-ending allergies. To end this crisis favorably. Yes.
2: Or you've got Ebola.
3: I could have Ebola. You know, I have been bleeding from every opening in my body.
2: Should get that looked at.
3: But I don't want to leap to any conclusions. Anyway, where were we? Ah, yes. So he has a narrow window to end this crisis favorably, reopen the Strait of Hormuz, and ensure an economic rebound in America and around the world while securing American interests and prestige. But that, he says, is going to require deploying the full spectrum of American power. To wit, the U.S. should prepare a major series of strikes against Iranian communications, transportation, and other infrastructure while concurrently unleashing the Israeli Air Force against remaining Iranian industries, like their metallurgical industry, which is a pillar of their whole IRGC quasi-government, quasi-mob wealth. It would cripple virtually every industry for Iran except oil production. Two additional operations would target the Strait of Hormuz and the Iranian uranium storage in Isfahan. And he names a couple of islands that the UAE would help us attack, because the UAE, as we learned last week, has been more involved than we thought. And then he says they should aim to seize. We should aim to seize the nuclear material. Easier said than done. But he says it's absolutely worth it. Finally, the U.S. should attack Romanian-Iranian tanker capacity inside the Strait of Hormuz. The faster we destroy Iran's floating oil storage, the more the country's economy will feel the squeeze.
2: I want to unleash the FSAP, Full Spectrum of American Power.
3: Yes. Yes. Sink those tankers to the bottom of the ocean. It'll be an environmental catastrophe, yes, but
2: You know what story we've never gotten to, and I teased it like three times last week? Maybe we can get to it today. Don't want to be the darkest show in America.
3: Uh-oh.
2: But that whole, do the Israelis train dogs to rape Palestinians story?
3: Yeah.
2: That is just so ridiculous. And hopefully this Nick Kristof, who's been with the New York Times forever, gets driven out of his job by this nonsense.
3: Oh, my God, yeah. The New York Times credulously printing this garbage is just unfreaking believable.
2: Well, the New York Post version of the story today is that the newsroom is really upset about it. And, in fact, one of the quotes is from somebody in the newsroom at the New York Times saying, those of us on the news side are tired of being embarrassed by the opinion side.
3: Oh, wow.
2: And because they don't believe the story.
3: So you got New York Times journalists going to the New York Post? Wow, they're pissed.
2: Yeah. The short version of it is this Nick Kristof opinion guy wrote this horrifying column, opinion column that he says is full of facts,

0: from Gazan journalists, as many people have pointed out. There's no such thing as a Gazan journalist. You either say what Hamas wants you to say, or you don't have a head.
1: Right.
0: Reports from Gazan journalists and other people that the Israelis were systematically raping Palestinians that they either captured or put in jails or questioned or whatever, including the fact that they had trained dogs to rape people, which is nonsensical on its face.
1: Right, right. This is a classic of Marxists and other scumbags. There are thousands of hours of video that the Hamas guys and the Palestinian civilians themselves took of the rape, torture, and murder of Israeli women, men, children, etc.
0: Have you read all that stuff? I didn't bring any of it to the air last week because it's too horrible.
1: Yeah, I did, as a matter of fact.
0: It's just unbelievable.
1: Injured my soul, yeah. So what's the classic response? You accuse your accuser of the very crime they're accusing you legitimately of, to cloud the water.
0: Yeah, exactly. Exactly. That is it. That is absolutely what happened. Because last week, all those new hours of footage came out of October 7th, and it is as horrible as anything that's ever happened on the planet.
1: Oh yeah, yeah, utter just savage, animalistic brutality
0: that you can't excuse with any sort of politics explanation.
1: Oh, no, no. That's the voice of rebellion, or, you know, casting off the colonial oppressor.
0: Looting it back or something.
1: Oh, you people are obscene.
0: Anyway, we'll move off the super, super hard-to-take stuff when we come back. Stay here.
1: We promise.
2: Armstrong and Getty.
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5: Lawmakers have approved $2.5 billion for statewide construction and renovation projects, including upgrades to public facilities and infrastructure. Supporters say the investment will stimulate local economies and address long-standing maintenance needs. In the Arctic, $190 million has been approved in the budget for oil exploration and leasing in the Arctic National Wildlife Refuge. Critics argue the plan lacks adequate public review, while supporters say it's essential for Alaska's long-term energy future. On the North Slope, the long-anticipated Pikka Oil Project is nearing a milestone. Developers say the first sellable oil from what they call the biggest North Slope development in decades is expected soon. And National Geographic journalist Paul Selipek, known for his decade-long Out of Eden walk, has reached Southeast Alaska. After years of traveling on foot, he's now shifting to sea travel as he continues documenting global stories of people and places. I'm Monica Nelson.
6: KFBX!
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15: 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Without my GED high school diploma, I wouldn't be where I am today. I was born and raised in one of the toughest neighborhoods in New York City, Harlem. I dropped out of high school to join the Army in 1967, so I never got my high school diploma. 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
17: Fairbanks area weather for your Monday. Look for partly sunny skies today. Highs should be in the lower 60s. Tonight will turn mostly cloudy. Lows will be down to about 45. Tuesday looking mostly sunny. Lower 60s again. Wednesday, slight chance of showers. Mostly cloudy and 60. The current temperature in downtown Fairbanks is 48 degrees.

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1: This week marks the 40th anniversary of the modern NBC Peacock logo, which debuted in 1986. And if that peacock could talk, I bet it'd say, Bill Cosby raped me.
2: Wow.
3: We got a funny suggestion for a liner, Hanson. Maybe we get this the low-voiced guy to do this. Armstrong and Getty, turning good morning into good God.
2: Wow. So sorry.
3: Yeah. So moving away from some of the heavier stuff that we had last segment, although we are going to get to TTI. I didn't realize that was a thing. The troubled teen industry. Do you know about that?
2: Industry?
3: It's an industry.
2: I'm intrigued.
3: Yeah, I am too. But before I get to that, I was about to say speaking of troubled teens, but I'm not going to nail down what I'm talking about here. It doesn't make any difference. This was just a situation with another human being that I was using a chat bot for suggestions on how to handle, using a chat bot like a therapist, which factors into this. And so I was going round and round on a certain couple of things and decisions or whatever with Claude, who I've said this before in case you haven't ever heard it. I have spent between for me, marriages, kids, all kinds of different stuff, way large amounts of money and time on therapists. And I think 90% of it is a waste of money. I really do. I've had a long enough track record of trying it out that I'm not afraid of being

0: accused of, you know, being the sort of person who doesn't believe in therapy. I've done it. Most of it's a freaking waste of time. Some of it is life-changingly good. That's the problem. Is that there is a percentage of it out there that's really, really good, but finding that is not easy. And by the way, I know many therapists who would say exactly the same thing.
1: Yeah.
0: Because they know other therapists. Anywho, using Claude as a therapist, after going around and around on a certain thing, I said at one point, I said to Claude, I said, I have a feeling that if you were a person, they would have said to me at this point, look, I can't talk about this anymore. Ha.
1: That's funny.
0: It is. Because it's true.
1: Yeah.
0: I mean, even with your close friends, family members, whatever, at some point, whatever they're talking about, you think, look, you just got to move on, or we can't keep talking about this, or whatever. The same conversation over and over, especially if it's the same conversation over and over.
1: Right.
0: And this is what Claude said back, and I thought this was really interesting. Ha? Huh? Yeah, probably. A friend would have said 3 weeks ago, we have got to talk about something else. A therapist would be charging you and gently redirecting. I'll just keep going as long as you want to, which is part of the problem and part of why you noticed it. That's a real thing. Here's the really interesting part from a chatbot. That's a real thing to be aware of with these tools. I don't get tired of you. I don't have my own evening to get to. That's useful sometimes, and it's also exactly the kind of frictionless availability that can become another version of the infrastructure you just described of going on and on and on about this, because I never get tired of it. I'm always there. I'm always responsive. Phone within reach. Here's my suggestion. Go put your phone in the bedroom and live your life.
1: Oh, my Lord.
0: I know.
1: Tough talk from the computer guy.
0: But Claude's saying, and this is, you know, we keep saying, what percentage of people are going to, this will be enough of a substitute that they'll have relationships with these chatbots or whatever. And I don't know if it's 3% or 30% or whatever.
1: Mm-hmm.
0: But Claude pointing that out is, I'm always there. I'm always responsive. That's one of the, well, what did it say? That's a real thing to be aware of with these tools. I don't get tired of you. I don't have my own evening to get to. What an interesting thing for a chatbot to say.
1: Which sounds like a positive at first blush. I'm always there for you. I won't get tired of listening to your problems. But then Claude swirls on you and says, that's your problem.
0: I thought that was fascinating.
1: Yes. What a twist.
0: No kidding.
1: Oh, Claude fixed my chipping in golf.
0: Oh, really?
1: I had a terrible first day chipping in that tournament I was playing in. And I said, hey, I'm doing this and getting that result. What am I doing? I said, oh, it's an easy fix. You just got to do that. I'm like, it was brilliant. Perfect. Perfect.
0: And then chipped Claude like a tour said, pro. Put your phone away and go live your life.
1: No, it said, maybe you ought to take up bowling, you heck. No, it was great. It was super. Helped you with your life and me with my chipping. There you go.
0: So I thought that was really, really interesting. And so watch out for that, I guess. The ruminating about something that a therapist would let you do it because they're getting paid, you know, $180 an hour. So they don't care if you keep coming every week with the same problem, repeating the same thing, no matter what they say. But your friends will get tired of it. But the chatbot won't. And watch out for that. Now to TTI, the troubled teen industry. Which I'd never heard it called that before. But we've all heard of this sort of stuff. It's a multi-billion dollar network of private for-profit behavioral facilities, including wilderness camps, boot camps, therapeutic boarding schools that market themselves to desperate parents as a solution for rebellious or struggling youth. We have heard about this, and my personal experience, I've never done one of these with my kids, but my personal experience is people having unbelievably good results. I don't have in my own life. I don't have anybody that's got a horror story that you see them on the news sometimes. But I only have it was. And in fact, I know one guy I just gotten to know recently. He's in his 30s. His kids sent him to one in Utah. And he
1: his
0: said
1: kids it, did. That's
0: his
1: wild.
0: Parents sent him.
1: Ah, okay.
0: His parents sent him to
1: is that a thing?
0: When he was a kid, his parents sent him to one.
1: Yeah.
0: And it was the best thing that ever happened to him.
1: And wasn't Paris Hilton the big horror story from one of those?
0: Well, she described it as a horror, as a pampered youth who had never had anybody make her do anything she didn't want to do. So it was a horror for her. But I don't know. Might have been a horror. Certainly you could have it. Well, let me read this for you. The TTI.
1: Judging by the video of her I saw, there isn't a lot she doesn't want to do. Hey-oh.
0: The troubled teen industry. Core structure and tactics. The legal kidnapping. Many programs utilize transport services, in quotes, strangers hired by parents to wake teens in the middle of the night and forcibly transport them to isolation in rural areas, making the process entirely legal due to parental consent. I mentioned that one first because this friend of mine that I just met recently, that's exactly what happened to him. He said, I was woken up in the middle of the night. These guys grabbed me, put me in a van, and took me to Utah, and I was there for 3 months. And he says it was the best thing that ever happened to him and straightened him out. Legal kidnapping, because the parents say, yeah, I got this troubled kid. I want you to go in the room while he's asleep, because he can't fight back then, and take him there. Are we bothered by this or not? Obviously, the opportunity for abuse exists, but I don't know. Do your research and hire a good company, I guess would be my answer.
1: Yeah, I don't think I'm just a quibbling wordsmith when I say that the term legal kidnapping is that's a terrible term. It's wrong. It doesn't describe what's happening there.
0: No, it doesn't at all.
1: It is a transport without prior notice, period.
0: I'm the adult. I make the decisions. I know that doesn't go in California. Behavioral modification facilities frequently rely on tough love methodologies, stripping teens of basic privileges, forcing them into intense physical labor or isolation. Also, used correctly, sounds fantastic. Mm-hmm. Probably exactly what those kids need. I like the way they put tough love in quotes because it's supposed to sound scary. Lack of oversight. Unlike juvenile detention centers or state hospitals, many of these private programs operate with little or no federal oversight. Well, that's why I would I'd get some reviews and be careful about who you choose. Mm-hmm. Targeting vulnerable groups. The industry disproportionately targets adoptees, who account for 25 to 40% of residential care youth and heavily relies on controversial diagnoses like reactive attachment disorder. I don't know what that is.
1: Yeah, wait a minute. I don't like the way this entire thing is written. I mean, I don't need to be prejudicial in favor of these facilities, but this is just wildly prejudicial against them. Targets adoptees.
0: Right.
1: What does that mean?
0: Right. Or do adoptees for whatever reasons of just, you know, the reality of the way that goes.
1: Well, right. I've known some adoptive kids that have had terrible, terrible emotional struggles in life.
0: Well, we've known some parents that adopted some kids that it turned into a nightmare situation, whether it was because of fetal alcohol syndrome or drug use of the mom, blah, blah, blah, all kinds of different things. Mm-hmm. Brain. Yeah, it's a tough one. I don't like this one. Trauma and abuse. Reports consistently document systemic abuse, sleep deprivation. So they don't let you sleep all day. They make you get up early. In some cases, I'll bet that's what that is. You're getting up at 6 o'clock in the morning and washing dishes at the breakfast instead of laying in bed till noon. Again, so it's all in the eye of the beholder and whether or not they're doing it. I didn't know that was a thing, though, the troubled teen industry. It is a multi-billion dollar industry. There are programs like this all over the country. Again, my personal experience, I know I can think off the top of my head four different instances of parents who say it was absolutely fantastic for their troubled teen when they sent them to a wilderness camp or something.
1: And if somebody's abusive, you got to bust them and put them out of business, obviously. So, yeah. A word from our friends at Rough Greens. The day you brought your pup home, you made a silent promise to take care of them, to protect them, give them the best life possible. But what if when you're filling their bowl with food, you're really not doing them the favor you think they are because they're not getting good nutrition? You got to look into Rough Greens.
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0: If you're not feeling real good today, decent chance you got Ebola, I think. Now over 100 people are dead in the Congo because of this new Ebola outbreak. The question is this. It's like a checklist. Are you bleeding from the nipples? Check yes.
1: Give me a second.
0: Chances you have a pole.
1: That's a no. Yeah.
0: Me neither.
1: So that is many, many, many times the number of people who croaked from the hantavirus on that ship.
0: Oh, yeah.
1: So, all right. What next? What disease are you going to tout next?
0: Well, I think it'd probably get, you know, we got a George Carlin bit about that. We should play that here. On the whole scaring people because of various viruses and stuff.
1: Michael and I've got an inside account of the troubled teen industry in a moment.
0: Oh, really? Okay. So we got a follow-ups on all our stories. Look at us. The momentum carrying you forward. That is coming up next.
2: Armstrong and Getty. Turning good morning into good God.
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1: We were complaining, appropriately, I think, that Hantavirus was the number one story in the country for like 2 weeks for no good reason. And now that's over, they're building up Ebola. Came across this old George Carlin bit. He was a comedian from way back in the day, don't you know?
2: Because that's what Americans do now. They're always willing to trade away a little of their freedom in exchange for the feeling, the illusion of security. What we have now is a completely neurotic population obsessed with security and safety and crime and germs. There's another thing, germs. Where did this sudden fear of germs come from in this country? Have you noticed this? The media constantly running stories about all the latest infections, salmonella, E. coli, hantavirus, bird flu. And Americans, they panic easily. So now everybody's running around scrubbing this and spraying that and overcooking their food and repeatedly washing their hands, trying to avoid all contact with germs. It's ridiculous, and it goes to ridiculous lengths. In prisons, before they give you a lethal injection, they swab your arm with alcohol. It's true.
1: You know, one interesting thing about that, I think about George Carlin, the comedian who's been dead for a long time, but he was like, you know, he was the hippiest of hippies and would have been considered a progressive. I would think he'd be more like Bill Maher now. I really have to think so.
3: Oh, yeah, I can guarantee it.
1: The speech police and all that different sort of stuff.
4: Oh, no, he was militant against dishonesty, for one thing. And so much of that stuff is dishonest. So we were talking about the troubled teen industry, and an anonymous source is...
1: We have an acquaintance who sent their kid to one of those camps. So expensive. Some of them are just like sending your kid to Harvard expensive.
4: I was going to get there. Yeah, indeed. First of all, when you're snatched, they call it being gooned, because a couple of big goons throws you in a van. Yeah, I got gooned. Did you get gooned or did you come willingly? I got gooned. Yeah, apparently. And yes, I'm looking at a figure of six figures. And it doesn't always bear the great results you were describing. Obviously, nothing's 100%
1: sure
4: in life. But I think, you know, folks who are in that situation, the vast majority of them, you would do whatever it took to save the life of your child. And if they're heading down a very, very bad road, that's what a lot of folks think they're doing.
1: Yeah. And then I know.
4: Or trying to do.
1: I know a fair amount of the pushback would be, well, they're just doing the sort of disciplinary having rules thing that you haven't been doing all these years. And that's why you got a kid that's out of control. That's the pushback from a lot of people.
4: In some cases.
1: Right.
4: Yeah,
1: I don't know if you've had kids, but they're all different.
4: Oh, yeah. Yeah. And some of them are a hell of a lot of trouble.
1: Mm.
4: Yeah.
1: The troubled teen industry. I have to keep my eye out for that. It's funny, George Carlin mentioned Hanta. I don't know how long Hanta has been on the radar.
4: Yeah, I found myself wondering when he recorded that bit.
1: Do you know, Michael? 70s, 80s, 90s?
5: No, I don't know.
1: He looked pretty old. I'm guessing
4: it struck me as I was listening to that too, that a lot of that stuff is trying to sell you cleaning products.
1: Mm.
4: So they frighten you, and it's so much like politics. They're trying to frighten you that there's this terrible threat, and if we just give them lots of money, they will solve it for us. And a lot of the stuff is created an imaginary bugaboo, an imaginary boogeyman, as H.L. Mencken put it.
1: New York Times, Siena poll out. That's a big poll, well-sourced, lots of money involved. People in the polling industry really respect that poll. We could go through some of the numbers. Trump's got his lowest approval rating of the second term currently. Really not good numbers on, and keeping in mind that Obama was in the 30s at one point himself and turned it around. I don't know if Trump's going to. We live in a slightly different age, and Trump is a different person. But anywho, the polling on some of the particular issues like Iran, the economy, and that sort of thing, Trump definitely way underwater. So maybe we'll get to that to kick off hour four.
4: Yeah, my headline again would be he's underwater on everything.

0: I mean, having interesting hair was not a question they asked. He might have gotten a majority of that.
1: We got to do the Trump phone story in hour four. Maybe we'll get to that.
0: Yeah. Yeah.
1: So they came up with this Trump phone. Is going to be a smartphone. Going to be gold, of course. They pitched it as being made in the USA. Has an American flag on it. Lots of people bought them. Many millions of dollars. Mm. No phones. It's a year later. No phones have shown up at any point. People had to put down a $100 deposit. Nobody got a phone. And so that story
0: came out.
1: They
0: were unhappy with that?
1: That story came out over the weekend. So whoever's in charge of the phones with the Trump family announced today, nope, phones are on the way. So funny coincidence that story broke over the weekend and everybody's talking about phones are on the way. They'll be there soon. But you ought to look at the contract language. The $100 deposit you put down does not guarantee you get a phone if you read the fine print. So.
0: Oh, boy. Hunter Biden's like, wow, I'm an amateur.
1: That's just shiesty, isn't it?
0: So, it's some
1: phones that don't show up for a year.
0: No, it stinks of scam. Let's be honest.
1: Why though? Why does he need the money? Do they need the money?
0: Same reason for Trump stakes and Trump coin, the ridiculous
1: shoes.
0: Meme coin, and the what's that?
1: The shoes.
0: Trump University and the rest of it. God, stop grifting. Just build golf courses.
1: Or just be a billionaire. Being a billionaire is good. You're already a billionaire. Do you need to have phones? Phones to people that don't ever come out? If you miss a segment, get the podcast, Armstrong and Getty, on demand.
2: Armstrong and Getty.
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7: President Trump is warning Iran that time is of the essence when it comes to making a peace deal, Nick Harper reports.
8: There is now considerable concern in Washington that the U.S. may be moving towards resuming hostilities with Iran. It's been reported that President Trump will convene a meeting of his national security advisors on Tuesday in the White House Situation Room to discuss options.
7: In a post on Truth Social yesterday, Trump renewed his threats, telling Iran to get moving fast or there won't be anything left of them. This comes as there appears to have been little progress in recent talks between Iran and the U.S. Today, an Iranian foreign ministry spokesman said Tehran has responded to the latest U.S. proposal. A judge is suppressing some evidence in Luigi Mangione's New York State trial. He's accused of fatally shooting United Healthcare CEO Brian Thompson. The judge in his state trial ruled this morning that the search of Mangione's belongings at a Pennsylvania McDonald's was an unreasonable search. President Trump has moved to drop his multi-billion dollar lawsuit against the IRS. The president, his sons Eric and Donald Trump Jr., and the Trump Organization had accused the Treasury Department and IRS of not preventing a former IRS employee from leaking their tax returns. In court documents, legal experts had called the lawsuit unprecedented, with a sitting president seeking monetary damages for alleged harm to his personal interests from an executive agency that he controls. A round of severe weather is impacting residents across the Central Plains and the Midwest. NOAA's Storm Prediction Center has issued a level 4 out of 5 risk of severe thunderstorms for parts of Kansas and Nebraska. F3 plus tornadoes are expected to be the main threat. Softball-sized hail could be possible across parts of the region. The state of the economy is not settling well with Americans. The CBS News and YouGov poll out yesterday shows that Americans find financial conditions uncertain and the economy to be struggling. The survey also found that Americans' approval of President Trump's handling of inflation has hit its lowest point. I'm Chris Caraggio.
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19: Fairbanks area weather for your Monday. Look for partly sunny skies today. Highs should be in the lower 60s. Tonight will turn mostly cloudy. Lows will be down to about 45. Tuesday looking mostly sunny. Lower 60s again. Wednesday, slight chance of showers. Mostly cloudy and 60. Currently downtown, we have 51 degrees.
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0: Welcome in, brand new week, Monday edition. Thanks all of you for hanging out with us. As is often the case, there are a tremendous bevy of stories that we are going to be following. Big results came in Saturday in the Louisiana primaries. A sitting incumbent senator, Cassidy, has lost. He didn't even make the runoff, but we will discuss that. There are six primaries tomorrow: Alabama, Georgia, Idaho, Kentucky, Oregon, and Pennsylvania, as primary season is officially starting to kick into high gear. Spencer Pratt, L.A. mayor battle, governor battles underway and continuing there. Redistricting storylines galore. We have the Virginia Supreme Court, speaking of storylines, refusing to step in and do anything. They shot down, we'll talk about that, the Democrat attempt to get them to get involved in their redistricting move. Cuba. What is going to happen with Cuba? I don't even know, we talked about it very much. The CIA director went into Cuba to meet. And this is something fun. Pizza Hut is going back in time, Buck. I don't know if you've seen this story, to the 1980s era Pizza Huts. If any of you remember going there and visiting with your families back in those days, nostalgia is running rampant. We might have some fun with that. But we begin with Louisiana results setting the table for what is going to happen in the primaries going forward. And I would just say this, Buck. There has been a big discussion point about to what extent is Trump still the head of the Republican Party? What is his overall support? I would say we've gotten two pretty clear-cut results so far that suggest President Trump is still by far leading the Republican Party when it comes to decisions, even as he begins the backstretch of his second term soon. Buck, we had in Indiana, basically the state senators who refused to redistrict, almost all of them lost their jobs, and the races weren't particularly close. And then on Saturday in Louisiana, President Trump suggested, endorsed, thoroughly campaigned for Julia Letlow, and not only did she win the overall early vote, there's a runoff, and she's going to be the next senator from Louisiana, let me just put it that way. But significantly, I believe this was the first time since 2012 that an incumbent United States senator lost his primary in the early goings, the primary, not even the general election. And that was Senator Cassidy, who we've had on this program quite a few times. Trump mobilized against him, and he didn't even make the runoff on the Republican Party side. He came in third overall. His political career, I would venture, probably over. Why does that matter? The next real target for President Trump has been Representative Thomas Massie, Kentucky, in the 4th Congressional District. President Trump has decided that he wants him out. He is supporting his opponent in this race, and Ed Gallrein. This is going to be another one to really pay attention to on Cauchy and in Pauley Market. Gallrein over the weekend surged to favored in this race in the prediction markets. So we'll see, Buck, if President Trump can go 3 for 3 in terms of his targets in the Republican Party in primary season. And we say early, go vote. Alabama, Georgia, Idaho, Kentucky, Oregon, Pennsylvania. Tomorrow is your primary. Go select good candidates that could win in the general election.
1: Primaries matter. They matter even more in many ways in red states, certainly, than I think a lot of people realize, because if you get complacent, you know, I see all these people that live in red states and they'll say, oh, our senator is a rhino, or our congressman is a you know, is a backstabber when it comes to the Trump agenda. And I go, well, who'd you vote for in the primary? And then, oh, I don't know. I didn't vote. I only vote in the general. I vote Republican in the general. Right. You go, okay, well, you're going to make sure that you keep the rhinos. You're like the keeper of the rhinos. If you were in a red state, and I guess that would be a rhino keeper, a red state, where you don't actually vote in the primary. So I mean, a few things that we see from this. One is we're entering this election season very soon, very quickly. And two, Trump still has a whole lot of sway on the GOP side of things. Even though he's not on the ballot, certainly on the primary side, MAGA can organize and have its voice be heard in very meaningful ways that shape the trajectory of the overall election and with it, of course, the Congress. So we are here in almost in June, and Clay, this midterm season is going to be, remember, in the summer, we get a little bit of that lull. And then in August, you have all these members of Congress going home, and there'll be some town halls, and some of them will get booed at, and some of them will say stupid things, and we'll talk about that on radio. But it goes very rapidly.
0: It does. And again, we will see what happens with the race in Kentucky with Thomas Massey. That then, to me, Buck, is kind of the turn the page at that point in time. I don't think President Trump has really come after anybody else in the Republican primaries. And we will see whether Massey ends up winning or not. And then I think the question is going to turn into, at 2 p.m., we're going to talk with Derek Dooley. He's running in Georgia. To me, the question then becomes, we know Mike Rogers is going to be the nominee in Michigan. I believe we know Michelle Tafoya is going to be the nominee in Minnesota. We know who the nominee is going to be in New Hampshire. We know that our friend in Michael Whatley is going to be the nominee in North Carolina. Do any of these guys that are challenging Democrats have the ability to punch through? And then, look, I mean, the Senate battleground of John Husted in Ohio, we're going to figure out who the winner is in Texas, what happens in Iowa, and how does Susan Collins do? I mean, there's a big battleground that in the next couple of weeks is going to officially be locked in, and we will just see what ends up happening as he's out going forward. So primary season, Alabama's got to pick a new senator because we've got Tommy Tuberville who's going to be leaving. Marsha Blackburn is going to be the next governor in Tennessee, so there will be a new senator being picked there before long. A lot of different moving parts, and this is officially, I think, the time when we start to get a feel for what turnout's going to look like. And I know people out there who say, okay, President Trump, his approval rating is 40%, I think, in the Real Clear Politics average. Every Democrat in America has a lower approval rating, basically, than President Trump. So this is going to be a double hater midterm election. Traditionally, the party in power does not do well in these elections, but Democrats are even less popular in many ways as a party than Republicans are. There's just, again, I think uniquely, this is a double hater environment where lots of people are unhappy. And the number one thing that people are unhappy about is cost, which has skyrocketed since Joe Biden allowed inflation to go to 9%. Thanks to his crazy amount of money that he spent in the first year and a half that he came into office. So that, to me, is the biggest storyline out there. What will turnout look like? Buck, there's some really encouraging numbers from California that the number of Republican ballots is through the roof relative to historic averages, and that would suggest there's lots of motivation to go out and vote for Steve Hilton, Chad Bianco, Spencer Pratt, in that primary that is coming up in June. So, again, to me, in the next 2.5 weeks, we're going to get a pretty good snapshot of where the actual American electorate is, not what we are forecasting them to be, but where they actually are. And those primaries tomorrow, I think the Massey result will be the third significant how much sway does Trump still have in the Republican Party result.
1: Massey getting a lot of attention from leftists, which is something that does not sit well, I think, with a lot of people. Meaning, I should say, support from leftists.
0: Yes.
1: A lot of the very worst people are very pro-Massey right now. Now, I understand that's perhaps a shorthand for whether or not you support someone or not, you know, well, but it's a pretty good shorthand. I think there's something to be said for all of a sudden the people who want to see the worst things in America are going to bat for Massey in a big way. And I think it's just because they view him as part of the dissension among MAGA.
0: Yes. And also, I think it's just, again, the number one, what Democrats stand for is whatever they're against whatever Donald Trump likes. And so Donald Trump is against Massey. And so a lot of people who otherwise would disagree with Massey on a very many different fronts have decided because Trump is opposed to him, they are in favor of him. So, again, I think we are going to really kind of see some significant income impact, and we'll have a significant idea of what's going forward. Let me also add this. I didn't even mention this as one of the stories that we're following. President Trump has got a meeting tomorrow, Buck, with his National Security Advisory Team, and it seems like he is inclined to begin strikes anew on Iran. Now, to be fair, President Trump negotiates as a wizard might in many different ways, and so he has both made Iran think, hey, we're not going to strike you, and then struck them, lulled them into sleep. And maybe on the flip side, he is making them think now, hey, I'm going to strike in an effort to try to get some form of deal done. But I am inclined more so than not that we are moving in a direction where we may well see more strikes coming sooner rather than later. I don't know where you are on trying to forecast things. And again, predicting President Trump in times of negotiation can sometimes be difficult, but it feels to me like he is moving towards potentially engaging in new strikes.
1: How are you feeling about the whole situation, Captain Optimism? Market's still very high. Gas prices are still high. People are getting annoyed at me. I was getting a lot of messages over the weekend saying I sound too sour about it. I'm not sour about it. I'm trusting in Trump on this one. He's got a clock. He's working with it. Let's see. But, you know, it's we're moving the timeline back a little bit. It's a little bit of I'm going to fix the Russia-Ukraine war in one day, which he said. And I was like, I don't think it's going to be one day. Same thing here. It's not a one-day deal.
0: My inclination, depending on what is so-called in possession, where the nuclear dust is right now, to what extent is it or is it not seizable, my inclination is to try to get some form of result in a positive way. Declare victory, let things calm down in terms of oil and gas prices for the midterm. As soon as the midterm is over, if you think there's more work to do, rain down holy hell on them. I don't think there's anything that Iran is going to be capable of now in June, July, August, September, October. So if you could get transit restored in some way on the Strait of Hormuz, I think oil and gas prices come back down. I think people are more positively disposed for the midterm. Having said that, I also understand everybody who says, hey, we've done 70% of the work. Let's go ahead and finish the job right now. Now, that gets into what does finish the job actually mean, right? My general position has been, if you can somehow seize the nuclear dust, prove that they had it, and bring it out of Iran, that is a clear victory. It's hard to argue against that being a slam dunk. Question is, can you get it? And how long does that take?
1: So I still think you're pretty optimistic. So that's good. And I think
0: I am. Look, stock market's at record highs and unemployment has remained low. What I'm concerned about right now is oil and gas prices are too high. And right now you're starting to see that translate into interest rates. So interest rates, because inflation has gone up, interest rates on mortgages, interest rates on car loans, on credit card, they are creeping back up at a level that has not been seen for a while. I want interest rates lower. I want everybody having lower mortgage rates, and that is directly connected in many ways to the price of oil and gas. So we need to get oil and gas prices back sooner rather than later. If I were asked right now, I would say declare a short-term victory. Let things kind of get back to normal. Let the midterms happen and then really go to town.
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0: Welcome back into Clay and Buck. Some good news over the weekend. I was very happy to see that. I love, don't let the haters tell you otherwise, I love when there is good news to share with all of you, especially about politics. And so here's what we've got. The Supreme Court has rejected Virginia Democrats' attempt to restore the congressional map that would have given basically the whole state over to Democrats. So the court came down with the order. Was this a 9-0 actually? I'm trying to find that right
1: now. Well, there was no dissent. So sometimes it's a little bit difficult to, the way that these appeals work, it may not be reviewed by the entire 9-member aspect of the court, but no one dissented to the Supreme Court choosing not to take up this case. So that is, in many ways, I think, indicative. It's not officially 9-0, but no dissent means, I think sometimes, Buck, 4 or 5, and trust me, there's all sorts of different aspects of Supreme Court jurisprudence that are followed through. A lot of times these appeals have a particular person who reviews them, and they're reviewed by a less than the majority of the court. But the fact that there was no

0: no dissent to the decision not to take this up is indicative that it may well have been a 9-0 decision. And I know everybody's pointing out how polarized the Supreme Court is, but remember, the Supreme Court has issued a lot of decisions that have slapped down the crazy left-wing element of the country. Most memorably, everybody I know forgets this and doesn't want to talk about it. Remember the Colorado Supreme Court said President Trump was not eligible to appear on their ballot? 4-3. Yeah. And it went to the Supreme Court, and the Supreme Court came back 9-0 and said basically the Democrats on the Colorado Supreme Court are crazy. When you get 9-0'd, when there's no dissent to a decision, it kind of points out how ridiculous the argument was in many ways. And I think that's what has happened now with the Virginia Supreme Court situation, where this thing has blown up in the face of the Democrat Party in a way that I think even stunned a lot of Democrats. We'll talk about that when we come back, a bit more on the ongoing situation in Iran, of course. But in the meantime, we're about a month out from Father's Day. 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
1: The Alaska legislature is advancing a plan to develop mental health education guidelines for public schools. The bill directs the Department of Education to work with health agencies and tribal organizations on age-appropriate curriculum standards for K through 12 students. A former traveling massage therapist has been sentenced to 20 years in prison for sexual assaults involving Anchorage clients. Court records show 41-year-old Jason Karpinski pleaded guilty to two counts of second-degree sex assault under a plea agreement. The judge also ordered 15 years of supervised probation. State lawmakers approving a land sale that will help expand the port town of Whittier. The proposal would allow the Alaska Railroad to sell about 85 acres of land to the city, including parcels near Whittier's cruise ship terminal. City ownership could open the door for future housing and business. The bill now heads to Governor Dunleavy for final approval. I'm Monica Nelson.
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5: Fairbanks area weather for your Monday. Look for partly sunny skies today. Highs should be in the lower 60s. Tonight will turn mostly cloudy. Lows will be down to about 45. Tuesday looking mostly sunny. Lower 60s again. Wednesday, slight chance of showers. Mostly cloudy and 60. Currently downtown, it's 53 degrees.

0: Welcome back in, Clay Travis, Buck Sexton Show. All right, Buck, I want to get your read on, well, let me first put a little bit of a bow on that Virginia Democrat Supreme Court decision. It appears that we are going to get a, and again, correct me if I'm wrong, because judges can rule at any point in time, but I believe I am up to date on all these states. It appears we're going to get one additional Republican district in Tennessee, one additional Republican district in Louisiana, one additional Republican district in Alabama, and that Georgia, Mississippi have both decided to wait till after this election cycle to redistrict, and South Carolina is still up in air as to what they are going to do. Meanwhile, Texas adding theoretically five Republican districts, and Florida adding four Republican districts. California has added five. That is the biggest, most significant win for Democrats. But that somewhere around eight or nine positive in the direction of the Republican Party, the math is that that's where we're going to end up. And again, people can correct me if I'm wrong out there, because there's a lot of different state lawsuits and redistricting stories to be following in real time. And it's possible today, in the last 2 hours, there have been changes in those places. Why do I bring this up, Buck? Given what the United States Supreme Court did, which is say, hey, we think the Virginia Supreme Court got this right, we're not going to touch this. So Virginia is staying 6-5 in favor of Democrats. I actually think there's a decent chance Republicans can retain control of the House. That is a scorching take from Clay.
1: I like it. Scorching.
0: I would say that's a minority take right now, and that most people would not agree with me. But I was doing my research. I was reading. Right now, it appears there are around 210 safe Republican seats. In order to have the majority, you need to get to 218. It appears there's going to be about 17 or 18 so-called toss-up districts, and Democrats would basically need, I mean, Republicans need to split roughly on the toss-up districts in order to maintain control of the House. But Democrats are going to have, if they win back the House, what appears to be a very slim majority, much like Republicans have had a very slim majority in 22 and in 24 in the outcome. So put me down, Allie. I do not believe there is a world where we have a landslide in the House where suddenly 30 seats one way or the other are swinging. I think we're talking about 8 to 10 seats that are moving one direction or the other. And so as that is the case, it is unlikely that we're going to see some sort of seismic tsunami-like impact one direction or the other. Senate is actually somewhat more challenging. Republicans are favored right now in the Senate, but there are more, I would say, battlegrounds in the Senate as a percentage than there are in the House. Does that make sense? The gerrymandering has occurred to such an extent now that there's only 18 toss-up seats left out of 435, so it doesn't move very much one direction or the other.
1: I like where your head's at on this, and I feel like there's more momentum for Republicans at this stage of the game in some key places than certainly would have been just your guess out of the gate a year ago, right? I mean, usually going into the midterms,
0: yes.
1: If you remember, everybody, the 2018 midterm was brutal. And we didn't even know how brutal it was on election night, because some of those had, there were some delays getting in the results. But that was a rough, or rather it came later on, much later on in the election tabulation. But that was not a good showing for the GOP under Trump then. I do think, Clay, we're in a much stronger position this time around. I also think a big part of that is there's still enough. It's not like we've gone through eight years of Trump or anything, or rather 8 years of one side and now the other. You know, is we had the Biden interregnum of 4 years where people can remember it really was incompetent administration of government under the Democrats. You know, they came back after Trump first time around. Then Trump's now back in office. I feel like the hope and change routine for Democrats won't be as strong as it would, as it might otherwise be.
0: I think that's a good take. Let me also, though, play for you what I think. I asked the question, if we got a resolution in the Iran situation, what would Democrats run on? I think they're going to run on Calais, Louisiana. And we've got a bunch of cuts of this from people both that would acknowledge themselves, I think, as being far left. And I'll start with them. But even people who are supposed to be moderate Democrats from red states are taking this same talking point. Ayanna Pressley, one of the members of the squad, Democrat from Massachusetts. Buck, listen to this. She says Republicans would rather black people pick cotton than pick the president. This is cut 15.
2: I have to just tell the truth. There are people in this hostile anti-black administration that would rather black Americans pick cotton than pick the president, than pick their congressperson, than pick a senator.
0: Okay, so understand what's going on here. In the wake of Calais v. Louisiana, they now are saying black people's right to vote is being threatened. This is actually, I think, a credit to the southern states. The numbers that I have seen suggest that black people in the South, and I live in the South, are actually more likely to be registered to vote now than white people are in some southern states. That is a direct refutation of everything that happened in the 1940s, 50s, that entire era, which most of us listening right now were never a part of. But saying we can't have race-based redistricting has immediately turned into, oh, Republicans don't want black people to vote. This has nothing to do with voting rights at all. Here is cut 17, Cory Booker, Buck, saying the same thing.
3: For all Americans, Alabama is sacred soil. So much of our democracy came of age there. Before the sacrifices of martyrs, before Fred Shuttlesworth and Martin Luther King and so many other heroes of Alabama campaigns, we did not have a complete democracy. Blacks were prevented from voting for, well, by all kind of means, from terrorism and lynching, all the way to legislators making it difficult for blacks to vote. And now we have a Supreme Court, six members, who are sending us back to that long, almost century where black political leadership and black electoral fairness was not represented in the House of Representatives. And we're going to see now, with surgical-like precision, state house after state house in southern states, them writing maps to try to eviscerate black leadership.
0: Okay. So that, and now here is, Buck, I want to play this because there's a lot of you listening to me in Kentucky who see through this BS, but a lot of people are saying, hey, you know what the Democrats really need? They need Andy Beshear. He's a blue state, elected, Democrat elected in a red state. And now that he's not running for reelection anymore, first of all, I think he's done an awful job. I think Andy Beshear has been a disaster as the governor of Kentucky. I think Kentucky has fallen further behind states like Tennessee, that obviously we border. Most of my family is raised in Kentucky. All my dad's family came down from Kentucky. That's how we ended up in Nashville. I think Andy Beshear's done an awful job. But listen to cut 16.
4: I recognize that I will never be able to feel the pain of racism, but I know that it exists. We have a president that denies that racism exists, but he shows us what it looks like every single day. But we can push back against this shameful decision by the Supreme Court. We can try to protect voting rights. Democratic governors can veto redistricting plans that would eliminate minority-majority seats. We can refuse to call our legislatures back into session. We are not going to redistrict in Kentucky because I refuse to call them back because they would do the wrong thing.
1: Clay, can I just, this reminds me so much of the climate change is real mantra. Racism exists. Climate change is real. These are statements of well, first of all, they're so broad as to be almost without meaning, where they don't tell you anything. Because okay, what do you do then? Climate change is real. So what? Now what? That's the real question. Okay, yeah, the climate changes. Racism is real. Of course, racism is real. Notice how they always say this though. It's like genuflecting before the left wing racial spoils gods in this country or something. Like, you're supposed to say, oh, well, because racism is real, what, we need to add 150 points on average to the SAT score of every black student admitted to Harvard forever? Is that what racism is real means? Because that's what racism is real has meant until a couple of years ago. You know, does it mean that black people get to have their own districts where they get guaranteed to have black representation because they're specifically carving? Well, no, we're being told that that's actually not okay. So that's there's a difference between being treated the same and being treated specially. And the demand here is actually for special treatment. It's not for equal treatment.
0: Yeah, the swing was from racism existed. And again, it existed for most of the lives of many people that are listening to us when we were not alive. I have said, and some people came after me, but I think it's 100% true. If you were born in the United States since 1980, the only real racism you have experienced is racism where it is benefiting some races at the expense of others, that is largely anti-white and anti-Asian racism, right?
1: It's benefiting black and Hispanic slash Latino at the expense of Asian and white. That is what the data irrefutably and according to the Supreme Court shows.
0: And the goal of that was coming out of what was a racist era, we're going to put in place affirmative action. We're going to cure racism with more racism. I think most people in America of all different backgrounds have decided, you know, that's not a great long-term plan. Here's what I would say would actually be a great pushback. We talk about racism in America as if it is still 1963, okay? There are white people who are racist against black people. That exists. Not disputing it. There are also a lot of black people who are racist against white people and Asian people and Hispanic people. Racism goes in every direction now. Heck, there are, and some of you who are Asian and listening to me right now are going to nod along too. There is racism inside the Asian community against other Asians based on where they are from in Asia, right?
1: There's racism in the Indian subcontinent and in China based upon the darkness of your skin within the same race, everybody. Yes. And if you think that this is very real, it's the caste system in India, but it's a de facto.

0: caste system in China in a lot of ways. The darker you are as a Chinese person, the more they look down upon you.
1: So there's all these different sorts of ways to judge people. What I would say, and I think this show has been pretty consistent on, is your race and your gender are two of the least interesting things about you, because you have absolutely nothing to do with what your race or your gender is. You were born, you're black, you're Asian, you're Hispanic, you are white, you're male or female, we believe. Now, Democrats actually believe now, and this is the foundation of identity politics, that the most important thing about you is your race and gender. That is, the immutable characteristics that you were born with are your so foundational to you that they should represent everything. This is actually a fundamental refutation of what the civil rights argument was initially about, which is you should be judged by the content of your character, not the color of your skin. What we have ended up with is we've ended up in a big circle where now you are judged and permanently defined by identities that you did not pick. And I think for most people out there listening to us right now, you're kind of nodding along. The things that you don't choose to do, the things that you don't pick about yourself, are your least interesting attributes, right? Like, the fact that I'm a white guy, to me, is the most boring thing about me, because I had nothing to do with any of the choices associated with that. It's my life choices since that should people can judge me pro or con on since then.
0: Well, this also just goes to the fundamental character of America and the realization, the true realization of the ideals. We all know it was imperfect, more than imperfect, obviously, but we know it wasn't properly implemented at the founding. But the ideals of the founding, 250 years in, it's not you know, we went from you're being treated improperly, unfairly because you are black, to now you have to be treated better than other people in the same country because you are black. Both of these are wrong. It's actually very straightforward. Under the law, neither of these things are permissible. Neither of these things are acceptable under the Constitution. As the Supreme Court has ruled, but this isn't like a theoretical at this point. Supreme Court has said you can't do this stuff in college admissions anymore. It's not allowed. And more lawsuits are just going to show that this is being done, and that's how it's going to have to stop. Or it will, I think, eventually stop. But the promise of the founding is, whether you're black, you're white, you're Asian, you're Hispanic, you're whatever, you're treated as a person. You have the same rights when it comes to voting. You actually don't get to have special rights forever. That period has passed. And that is what all these Democrat politicians are fighting against. Notice, you know, the Congressional Black Caucus, you know, doesn't let in Republicans.
1: Yeah. And I would point out, if you question the era in which we are in, as we get ready to go to break here, Florida is poised to elect Byron Donalds to represent the entire state. That feels pretty significant to me. So you're going to argue that people in the South are disenfranchised, but the entire state of Florida is about to elect. What would you say governor of Florida ranks in most powerful position?
0: It's just amazing, white Republican Floridians are, and I, you know, I'm not doing an endorsement thing here, but they're all like super psyched about the prospect of a Byron Donalds, governorship. And we don't even feel the need to go like, see, cause this state isn't racist.
1: Yeah,
0: because we know we're, you know, because you know you're not. This is the thing we understand.
1: Yeah, and by the way, Byron Donalds has represented, along with Wesley Hunt, along with a decent, very white districts.
0: Yeah, we really do just care about the person and the principles and what their leadership is. We actually don't care what the skin color is. That's the Republican way. The Democrats are, let's get out the color chart. How much are both sides, just one parent, what special rules, how do we apply it here, do you cry a lot about how everything's unfair or not? You know, these are the things that they do.
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1: President Trump is issuing a new warning to Iran in a post yesterday on Truth Social. He warned Iran to get moving fast or there won't be anything left of them. This comes as there appears to have been little progress in recent talks between Iran and the U.S. Some evidence in Luigi Mangione's New York State trial will be suppressed. He's accused of fatally shooting UnitedHealthcare CEO Brian Thompson. The judge in his state trial ruled this morning that the search of Mangione's belongings at a Pennsylvania McDonald's was an unreasonable search. Congressman Thomas Massie says President Trump's criticism will only boost fundraising for his campaign ahead of his primary. The Kentucky Republican appeared yesterday on ABC's This Week, calling the efforts desperate.
15: I think that's going to help my fundraising at thomasmassie.com. Every time he tweets about me, it's good for, you know, some money coming in because people don't like that.
1: His comments come as Trump has pushed for Ed Gallarin to replace Massie, with Secretary of War Pete Hegseth set to campaign on his behalf today. In a post on Truth Social, Trump called Massie the worst and most unreliable Republican congressman in the history of our country. The president also urged Kentucky residents to vote the bum out. Alex Murdaugh's defense team isn't happy prosecutors may seek the death penalty in the retrial of the former South Carolina lawyer, accusing the state prosecutor of trying to score political points in his run for governor. They also announced they're suing Colleton County Clerk Becky Hill, who is the reason why there will be a retrial. Last week, the South Carolina Supreme Court overturned Murdaugh's murder convictions for the deaths of his wife and son, ruling Hill improperly influenced the jurors in the 2023 double murder trial. Drivers continue to see high prices at the gas pump ahead of the Memorial Day holiday weekend. AAA reports today's average for a gallon of regular gas is up to $4.52. That's up a penny from yesterday and 47 cents from a month ago. A record-breaking 45 million Americans are expected to travel at least 50 miles from home for the holiday. I'm Chris Garagio.
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1: Fairbanks area weather. We've got partly sunny skies this afternoon. Should turn mostly cloudy tonight. Lows will drop down to about 45 degrees. Tuesday looking like a mostly sunny day. Highs in the lower 60s. Tuesday night mostly cloudy and lows around 45. Currently downtown, we have 52 degrees.
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0: Second hour of Clay and Buck kicks off right now. And a couple things. I want to talk a little bit more about the race out in Los Angeles and in the state of California for the governor's mansion, respectively, because there's just some really interesting dynamics playing out there. And I gave Spencer Pratt, who we, just so you all know, we have reached out. We are in the stages, I think, of getting him to come and join us. Understandably, I think he's a little wary of media that media people he does not know. And we are a known entity to people who have been on the right and in politics for any length of time. But he is new to this game. And neither Clay nor I have particularly deep roots in reality TV. Although, I wonder which one of us would last longer on Survivor.
1: I think you would.
2: Actually, I take it back.
0: I think you just said I got a little extra storage, you know what I mean? So I could outlast them. You know, I got more calories to go with.
2: I don't know. I'm not sure if I'm getting stronger or fatter. It may be a combination of both. But I will say, I think you may have more. So first of all, neither one of us would be good candidates. I think both of us would do poorly. So this
0: true.
2: Is like,
0: yeah.
2: This is like saying, you know, which fat kid is going to do better giving up chocolate the longest,
0: yeah.
2: right?
0: We are one-legged men in the ass-kicking contest,
2: yes,
0: for sure.
2: This is not... Actually, this is such a tough call. I think I would be better able to handle the awfulness of living outdoors than you would, but I don't think I would be good at it. I just think you and I would both be awful at it. I think I might be a little bit less awful at it.
0: I think your attitude would probably pull you through. I think I might have the edge on you when it comes to like fishing with a spear, but I don't know why. I'm just making that up, but I think so.
2: I don't think you're a good spear fisherman. I don't know. I don't think I would be. I think I would be awful at everything that has to do with survivor life. First of all, and I've made this clear before, I don't enjoy being outdoors and staying outdoors. I like being outdoors and going back to a house. This whole idea of, oh, let's just camp outside in the cold and the rain and the heat or whatever it is, that is not appetizing to me. So the whole concept of being outdoors is not something that I would be in favor of.
0: Yeah.
2: Does that make sense?
0: Yeah. Oh, no, for sure. Yeah, and I do not think I would be a... I think this audience, though, if we just did a quick, like... If we just did a quick casting call, we could get some people, guys and gals, out of the people listening right now who would be survivor superstars. I bet some of you know how to do that stuff where you make the lean-to and you make the caveman tools and all of it. So I know you people. I know how
2: Laura
0: you are.
2: Laura would do well, much better than I would. I think she'd probably do better than you too. I think Carrie.
0: Oh, Carrie's a house cat. Carrie's a house cat, just like me. She is not an outdoor.
2: Laura,
0: one of the things when we were getting married, I was like, "Is it okay that I never want to take you camping?" She's like, "Yeah, that's fine." I was like, I was like, "I'll stay in a hotel and go look at mountains. I'll hike. I'll be in the outdoors. I want to be in a bed every night." Growing up with a dad who made me go out there and put the air mattress thing that you blew up yourself on the rocky ground, and waking up and it's really cold outside and you're shivering in your little sleeping bag and the whole thing. No, I'm good. I like thread count. I like a bed. I'm a house cat. I know that. See, at least know thyself. To thine own self be true. Clay and I know where we are in this. I know a lot of you are like, you know, I could last three months in the Yukon with just one match and a blade. You know, I know that's you guys. Neither of us are up there for that. So, okay. Sorry. So a little bit of a digression there into reality TV. We're not big in reality TV world, but we'll try to get Spencer Pratt on. I had to just get into this story for a second here because I have some theories. I wouldn't even say they're conspiracy theories. I just think they're theories. This story from Axios, Clay, we haven't spent a lot of time on Cuba here on the show, and it's very interesting. Cuba just had a meeting with the CIA director, okay?
2: This was Cuba.
0: In Cuba, that's what I mean. Yeah, of course, in Cuba. CIA director and a bunch of people who are with them with faces blurred out because, you know, they're maybe undercover or they just don't want their identities out there, meeting with senior communist. And by the way, it's just a mafia. Cuba's just a mafia state. You really think they're walking around talking about Leninism and, you know, the workers' paradises? No, it's a mafia state. It's just a country run by an organized crime family known as the Castros. And you know, enough is enough. But Clay, this story, so the CIA just met with them, and I think that's going to tie into this story. Axios, not usually, like, it's lib, but not usually completely full of it. You know, they usually, I wouldn't say there's been a lot of retracted Axios stories that I'm familiar with. I trust Axios probably more than CNN at this point. Cuba has acquired, according to Axios, more than 300 military drones and recently began discussing plans to use them to attack the U.S. base at Guantanamo Bay, U.S. military vessels, and possibly Key West. Whoa, hey, it's like right in my backyard. 90 miles north of Havana, according to classified intelligence shared with Axios. Clay, this to me is, because I think there's something else going on, but this, if this is true, even I would have to say, this is the most pretextual, oh, we're just going to go in there and kick their asses thing I've ever seen in my life. Really? Cuba's going to, they can't keep the lights on at night anywhere in the country, basically, but they're going to start hitting us with drones? They're going to pick a fight now?

0: It was pretty funny to read this. I was like, wow, guys, it's not too slick if this is what we're going to do.
1: Buck, if Iran, Venezuela, Ukraine all weren't happening, Cuba would be a huge story.
0: Yes.
1: Now, you can say Venezuela, which is true, is directly connected to Cuba because it was our removing of Maduro that ended all of the free oil and gas that otherwise was flowing into Cuba or drastically reduced. Also, we told Mexico, hey, stop the flow of oil and gas into Cuba. But a few years into, well, when we first started this program together, there were massive protests in Cuba. And I would submit to you that if Cuba were out there as a standalone issue, it would be one that everybody is talking about. I think that Cuba is going to fall as a communist state. And now what that's going to look like going forward, I think, is going to be somewhat challenging. But to me, when we toppled Venezuela, and again, everything is going so well in Venezuela that no one even mentions it. They're producing more oil and gas than they have in a very long time. The overall freedoms in Venezuela are better. Yes, they still need to have elections at some point in time. But when we basically, remember the when my oldest son was young, they had that game where you would throw, what was it, the pigs? You remember the flying pigs game? You were so young. I mean, meaning you were so, you weren't dating or are having a baby in yourself. What is the flying pig game? Does anybody in the audience in our studio know the flying pig game? I know I'm going to be blown up when nobody does.
0: No way. So
1: I'm on a flying pig island here. It is
0: Clay's having an aneurysm right now. What flying?
1: What pig? It was the most popular. I think they were pigs. They turned it into a whole industry. You played the game and you shot them at the structure and you tried to knock down the whole place. Yeah, sorry, Angry Birds. Angry Birds.
0: Flying pigs.
1: I thought they were pigs. My apologies. Not angry pigs. Angry Birds. This analogy would have worked really well if I nailed it instead of getting the animals
0: wrong. That's a
1: real
0: old man move. You're like, there's like the flying pigs game.
1: At the flying pigs, the birds, pigs, you know, that you pull them. So you set the slingshot up, and my 5-year-old back in the day loved this game. And if you hit things perfectly, you would hit one little support structure and everything around it would collapse. Venezuela was the support structure upholding Cuba. And Mexico's support was another one of those, but really it was taking out Venezuela. There is no world in which I believe the existing Cuban government is going to survive. So I think the question, and Buck, you may have even studied this back in the day at CIA. I know they've been studying it for 60 some odd years. The question is, how do you create a system that is better for the Cuban people without utterly collapsing whatever limited amounts of support exist in Cuba right now? Because Cuba has what, around 9 million people off the top of my head, and all of those 9 million basically wish they lived in Miami. It's like 9 million people in Cuba and live in Miami is like a 95% approval rating, right?
0: What? That they wish.
1: Every Cuban basically wishes they could live in Miami instead of Cuba, or at least live in Cuba and have Miami-level lifestyle.
0: Yeah. Cuba is obviously
1: so my question
0: compared
1: is,
0: to Miami.
1: How do you create a world in which all of Cuba doesn't immediately come to the United States and further collapse the existing Cuban economy? And how do you transition?
0: I have your answer. Or rather, I think I have what is being offered up right now as the answer to what's happening. I think the CIA director, and I have no inside knowledge of this, I did not talk to anyone senior intel about it, but my sense, first of all, they're sharing that photo, which was very interesting. So that's an unusual, you don't have a lot of CIA director meeting with basically an enemy regime photos that just get released from the CIA's official account. So that was sending a very clear message publicly. And Clay, I think the private message, which ties into the public message, was, you guys saw what we did to Maduro, right? You guys realize how easy this would be for us, right? We're not saying we're going to come. We're not landing the 82nd Airborne. We're not sending a Marine Expeditionary Unit, or, you know, we're just going to find who's the biggest pain in the ass, who the biggest pains in the ass in the government are, and we're going to show up because we know you're all involved in all kinds of illegal stuff, including drug trafficking through your island, and we're going to lock you up in the nastiest federal prison in America imaginable forever. Or you can actually start to play ball.
1: Yep.
0: I think that is the pitch the CIA director likely made to Diaz Canal, you know, the guy who's running Cuba now and his top lieutenants and whatever. I think it was basically, some of you are going to go. You can either be on the good guy side of this, or you can be on the Delta guys kicking in your door at 3 a.m. and hopefully they take you into custody side of this. Like, that's where this is, I think.
1: I am cautiously optimistic. I tend to be cautiously optimistic about a lot. That Marco Rubio, who is, I think, spearheading this to a large extent, has been thinking about how to replace this Cuban regime for legitimately his entire life. And that this would be the equivalent, if you are a Cuban kid growing up and being the guy who is in charge of finally dismantling the awful communist regime of Cuba, is akin to being Neo in the Matrix and finding out that you are the Cuban Neo. You have grown up and you are now able to fix everything that was wrong with this broken system in Cuba. Having said that, I think, by the way, that's a great, that you want a good meme to turn Marco Rubio into the Cuban Neo. That is, I would think, would kill with the Cuban community out there. I think it's going to be super difficult here because they are so decrepit and so run down trying to figure out how to bring some form of capitalism to Cuba and not make things immediately worse in the short term. I think it's going to cost a lot of U.S. money. I think we're going to have to give them a lot of oil and gas. I think we're going to have to give them a lot of support in order to stabilize the awfulness
0: But we have big carrots to offer here along with, you know, the stick is, I think, what we just talked about, which is our badass bearded dudes in the middle of the night get, you know, dropped right at your front door and they're kicking in doors
1: you're
0: with
1: done.
0: M4s. Yeah, you're donezo. I think that has now been probably explained to the leaders of the Cuban, because I'm sure they think, what are you going to stop us with? We've seen how well that Chinese stuff and Russian supplied stuff worked in Iran or in Venezuela.
1: By the way,
0: you think you're going to stop
1: who
0: us?
1: Who was
0: with?
1: Protecting Maduro? Cubans.
0: Cubans.
1: We wiped them out.
0: Good
1: so
0: point.
1: So your baddest ass dudes are already waxed. Like, they did not stand up very well for Maduro.
0: So I think they made the classic offer they can't refuse. We'll see if they do, in fact, refuse it. I think that would be unwise. I think they will, because I think that there's some worry that some of them will end up taking a dirt nap one way or another if they try to play ball with America. But we'll see. But Cuba could be turned into a wonderful place, I think, very rapidly.
1: Oh,
0: Clay, you know, Europeans love to vacation there, even under the current situation. You get a lot of European investment. You get a lot of American investment. The beaches there, from what I understand, I obviously haven't been, but the beaches there are actually quite beautiful. And there's a lot. I mean, the tourism industry would boom, but they've just ruined this place. Communists ruin everything. The communists have ruined this place. And now there's a chance to turn around. I'm very bullish on Venezuela. It's going to take some time, but I think Venezuela in 5 years, you're going to start to see stories once Trump's no longer in office. By the way, if there's a Democrat in 2029, I promise you, you'll start to see stories about how Venezuela's just turned itself around. And it's so amazing what's happening with their oil industry. That's where that's going.
1: I want to talk more because I'm super fascinated by the Cuba situation. I think one of the challenges, Buck, is some of the prior owners who are probably listening to us right now. The fact that they just swept in and took over all of the existing Cuban industry, to what extent are claims still valid from current Americans who fled Cuba, but whose families had assets, property, everything else? I think that's a bit of a challenge, too. But I want to tell you, who do I want to tell you about? I want to tell you all about Rapid Radios. Unfortunately, we got awful tornadoes that are scheduled to sweep through much of the tornado belt, middle part of the country, over the next few days, based on my understanding of current weather conditions. Rapid Radios can help you stay connected even in times of catastrophe, even in times when so many different communication devices are being wiped out. This is a no-brainer.

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0: story all weekend on Fox News. So right now they are carrying live a press conference. That murder trial conviction has been tossed out. Sometimes I feel like I live in a different world where there is a huge obsession. I bet in this audience, if Fox News is covering a press conference live on it, there are many of you that were obsessed with the Murdoch trial. Not something that I have followed at all, but based on how much it's being covered, it must be a huge story. He's staying in prison. He's already been convicted of financial mismanagement. To me, there's not a lot here. He's going to be in prison the rest of his life no matter what, but it sounds like there's going to be a new trial coming on the double murder in that case, just FYI.
1: So often these past few months, when we mention Israel, it's in the context of the war in the Middle East, or before that, the Hamas terror attacks and the ongoing conflict in the region. Israel has a population of nearly 9 million Jewish residents connected to a promise made by God thousands of years ago. That same promise continues even now in 2026. And that matters today, especially when the population has been subject to ongoing missile and drone attacks and the fragile ceasefire in place. Even though the people in Israel are several continents away, many of us are taught to care for them with words found in the Bible. The International Fellowship of Christians and Jews are a nonprofit organization that's built a bridge of support between Christians following the word of God and the Jewish population in need. IFCJ are on the ground in Israel. Their team delivers food, care for the vulnerable, and tells the Jewish people they are not alone. Please donate today. 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That's PrayIFCJ.org.
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4: The Kukuyanov volcano on the Alaska Peninsula is showing increased signs of unrest. The Alaska Volcano Observatory has raised its alert level to advisory and its aviation color code to yellow, meaning the volcano is restless but not necessarily headed toward an eruption. In Wrangell, a major renewable energy project is moving forward. A 44-acre solar farm is set to be built to help reduce high electricity demand and supplement the community's hydropower system. Local officials say the project will also support future economic development on the island. Meanwhile, Alaska lawmakers have passed a Senate resolution urging the Trump administration to waive visa fees for international students. School districts, especially in rural areas, have increasingly relied on overseas hiring to fill persistent educator shortages. Supporters say the fee waiver would make recruitment more affordable and help stabilize classrooms statewide. I'm Monica Nelson.
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10: More than 12 million people in the U.S. are currently diagnosed with chronic obstructive pulmonary disease, or COPD, and another 12 million may have the disease and not know it. I'm Marjorie McGinn, president of Women in Government Foundation. COPD is the third leading cause of death. It kills more than 120,000 Americans each year. That's one death every 4 minutes. Women in Government urges you to talk with your healthcare provider if you experience any of these symptoms of COPD. Shortness of breath, chronic cough, wheezing, and tightness in the chest. There is no cure for COPD, which causes the airways and sac in the lung to become swollen and thicker. 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
12: Hey, Alex. 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
15: Fairbanks area weather. We've got partly sunny skies this afternoon. Should turn mostly cloudy tonight. Lows will drop down to about 45 degrees. Tuesday looking like a mostly sunny day. Highs in the lower 60s. Tuesday night mostly cloudy and lows around 45. Currently downtown, it's 53 degrees.

Welcome back in, Clay, Travis, Buck Sexton Show. We are rolling through so many different stories that we are catching up with. I have not spent very much time on this. We mentioned it, but I will say this Murdoch trial, Buck, leads

0: Welcome back into Play and Buck. Let's talk a little about the L.A. mayor's race, just because there's so much commentary around it. This has now turned into a national news story, I think in large part because of the narrative of Spencer Pratt as a guy whose house burned down. No one denies or disagrees with this. House burned down in the Palisades fire, which was started by an angry leftist who was inspired by Luigi, right? Who's also in court today, and they are able to use evidence that the defense was trying to block, just as a side note. But the guy who assassinated, allegedly, but we'll see how long we have to say allegedly. I don't think it's going to be too much longer. Allegedly assassinated the United Healthcare CEO right near our New York City studio, a block that Clay and I know very, very well, and it's been a lot of time on. So we have the leftists burning down, literally burning down, a whole section of Los Angeles while the leftist leadership is wildly incompetent. In fact, the mayor was in Ghana at the time, which is really far from Los Angeles. Just going to say, that's a long way to go for some kind of semi-official visit. It's not like she went on vacation, as I understand it, Clay. There was some kind of, when they do like the mayor's brother, sister cities or something visit, they did some kind of boondoggle situation so that it was all paid for. Anyway, place burned down. Spencer Pratt is getting a lot of attention now and is doing a great job with his narrative. And then here we go. I'm trying to find the latest that would translate relatively well onto, oh, yes, this is the one. We have talked before, Clay, about the yoga mommies. Now, there are yoga mommies in a lot of places across America. They particularly, I live in yoga mommy ground zero. I'm going to tell you this right now. Every mommy around me is doing yoga. They're doing Pilates. They're doing everything. Here in South Beach, it is the lifestyle. Everyone is going to class. And I live near a lot of these studios and everything else. So I know the yoga mommies. My wife is a yoga mommy, in fact. So, as is Clay's. I know she does every sport, but does she do a little yoga? I know she does, like, working out
1: Laura
0: and kickboxing and dancing.
1: Laura does crazy amounts of everything that keeps women in good shape. So, yeah.
0: There you go.
1: She taught yoga for a while, I believe.
0: There you go. Okay.
1: Yeah.
0: Yeah. So we got yoga mommy expertise here. And Spencer Pratt knows in Los Angeles, you know, the Lululemon Brigade, as you will. The Lululemon Brigade is very strong. There's a lot of ladies there, too, who are really into it. And he recognizes that this is depends. If they're if they're mommies, if they're married with kids, Republicans actually can do pretty well with them. If they're single, it's a lot harder. But here is a Spencer Pratt supporter ad and hat tip to Jean Parmesan, interesting, on X, who came up with this ad that has now gone viral. Listen to this.
2: All right, class, great job today. Hey, I have to tell you something. Promise you won't get mad? I'm voting for Spencer Pratt. Get mad? I'm voting for Spencer Pratt, too. Did someone mention Spencer Pratt? No? No. Oh, because I'm actually voting for him. Oh, so are we. I just don't know if we can say that too loud over here. Say what? Spencer Pratt? He's got my vote. Wait, is everyone here voting for Spencer Pratt?
0: Clay, all these, for those who can't see it, if you were on X over the weekend, you probably saw it. Those are AI women, okay? This is what's amazing now. They look very realistic. You can tell they're AI, but just barely. And it certainly works for creative purposes. Attractive AI women in yoga pants saying that they're going to vote for Spencer Pratt. This goes viral. A couple things happening here. One is being able to leverage AI as a tool of politics is now a thing that we're going. This is now the game for at least for social media, for online content. This is the way that memes were really powerful, Clay, I think, in the first Trump term. AI and the sort of memetic aspect of AI is now also a really big part of our. I just think it's interesting. It's part of the toolkit now. It works.
1: Yes, it works really, really well. The other part of that ad that I think is significant is it's white women, it's a black woman, it's an Asian woman. And you can say, okay, well, how does that make any sense at all? You can't win in LA without the mom vote. And so I think that Spencer Pratt has been brilliant in the way that he has distributed both official and unofficial ads. And again, to me, in 2 weeks-ish, when the official California primary results are coming out, we're going to see how much of the virality online through social media is going to be reflected in the actual results. Because to be fair, Buck, we talked about this last week. Sometimes the media, and we're in the media, makes people believe a story matters. And then when you see the results, you recognize how much of a lie or how inaccurate that was, right? The perfect example of this was Tony Hinchcliffe, the roast comedian, made a joke about Puerto Rico. And everybody tried to say that was at the Trump Madison Square Garden rally. This is going to change everything when it comes to Hispanic support, when it comes to how Puerto Ricans vote. And then Trump won Hispanic men and narrowly lost Hispanic women. And everyone who told you that that joke was going to change everything and spent a week talking about it was totally wrong. So to what extent is the Spencer Pratt momentum online, which is huge and real, how much of that is reflective of real Los Angeles voters? And here's the other part of this. Sometimes the media talking about it can turn a story that wasn't on the radar to a certain extent onto the radar. So I think Spencer Pratt is going to be in a runoff with Karen Bass based on what I see online. And we're going to have a repeat of the Rick Caruso versus Karen Bass campaign, with the only change being, this is really not a referendum on Spencer Pratt. It's a referendum on Karen Bass. And is Los Angeles willing to have a break the glass moment where they say things have gotten so nasty, so filthy in the city of Los Angeles that we have to clean things up? And I think that's going to be the question. And are the normie moms out there, to your point, Buck, the moms who are going to yoga classes, the moms sitting in line, dropping their kids off at school, the moms walking their young kids to the park, is the Spencer Pratt pitch, which is, I'm going to make parks safe again. I'm going to make it so that you're not having to step over needles when you walk out to go to an LA park. Is that going to be effective? I think that's going to be an interesting question. By the way, breaking news. A jury has found OpenAI not liable in the Elon Musk lawsuit about whether OpenAI, I don't know how many of you followed this case, but Elon sued OpenAI, which initially started as a nonprofit and has now turned into a $1 trillion-plus for-profit AI corporation. Elon Musk sued in a Oakland, California, Northern California courtroom. And that is a victory for OpenAI and a loss for Elon Musk. The jury has found that was not improper, was not a violation of their nonprofit status. Elon Musk was going to donate whatever money he won to a nonprofit, so it's not going to be a dramatic impact. But that news has just come down in the last 5 minutes as I am going through and catching up with all of this.
3: Okay. Interesting. These AI companies, I might add, I don't know how much of this is going to happen quickly, but I think it is going to happen, where the AI is, we're having these conversations, Clay, about artificial intelligence, which sounds futuristic, but it's actually already here. I'm going to say this. I took Waymo again just yesterday. I had to run an errand, and I got in a Waymo. And let me tell you, it's amazing. You get into this car, it just takes you, drives you perfectly, takes you exactly where you want to go. And there were some moments where I was like, oh, is it going to know to kind of go around this cone? And there was a construct. It does everything. It does everything. Like, you're whatever. It's almost like what you're thinking it should do, it will do. Now, this is all leveraging the increases in technology, AI, GPS, all of these things that are now they're getting faster and faster all the time. The systems are getting better and better all the time. And so our conversation of this is going to have to evolve along with it. Autonomous driving is already here. Just a question of how rapidly it is adopted and what that does to, you know, a whole lot of different businesses and the efficiencies and also the job changes and all these things that are going to happen. And you saw over the weekend, I'm sure, I think it was Ken Griffin was saying that some of the abilities now that the high, remember, there's different levels of AI too, and like not everyone has access to the like really fancy stuff, but AI can do things that would have taken a high level, like a chartered financial analyst, a CFA, or somebody with real, you know, real finance and econ experience, hours, maybe days, maybe weeks to do. AI can get you the answer in like a minute.
1: I went out
3: seconds, whatever.
1: Two things. I went out to dinner with one of the top AI guys recently at one of the biggest tech companies in the world.
3: Wow. Hey, yeah. Clay Travis, look at that.
1: I peppered him with all sorts of AI questions. And the biggest question that I think is out there is everything feels so accelerated now. If you remember when the internet took off, and a lot of you remember when the internet took off, there was, I felt like, a period of time where Americans could get used to the fact that the internet was coming. And everybody remembers Y2K and what's going to happen. And you remember how long it used to take, Buck? I don't know when you got the internet at home, but the getting online on a phone line, how long it took to download anything. Right? The You've Got Mail on AOL. We had a period of time where I feel like many people were able to adjust. When did you get your first email address? When did you start sitting down in front of a computer? When did the thing start to move to your phone? The progression of tech allowed people to feel comfortable with it over time. Now it feels like everything is happening instantaneously. And my question that I was most interested in, does this ever slow down again? Or are we on an accelerated timetable where everybody just feels like the world is spinning too fast for them? And he told me after about a couple, in the next 18 months or so, that he thinks AI is going to slow down, will, and people will start to understand how it's going to be implemented faster. You just talked about self-drive. First time it's ever happened. I took my 11-year-old to school today, this morning, and Tesla drove us there, and it drove me home. I took him to the school, elementary school, the Tesla, and I'm watching it because there's kids running in it.

0: every direction. And any of you who are going to elementary schools in the morning know what I'm talking about. He goes to a K-5 school, and it was flawless. I'm just telling you, you haven't gotten in a Tesla yet to have it self-drive. A guy came up to me. I was at a birthday party over the weekend, and he said, I've seen you talking about Tesla. I went and bought one, and he says, I let it drive me everywhere now. I never met him. He just came up to me at the birthday party, and he said, hey, man, I've been seeing what you said about Tesla. I went and bought one. I echo everything that you have said. Things are going to be changing really rapidly, I think, the next 18 months. And when people get uncomfortable, and I'm not a huge crazy tech guy, so I get it, I think that's going to create a discombobulated feeling. And I think combined with the affordability issues, there's just a lot of discomfort out there.
1: Yeah,
0: I don't know how that's going to play out politically, but I think the affordability plus AI happening, there's just a lot of change, and most people don't deal very well with change.
1: You know what AI can't do? Manufacture gold out of thin air. 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

0: Welcome back in, Land Buck. We are rolling through the Monday edition of the program. We're going to be joined by Derek Dooley among one of the six primaries happening tomorrow: Alabama, Georgia, Idaho, Kentucky, Oregon, and Pennsylvania. The last of the Republicans that President Trump is challenging, Thomas Massie, Kentucky 4, on the ballot. And that, Buck, is going to be, I think, the final test. We saw in Indiana in the state Senate, President Trump overwhelmingly won. We saw on Saturday in Louisiana, Julia Letlow, congratulations to her, is going to be the next senator from Louisiana. And we will see whether Thomas Massie in Kentucky 4 is going to withstand the onslaught of President Trump, as President Trump's chosen endorsed candidate is Gowrine. And I may be mispronouncing that I have not seen these ads, so I have only seen their names written. But right now, Gowrine has moved into a substantial lead in the public markets. 61% chance that he beats Thomas Massie live right now on both Kalshi and Polymarket.
1: Pam from Anchorage wants to weigh in. This is H on the talkbacks. Hit it.
2: I would like to point out that Clay would definitely do better on Survivor. Not only is Buck a house cat, he's a pampered house cat that looks for his cozy earth blankie to keep warm in his home when his thermostat is not set exactly right, and then looking for his creme brulee, his pistachio cat treats. Clay, you've at least gone, I would presume, to some sporting events with inclement weather and toughed it out for a couple hours. You definitely have the edge.
1: That's rough. This is. I felt an elbow on my chin there.
0: I will say again, you and I would both do poorly on this. And yes, Pam is right. I've been to some bad weather condition games, but the older I get, the less willing I am to sit in any bad weather at all and watch a game. I got a great flat screen television at home. Perfect weather. I'm getting
1: Pam.
0: Soft
1: Pam,
0: on that
1: as well. I got a little news for you, Pam. When Clay goes to sporting events now, people are serving him Bellinis with caviar on them at the sporting event, okay? I'm just going to let you know a little secret here. It's not his days of the red Solo cup, drinking whatever the heck they give him. Those are long gone.
3: Speaking truth and having fun. Clay Travis and Buck Sexton.
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14: President Trump is warning Iran that time is of the essence when it comes to making a peace deal. In a post on Truth Social yesterday, he renewed his threats against Iran, saying they need to get moving fast or there won't be anything left of them. This comes as there appears to have been little recent progress in talks between Iran and the U.S. Alex Murdaugh's defense team isn't happy prosecutors may seek the death penalty in the retrial of the former South Carolina lawyer. Attorney Dick Harpootlian accused the state prosecutor of trying to score political points in his run for governor.
15: We learned that the attorney general has announced he's considering the death penalty in this case. Clearly, he is not talking to the lawyers in his office. He's probably talking to his political consultants.
14: They also announced they are suing Colleton County Clerk Becky Hill, who is the reason why there will be a retrial. Last week, the South Carolina Supreme Court overturned Murdaugh's murder convictions for the deaths of his wife and son, ruling Hill improperly influenced the jurors in the 2023 double murder trial. The case has been the subject of books, podcasts, and documentaries. High prices are still being seen at the gas pump ahead of the Memorial Day holiday weekend. AAA reports today's average for a gallon of regular gas is now up to $4.52. That's up a penny from yesterday and 47 cents from 1 month ago. Multiple reports say President Trump is wanting to build a permanent helipad at the White House. This would be used for the new Marine One helicopter. The latest version of the president's helicopter is reportedly more likely to burn grass than the previous one. X is introducing new limits for unverified accounts. The social media platform will now restrict unverified users to 50 original posts and 200 replies per day. There's also a limit of sending 500 direct messages daily. The limits are being put in place to alleviate some of the strain of the behind the scenes of the site. X says the limits may be temporarily reduced when it experiences heavy site usage. I'm Chris Caraggio.
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10: Fairbanks area weather. We've got partly sunny skies this afternoon. Should turn mostly cloudy tonight. Lows will drop down to about 45 degrees. Tuesday looking like a mostly sunny day. Highs in the lower 60s. Tuesday night mostly cloudy and lows around 45. Currently downtown, it's 54 degrees.
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0: Okay, well, this has never happened before.
1: First time for everything. Happy 50th anniversary.
0: This is producer Allie.
1: And I'm producer Greg.
0: And we have actually had a major power failure. And you are not hearing Clay and Buck. They are fine. They are okay. But all the power just went out.
1: Right before we're having a guest come on and do the show. And so you're getting us for the moment until we can kind of get things fixed.
0: Yeah, so please just bear with us as Greg and I do what we're actually not trained to do, which is vamp.
1: Right. We don't even have, like, a lot of times we'll be able to call on phone, like, and get Clay and Buck on the phone. Like, I don't even know if we can connect them on the phone to try to do that in. But if you'd like, I'll let you vamp for a minute while I go do that.
0: Okay.
1: This is how unplanned all of this is. We're figuring this out with you on the air live to millions of you right now.
0: Yeah, a little behind the scenes. It's been total chaos in the studio.
1: All right, let me go.
2: Hey, guys, I'm here.
0: Oh, thank God.
1: Oh, hello.
2: Are we on the air?
1: We are. We're on the air, Buck. We're going to hand it back
2: to you.
1: All right. Yeah, so there's producer Allie.
0: All right, let the guys take it from here.
1: Thanks, Buck.
2: Hey, guys. So that was interesting. I think we are back on the radio. This is the reality of live radio. We can talk and you can hear everything. Because we had a little bit of a technical issue, I think is what they would call it. I think that's the business term for this. Clay, are you with us, though?
3: I am, so far as I can tell. Out of New York City, evidently, the building in New York City lost power. You would think, one would, that given the fact that you're in Miami, I'm in Nashville, and the production staff is in New York City, that three different locations would provide perfect protection from ever being knocked off the air.
2: But I think that's why we're on the air right now, to the point. I believe that we are now being rerouted through one of our satellites in California. So there you go. So we're good to go. We're back on the air, everybody. Power outage. I hope you guys are okay there. They're in the dark in New York City right now. I don't know what is going on. I think it's just that building, right?
3: Yeah, I would. And I don't know. Producer Allie says that she needs a sponsor for hair graying product because of all the different tech related issues. I don't think they can talk down the line to us, so they may be able to hear us. You can text me if we have guest capabilities right now or if that is not the case. Okay, we are joined now by Georgia Senate candidate Derek Dooley. He is the Republican candidate among, I think there are three of them basically running. The primary is tomorrow in Georgia. Derek Dooley with us now, former football head coach, finally has decided he couldn't take it any longer and has stepped into the fray. What can you tell us, Derek Dooley, about the on-the-ground situation in Georgia? And for people nationwide that are listening, the winner of this primary will be running against John Ossoff, who I think I feel comfortable in saying has no business whatsoever representing the people of Georgia. And certainly Georgia shouldn't have two Democrat senators in a state that President Trump just won and that has had a Republican governor for some time.
4: Well, you're right about that, Clay, and thank you for having me on the show. You know, when I decided to announce my candidacy all the way back in August, I really had one goal, and that was to earn it from the Georgia people. Since I announced, I think I've put about 35,000 miles driving around this big state in our truck. And I think over the last 6 or 8 weeks, we've made about 64 stops in 59 counties. And the surge in the polling has started to show. There's just a lot of excitement on the ground, and we really feel good about where we are heading into tomorrow. But of course, as you know, the most important thing is getting everybody out to vote. So we're just encouraging everybody to show up at the polls. Because the candidates matter in these primaries, and I feel confident that I'm the best candidate to go beat John Ossoff, because you're right. He doesn't represent Georgia, and the Georgia people don't know much about him, and we need a candidate who can educate the Georgia people about what he stands for.
2: Well, let's start with that, Derek. It's Buck. Nice to meet you, sir.
4: Hey, Buck.
2: And hey, how you doing? Actually, before we get into that, I'm curious. When you first met Clay many years ago, what was more likely, that you were going to run for Senate or that he was going to be on a right-wing political talk radio show on almost 600 stations? What do you think?
4: Well, Clay and I had, we sparred a little bit back in the day, but I'll tell you, Buck, you know, he hadn't changed a bit. I don't think I've changed much, and I always respected him. you know, when I got there, everybody told me, you don't need to talk about this guy, Clay Travis. You know, he's a bad guy. He's bad for the program, that sort of stuff. Well, I just listened to him and read what he said, and it was always a good, fair, honest critique of what we were doing. I used to tell our guys, y'all are just mad because he's telling the truth. And I didn't mind people talking and criticizing if it was truthful. And he was always truthful and always respected his journalism. So it doesn't surprise me one bit that he's made it as far as he has.
2: If Clay had to play a position on your team, though, what would the position have been?
4: Well, it would be a mix between the 15 kicker, maybe the six-string long snapper. I never really admired his athletic prowess. It was more about his journalistic and legal skills.
2: I thought long snapper was definitely the way you were going to go there. So thank you. Thank you on that one. All right, now back into the serious politics. Now the folks got a little chance to hear about your background with knowing the one and only Mr. Clay Travis. Azoff from Georgia. What changes if you represent the great state of Georgia in the Senate instead of having this guy? What has Ossoff stood for? What would you do differently?
4: Well, I think one of the things I learned traveling around the state over the last 9 months is most people really don't know who he is. I mean, if you really think about it, you don't see him grandstanding a lot on CNN. You never see

0: being standing next to Chuck Schumer or AOC waving the party flag. And I really believe it's strategic because deep down he knows what he votes for, what he supports does not represent the values of the Georgia people. Just the fact that he voted for 98% for Joe Biden alone ought to tell you. I just don't believe our state is that. And we have a laundry list of things. You know, that old saying in football, your film is your resume. And we're going to show the film to the Georgia people on who John Ossoff is that we did not have back in 2020. Just think about the 40-year high inflation that we're still battling with that he voted for three times. Maybe it's the open border stuff that he supported that's still causing problems in our country. We know about the woke stuff on our kids, the men and women sports. There's a laundry list of issues, Buck, that we're going to educate the Georgia people on. And I think it's important in this primary that we get a candidate who can stay on offense on this. You know, right now, I'm running against two sitting congressmen, and we're really getting a preview to me of what John Ossoff's strategy is going to be. He's building his war chest right now. And then you look at my two opponents, you know, Mike Collins is attacking Buddy Carter for his careerism and, you know, long voting record. Buddy's attacking Mike for his corruption or House ethics charge and misusing taxpayer funds. And that's going to be Ossoff's goal, is to keep them on defense. But as a political outsider, as a coach who has, you know, been in a profession working with people from all walks of life, he's not going to be able to do that to me. We're going to stay on offense on him and educate the Georgia people.
1: We're talking to Derek Dooley, Georgia Senate Republican race tomorrow, the primaries in Georgia. Everybody needs to go out and vote. You are endorsed by Brian Kemp, the current governor. I think he's done a whale of a job, and most Georgians agree with me. Certainly Brian Kemp, I think it would be fair to say, is the most popular politician anywhere in the state of Georgia now. What does his endorsement mean for you, and why did he endorse you?
0: Well, it's been a real honor to have his and the First Lady's endorsement and traveling around with him. You know, he's not just saying he's for me, Clay. He's actually, he and the First Lady have been on the road campaigning, working hard. And I think it's several reasons, but the gist of it is, and he says this, he wants to win. You know, a lot of people thought he was going to run for Senate. And when he decided he was not going to run because he's termed out as governor, he started looking around the country at trying to see, you know, what's the best way to flip a entrenched sitting Democratic incumbent. And a lot of the formula has been political outsiders. You look at the last cycle, whether it's Bernie Marino in Ohio, McCormick in Pennsylvania, Sheehy in Montana, all political outsiders. They were in an outcome-oriented profession, whether in some kind of leadership position, whether it was in business or military or what have you, and flipped an entrenched sitting Democrat. And a lot of it has to do with being able to stay on offense and not go on defense. But I think the other piece of it too, Buck, is, you know, Georgia is an interesting state. You mentioned in the beginning, we have the most popular governor in our lifetime. Two-term, he's conservative, he's very pro-business, but yet the Republican Party has not won a Senate race in 10 years. It's been that long. And probably the most telling example of what moves statewide elections in Georgia is you look at 2022, when Governor Kemp was up for his reelect, and he annihilated Stacey Abrams by 7.5 points. In that election, we also had Herschel Walker, Republican, running against Raphael Warnock, and 300,000 voters voted for Governor Kemp and Raphael Warnock, and Herschel only lost the election by 41,000 votes. So it's a really telling example of, if you're going to win a statewide election in Georgia, not a heavy red-leaning congressional district, you got to have a candidate who not only can energize the Republican-Trump voters, but you better have someone who can find a little common ground or maybe have a leadership style with voters that don't always vote Republican, or maybe they don't always show up in primaries or midterms. And, you know, it's something Governor Kemp did so well. And listen, it's something I've done for 30 years as a coach, sitting in kitchens and living rooms and people that didn't always look like me or think like me. And I was just simply asking them to trust me with their son and their grandson. And then you had to keep it. They were calling home every day. So that's why he supported me, and his support has been big. But listen, at the end of the day, his support is not going to win me the election. I got to earn it from the people of Georgia, and that's what I've been doing for 9 months.
1: You are surging right now in the polls. You're also surging in the prediction markets, Kalshi, Poly market. This is now basically a 50-50 race, according to them. What happens? I believe there's likely to be a runoff. Walk us through. Obviously, we want everybody in Georgia to show up and vote tomorrow. Big battleground state, big decisions to make across a lot of different races. The governor's race is going to be, as you mentioned, Brian Kemp's term limited out, so it's wide open too. How does this process play out from here, starting with the primary tomorrow?
0: Well, in Georgia, if a candidate in the primary doesn't get over 50% of the votes, which is very difficult when you have a multi-candidate race, then the top two vote-getters go into a runoff, and the election happens 4 weeks after that. But, you know, you mentioned the surge in polls. People are surprised, but if they had been with us on the ground, I started feeling this momentum back 4 or 5 weeks ago, because for 6 or 7 months, you know, the clubhouse leader was undecided. I mean, over 50% were undecided. And when we started putting out our Georgia First contract, going on the ground and campaigning on what we're going to stand for, everybody started falling our way. And so we feel confident headed into tomorrow, we're going to continue that trend.
1: The data here for everybody out there who's not from Georgia, and I always say we got 6 primaries tomorrow, Alabama, Georgia, Idaho, Kentucky, Oregon, Pennsylvania. All y'all need to go vote tomorrow in all those states. But Derek, the data reflects that if you and or the Republican Party can win this Senate seat and beat Ossoff, there is no math basically by which they can take control of the Senate, right? This is a knockout race if Republicans win.
0: I think you're right, and that's why the Democratic war chest from all over the country is pouring into Ossoff's bank. But it's also why this primary election is so critical, that we get the best candidate who can beat John Ossoff. And that's who we are. And I think that voters understand that, because at the end of the day, the only thing that matters is, do we flip this seat or not? And we feel confident about our plan. But listen, we're focused on tomorrow. You know, it's one game at a time. As you know, we can't get our sights set on the runoff or on the general, because we got to clear hurdle number one first.
1: Good stuff. Appreciate the time. Good luck tomorrow. Everybody go vote.
0: Okay. Thank you, guys.
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0: Welcome back into Clay and Buck. We got our friend God Sad joining us in a couple minutes. Got a new book out. We'll talk to him about it. A book that ties into a lot of things going on right now. I'll just leave it at that. A broad tease. And we have a unidentified woman from Omaha who's a listener to the program, listens on the fabulous KFAB radio, great heritage radio station out in Omaha. She wanted to say this. This is F. Hit it.
1: I have to disagree with you just a little bit. The far left does not believe that what you are born with are immutable characteristics. I mean, they think you can change your gender. They think you can identify as a different race. Bill Clinton was our first black president, and Pocahontas was our first Native American representative.
2: That is
0: now,
2: very funny.
0: She's being funny, but she's actually, I think, Clay, making a very important point as well with the humor, which is that, in fact, race is actually a mixture and is far more of a spectrum, a scale, if you will, than gender is. Gender is male, female, with very, very, very rare exceptions. Race is actually quite a mixture of things. And yet you aren't allowed to claim different race, even if you have a percentage of that race, if your skin color does not meet the left standard of you're allowed to say so.
2: Rachel Dolezal was a racist. Spokane, Washington, head of the NAACP. Her basic life ended because she was white pretending to be black. If she had been a woman pretending to be a man, she would be a hero to the Democrat Party. So I would suggest that the trans issue is actually the one thing where they will allow an immutable

0: favorable characteristic to be altered.
1: But transracial actually should be more of a thing.
2: Yes, I agree.
3: More complex.
2: I could come on every day and say I'm Asian or black or Hispanic. Someday I might be white. I'll just jump around and choose my identity because that's what the Democrats believe you should be able to do when it comes to gender. Look, I want to tell all of you, Tunnel to Towers does phenomenal work. We're coming up on the 25th anniversary year. I just got an email from Frank Siller asking me to help continue to raise money for this group that does such incredible work. 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That's the battle that Frank Siller is now fighting. 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
1: Lawmakers have approved $2.5 billion for statewide construction and renovation projects, including upgrades to public facilities and infrastructure. Supporters say the investment will stimulate local economies and address long-standing maintenance needs. In the Arctic, $190 million has been approved in the budget for oil exploration and leasing in the Arctic National Wildlife Refuge. Critics argue the plan lacks adequate public review, while supporters say it's essential for Alaska's long-term energy future. On the North Slope, the long-anticipated Pikka Oil Project is nearing a milestone. Developers say the first sellable oil from what they call the biggest North Slope development in decades is expected soon. And National Geographic journalist Paul Selipek, known for his decade-long Out of Eden walk, has reached Southeast Alaska. After years of traveling on foot, he's now shifting to sea travel as he continues documenting global stories of people and places. I'm Monica Nelson.
2: KFBX!
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16: Fairbanks area weather. We've got partly sunny skies this afternoon. Should turn mostly cloudy tonight. Lows will drop down to about 45 degrees. Tuesday looking like a mostly sunny day. Highs in the lower 60s. Tuesday night mostly cloudy and lows around 45. Currently downtown, it's 55 degrees.

0: Welcome back in. Clay Travis, Buck Sexton Show. We appreciate all of you hanging out with us as we are rolling through the program now. The book, I think, is selling like hotcakes, something that Buck Sexton has recent experience with as he was a New York Times bestseller just a couple of months ago. And I would expect that God Sad is going to end up a New York Times bestseller, even though they probably hate the arguments that he is making. In his latest book, he is a professor of behavioral scientist and author. The book is Suicidal Empathy, Dying to Be Kind. And I want to start with this because I bet it's a perfect example of what of which you are writing. I'm sure you saw the story about the woman in New York City who was shoved down a stairs at a subway by a black man, was concerned about racial impropriety in sentencing, and therefore did not want to prosecute him. So he did not receive punishment for that. He then came back and shoved a 76-year-old man down the stairs. That 76-year-old man died. To me, it probably perfectly distills many of the arguments that you are making in this book, but tell us about it.
1: Yeah, you're exactly right. Thank you for having me on, by the way. You're exactly right. It's too bad that that example didn't happen a bit earlier for me to include it in the book. But the reality is I've accumulated hundreds of such examples in the book. I'll give you two other ones that are very similar in spirit to the one that you just said. A woman was gang raped in Germany by a bunch of guys who were speaking Arabic and Farsi. When the police came to ask her questions about who the perpetrators might be, she lied and told them that they were speaking in German because she didn't want to marginalize the Middle Eastern community. Oh, and now here's the kicker. Here's the best one. A white woman who's very liberal, she's a lot more enlightened than all of us here in this show, she wanted to go to Haiti to demonstrate, to dismantle the white supremacist idea that black men ever engage in any violence, because in their natural state, they're just beautiful and kind. It's only whites that are mean. And so she went to Haiti and she found out that, well, it turns out that reality has a way of slapping you, because a Haitian man took her to the rooftop and violently raped her all night, at the end of which she said that she was very thankful for the experience because it demonstrated how white supremacy made him do that. When a Haitian man rapes a white woman on a rooftop, it's really whites who are to blame. There's your suicidal empathy.
2: Wow. Okay, so that's really laying out to borrow from the parasitic mind, right? This is an idea path, which is your previous book, which is excellent.
1: Yeah.
2: The idea pathogen here that you're getting at, that you're describing in the book of the suicidal empathy, is this a misfire in the circuitry of the brain that we're just more aware of in modern society? Or is this a function of godless, leftist, progressive social justice dogma? Like, how do we get to that? Because I mean, that case that you just told is crazy.
1: It's both. And let me thank you for referring to parasitic mind, because there is a narrative between the two books. We are both a thinking and a feeling animal. The parasitic mind looked at what happens to our cognitive system when it is hijacked and parasitized. Suicidal empathy then completes that story by arguing that if I truly wish to hijack your ability to think critically, I also have to parasitize your affective system. Once I have done both of these deeds, then you become the wood cricket. And let me explain what I mean by that, because it's a very powerful analogy. A wood cricket, an actual insect, the wood cricket, abhors water. It wants nothing to do with water. But when it is parasitized by a hairworm, the hairworm needs the wood cricket to merrily jump into water, happily commit suicide so that it could complete its reproductive cycle. So now you can understand how that white woman being raped on that rooftop and saying that it's due to white supremacy when a black guy was raping her is exactly the wood cricket. It's absolutely extraordinary.
0: Okay, this is the thing that I think so many of our audience, myself, how do we fix it? How do we, Buck and I have talked about, I don't know if you remember in Indiana Jones, where the Temple of Doom, where Indy takes the drink and completely turns into one of the bad guys. And then his
2: little guy. Did they take a torch, put it
0: You're
2: up against
0: exactly
2: his chest?
0: Right.
2: I don't think God's going to recommend
0: runs
2: that.
0: Runs up to him, yeah. Burns him, and Indiana Jones wakes up and realizes that by drinking that blood, he had basically been infected with the evil. How do we have, and that's a metaphor, obviously, in that movie, but I think it can apply to the woke virus in general. How do we wake people up? That woman who got raped and said, I got raped by a Haitian because of white supremacy. The woman who got shoved down the stairs and said she was so afraid of the mass incarceration that she didn't want to do anything. And then a 76-year-old guy gets murdered as a result of the guy who did it to her not being punished. How do we wake people up? Like, what works to break this cycle?
1: Well, you literally have to administer a mind vaccine in the same way that you would have to administer, a polio vaccine to avoid, being infected by the polio virus. So let me give you a concrete example, because that just sounds abstract. The parasitic idea known as cultural relativism, right, is the idea that who are you to judge the cultural practices and beliefs of another society? If they wish to engage in honor killings, shut up, racist. If they wish to engage in genital mutilation of five-year-old girls, shut up, racist. Well, that parasitic idea, once I internalize it, then renders me suicidally empathetic when it comes to open border policies. Why? Because it becomes Islamophobic to say that maybe we don't want to let in millions of people from Islamic countries where those beliefs and practices are perfectly codified within their societies. So the only way to solve the problem in the way that you led with the question is to eradicate those ideas, which regrettably, all of which were spawned on university campuses. I've been a professor for 32 years, and I can tell you that every single parasitic idea that I discussed in my previous book, all of them stem from professors, because it uniquely takes intellectuals to come up with some of the most devastatingly imbecilic ideas.
2: You know, something, we're speaking to God Saad, and his latest book is Suicidal Empathy, which you should get a copy of, folks. God, I believe you write in the book. I'm sure you do, because it goes right to your point here about the. I do not like this term grooming gangs. They are not grooming gangs. They are rape gangs. These were rape gangs of extremely underage girls in the United Kingdom, meaning 10, 11, 12, and as well as torturing the girls in many cases, and it was. Hundreds and hundreds of victims. I think it might have even gotten in the low thousands when they tallied this all up. And it was all Pakistani male, immigrants into the UK who did this. And it was the same story throughout when parents of some of these girls went to the police, and the police were like, well, I mean, we can't really get into this because it's going to look really badly for the Pakistani, British population if it comes out that they're running rape gangs against little 10-year-old girls. So we can't do anything here. What, that's horrific beyond words. But try to help me understand this. The people of the UK, a lot of them are like, oh yeah, well, the cops, what they did there, I totally understandable, because we can't have people thinking poorly of the latest immigrants from the Northwest Frontier province who think that the age of consent is 10. We can't do that. There are a lot of people who thought that this was, from the police, a reasonable response, or at least an understandable response. I would have been like, you want to talk about a time to sort of, march with the pitchforks and the torches. In the UK, they didn't do anything.
1: I mean, imagine if in your moral calculus, when it comes between choosing and protecting our children or in protecting the rapists of our children, if they come from a particular religious heritage, everybody in that society says, oh, screw those children. I mean, literally, I side with the Islamic folks who are raping them. By the way, this happens across many other contexts. In the military, U.S. military, when they went to Afghanistan, there is a practice there, a pederast practice of bachi-bazi, where all of the warlords get these young boys and use them as sexual toys. When some of the heroic U.S. military folks wanted to intervene, the uppers said, hey, shut up. This is their practice. look away. This is what happens when your mind is fully parasitized by these idea pathogens. It's grotesque. And if we don't wake up to it, it will bring the demise of our society. It may take 100 years, but we will get there, gentlemen.
0: Okay, are you optimistic? And we encourage everybody to go get your book, read it. You've done fantastic work on this. You're, I believe, Canadian, which is a country that's completely lost its mind. Are you optimistic that we're moving in the right direction? How do we move in the right direction more?
1: So I'll answer it in two ways, and it's not because I'm trying to be, you know, coy and equivocate. I am very optimistic in that there is a blueprint for us to solve the problem. For example, the open door immigration policy, you can easily enact mechanisms now that autocorrect the problem. Here's why I am pessimistic, gentlemen. I see no evidence that the West is remotely interested in, you know, implementing those autocorrections. I mean, yes, Donald Trump comes in, he signs an executive order, and suddenly we get rid of the trans, you know, lunacy stuff. But then Donald Trump will eventually play out his term, and then we might have another maniac that comes to power with the same ideas. So it really has to be that these desperately dangerous parasitic ideas are eradicated. And unfortunately, I don't see any evidence that the West wants to do this. They don't have the testicular fortitude. So in that sense, I'm pessimistic.
2: That's We got to get you on something better than ending on a pessimistic note about civilization here. I mean, don't you think God, his book is Suicidal Empathy. Don't you? I mean, this is, by the way, you know, I'm not going to start name checking my book here, but the same thing when people ask me, how do you fix these things? I'm like, well, actually understanding the problem is the quintessential or the essential part of fixing the problem, because when you can identify this stuff, it's don't do it, don't go along with it, call it out, and fight against it. I mean, it's really rather straightforward. But in the case of this country, you know, we've even had the authority. Oh, no, I'm about to get negative against you. I'm trying to find a positive way. You know, authorities.
0: Let me give a positive.
2: Wait, no, 100%.
0: I have a positive.
2: Hold on.
0: I'm going to help you if you need a positive.
2: Settle down, Captain Optimism. I've got this. So in the case of like the Tennessee, you know, the Tennessee school shooter, the cops obviously hid the manifesto because it was all about the trans, Tifa, trans craziest or whatever. I think people, my optimistic point is I think people are actually beginning to get fed up with this at a critical mass where they're like, this will destroy our society. That's my most optimistic point. It has gotten so crazy even here that I think normal people are saying we can't allow this stuff to continue without fighting back. That's my best optimistic point, Clay.
1: Can I end it on optimistic note?
2: Sure.
1: I will soon be moving permanently to Ole Miss, where I will hold the distinguished professorship. Hold on. In the Declaration of Independence Center for the Study of American Freedom. So you need the Lebanese Jewish Canadian professor to come down to defend American values. So we do have some sane people in the United States. Thank you, Ole Miss, for having given me this opportunity. The SADs are coming to rescue you.
0: Is that public yet, or did you just break news? Because the Southeastern Conference saves America yet again.
1: Well, forgive me for saying this. I already broke the news on Joe Rogan, but you're the second to hear. That's not too bad.
2: Womp, womp.
0: By the way, womp, I know Buck womp. Was trying to give. That is a super positive. Let me ask you this as we finish the interview. Elon Musk, here's a positive. This is where I was going to go, Buck. I've seen him tweeting about your book. I do believe that him buying Twitter has potentially fundamentally altered the trajectory of the marketplace of ideas and true debate that we are getting. Is that true? Are your ideas able to reach more people since Elon bought Twitter than they were before?
1: 1,000%. As a matter of fact, immediately after, I mean, literally probably within a day of Elon purchasing Twitter, I made a sad truth clip where I said, of all the things that Elon has ever done or will ever do, nothing is as important as him giving us back the public square of ideas. For that alone, he deserves multiple Nobel Prizes. So you're spot on, Clay.
2: I agree with that. Suicidal empathy. There we go. High fives all around. Suicidal Empathy is the book. Go get a copy. God, the voice of God himself. Great to have you.
1: Thank you, guys. Cheers.
2: Look, I smile when I think about the 80,000 children who came into this world last year because their moms chose to listen to the advice and the love and the comfort and the support from a preborn clinic early in their pregnancy. Now, these moms were in a tough spot, and they were debating what to do with the child growing in their womb. They were contemplating life or abortion. Most of these new moms met their child through an ultrasound experience given to them for free at a preborn clinic, and that experience made all the difference. And this is why Preborn exists. Preborn's network of clinics nationwide are open and available to every pregnant mother, especially those with unplanned pregnancy. 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

0: Closing up shop today on Clay and Buck. Thank you all for being here with us. As always, I want to tell you to go please check out the Clay and Buck Podcast Network. Got great stuff there. A lot of wonderful shows. Friends like Carol Markowitz, David Rutherford. We just launched Stephen Yates, Nation States with Yates, Ryan Gerdusky. Great shows there. Check it out. And all right, I didn't know about this. Pizza Hut. Something going on at Pizza Hut. Play Cut 27.
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2: People come from 2 and 3 hours away, and I'm not making that up.
4: I love this, Buck. I saw one of these in northern Michigan that they had redone. We may have some fun with this tomorrow. Old School Pizza Hut is back. 6 primaries tomorrow. Go vote. We'll break it all down for you tomorrow. Thanks for hanging.
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16: From ABC News, I'm Mike. Mike Dubusky. Right now, police in San Diego are responding to an active shooter situation at a local Islamic center, with the department calling the scene active but contained.
17: Multiple victims. Shooters are not in custody. PD continues to have an increased presence.
16: That sound from Broadcastify. San Diego Mayor Todd Gloria posting on social media that he's receiving updates from law enforcement. California Governor Gavin Newsom has also been briefed on the situation. President Trump now says serious discussions are taking place with Iran and is calling off strikes on the country that had been planned for tomorrow. More from ABC's James Longman.
18: What Donald Trump seems to want is an agreement now that not only will Iran open the Strait of Hormuz, but it also agree to his nuclear demands. And that is to say, and we understand, and it was clear last week, the president believes that Iran's commitment to stopping enriching uranium for a period of 20 years is something that he wants and he would accept in any deal. But the Iranians don't want to get there. They want to talk about Hormuz first. So we're seeing Iran and the United States come at this from two different directions.
16: President Trump earlier today announced he's dropping his lawsuit against the IRS. As part of the settlement, the Department of Justice will create a fund of taxpayer dollars to finance payments to people who claim to have been victimized by the government. An American who'd been working for the Democratic Republic of the Congo has tested positive for Ebola. Dr. Satish Pillai is the CDC's incident manager for Ebola response.
19: CDC has been working hand in hand with the Department of State to move the American for treatment and care to Germany and other high-risk contacts to Germany for monitoring.
16: The World Health Organization calls the Ebola outbreak a public health emergency of international concern. There are currently 88 suspected deaths from the virus. And a jury in California has tossed out Elon Musk's lawsuit against OpenAI CEO Sam Altman. You're listening to ABC News.
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2: Certain evidence collected when police arrested Luigi Mangione several years ago in the murder of UnitedHealthcare CEO Brian Thompson will be admissible at trial, a judge ruled today. It includes the suspected murder weapon and a journal of Mangione's writings. A downed pilot on a snow-covered mountain in Elko County, Nevada, can thank his iPhone for his rescue, ABC's Alex Stone.
3: It was an iPhone automatic crash notification that came into the Elko County, Nevada Sheriff's Department reporting a crash over 10,000 feet high up on a mountain in the East Humboldt Mountain Range on Sunday. First responders began racing that way, learning there was a plane down with one person on board in an extremely remote area. Dense cloud cover made rescue from the air impossible, so the rescuers hiked in above the snow line. Once there, the skies cleared enough to get a helicopter in, and the pilot was hoisted to safety. The pilot is now recovering, the iPhone's automatic crash notification being the lifeline. Alex Stone, ABC News.
2: The world's largest operator of cryptocurrency kiosks is being forced to shut down. ABC's Jim Ryan.
4: It starts with a text or phone call. Someone posing as a bank employee telling the recipient they need to withdraw all of their money and feed it into a crypto kiosk. Bitcoin Depot, the largest network of Bitcoin ATMs, says it's tried to enhance the security of its machines, but that the bad press generated by scammers has made its business model unworkable.
2: And Shakira has been acquitted in the tax fraud case brought against her in Spain. Mike Dubusky, ABC News.
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10: Fairbanks area weather. We've got partly sunny skies this afternoon. Should turn mostly cloudy tonight. Lows will drop down to about 45 degrees. Tuesday looking like a mostly sunny day. Highs in the lower 60s. Tuesday night mostly cloudy and lows around 45.
11: Currently downtown, it's 56 degrees.
12: Give me fuel, give me fire, give me that which I desire.

0: Hey, give me fuel, give me fire. I thought it was time for Jesse Kelly there for a second. Yeah. He uses our music bed sometimes. Yeah, he stole it. It's totally ours. We got approval from, what's his name?
1: Lars.
0: Yeah, Lars. Lars said, yeah, Jamie, you're cool. You can use it.
1: Yeah.
0: I hope he's not listening.
1: Different Lars, Lars.
0: Okay. So, how's your weekend?
1: Good, yeah. It's just long and hard and,
0: arduous.
1: Yeah, behind me now. Yeah, that's...
0: Really, are you at this point in your life where you're thankful for Monday morning?
1: I almost was. Yeah, it was, yeah.
0: Really?
1: Yeah.
0: And what all were you doing this weekend?
1: I was just helping a buddy.
0: Let's
1: move a steel building. Okay.
0: Yeah. Seriously?
1: Yeah.
0: Oh, you're reminding me because my dad is putting up one of these tent pole kind of canvas garage things.
1: Mm-hmm.
0: And so I was there Saturday in the rain helping him put the poles up. And his neighbor, Dave. I got to give credit to Dave. Dave came over and he helped too. And just, you know, no canvas on it at all. Just a pole frame. And it gets kind of heavy sitting there holding while you're trying to get the legs under it. Mm-hmm. So... But we got the frame up, and so he's my dad's working on leveling it before we put the canvas on it. But that's where the Jaguar will go.
1: Jaguar.
0: Well, and the thing is,
1: that like a shelter logic is what you're, or is it
0: shelter logic?
1: You know, the little tents you put your cars under. Is that,
0: It's got kind of a pointed roof, the snow ought to slide off.
1: Ought to break right in the middle of winter.
0: There you always the optimist. I knew I could count on you. So we'll see.
1: I don't trust fancy cars under those.
0: Yeah,
1: it is a Jaguar, so we're all probably everything's lining up.
0: Jaguar convertible.
1: Convertible.
0: So. The first one canvas roof collapses, then the next one. Well, yeah, you know, after this arduous speaking, you said, I said arduous, you said long, hard, whatever. But this winter we went through, my dad's like, I've had enough of this because his daily driver has been sitting in the driveway and the Jaguar's been pampered in the garage. He only has a one-stall garage. And so he's like, next winter, I want the daily driver in the garage so the Jaguar can go over there so I can do that. So that is, that's the thinking.
1: Mm-hmm.
0: Did I say yet that you are Jamie Bodenstadt of Gas and Diesel Doctor?
1: Maybe.
0: Okay, I did now.
1: Okay, I wasn't paying attention in the very beginning.
0: If you have a question for Jamie Bodenstadt of Gas and Diesel Doctor, you can call 907-457-4636. That is the number. And so you had a birthday last week.
1: I did.
0: You know who had a birthday yesterday?
1: No.
0: Horace Elgin Dodge.
1: Oh, okay.
0: He and his brother, John
1: he's
0: Francis
1: still having
0: Dodge.
1: Them?
0: his ancestors.
1: Okay.
0: What is it if you come after? You're an ancestor if you come before. You're, I don't know. His offspring.
1: Celebrating.
0: He's born May 17th, 1868. Right. Okay, there you go. And then tomorrow, Colin Chapman.
1: Oh.
0: Remember that name?
1: No, not at all.
0: Lotus.
1: Okay.
0: Lotus Esprit. He was the guy who said to add speed, add lightness.
1: Yeah,
0: because his cars weighed like 1,300 pounds. Or maybe 150 pounds.
1: The real weight is if you can take weight away from the rotating mass.
0: Oh, because that really benefits
1: that really,
0: you, doesn't it?
1: Yeah, it's like taking away twice the weight.
0: Really?
1: Yeah.
0: Okay, I didn't know that, but I had heard that there is such a thing. All right, and I do have a question for you. Do you remember the Cozy Coupe?
1: Mm-hmm.
0: The red and yellow thing that your kid would pretend to drive in the backyard? So tell me this. Were Cozy Coupes, were they gas-powered or were they electric vehicles?
1: They're just kind of... Push with your feet, I thought.
0: Yeah.
1: And the wheels go, the steering wheel's not even hooked up right.
0: Exactly.
1: Yeah.
0: So totally foot-powered, foot-steered, everything.
1: Yeah.
0: So why is Cozy Coupe now selling them with an electric charger?
1: Ooh.
0: See, it's EVs really have it. Even the Cozy Coupe has gone electric. They have
1: it's for the stereo.
0: And so, no, all it is just a little plastic thing that looks like it's a charger. Your phone is talking to you.
1: Yeah, it does that.
0: Yeah. So, so now your Cozy Coupe can, I don't know. I wonder how many miles you can go on a charge on a Cozy
1: I don't know.
0: Coupe. Maybe make it across the backyard. Cozy Coupe. We had Cozy Coupes for our kids.
1: Did you?
0: I say I had, like I drove it.
1: I always had the Power Wheels, and then it was...
0: I remember those, yeah.
1: It was a second-generation Power Wheels, like you got it at the dump because the batteries are wore out. So.
0: You know what I'm remembering, and I hope I can... I have to see if I can find the picture. Years ago, we had a Cozy Coupe just hanging around the station here, And we had like a, I don't know, a barbecue party. You know, it's like the whole staff showed up. We're hanging out, barbecuing, you know, eating brats and just hanging out, having a good old time. And I challenged Ashley to get in the Cozy Coupe.
1: Mm.
0: She fit.
1: Oh, yeah.
0: She's, what is she, all a 5 foot nothing?
1: Yeah,
0: nothing. Oh, yeah, she got in. I was pushing her around all over the office in the Cozy Coupe.
1: Yeah.
0: And, yeah. So
1: usually beer is spilt when that happens.
0: There might have been a little bit of that.
1: No, but I used to, you know, build up the little power wheels, like put car batteries in them, because that worked a lot better.
0: Wow.
1: Oh, yeah, yeah, they would, yeah, pretty.
0: Because how fast would they go with a 12-volt car battery?
1: They do pretty good, but you put the batteries in the back, so it always wheelie, too. So that was.
0: Because where would the batteries would be under the under flimsy the plastic hood?
1: But there's no room for them there, so you mount them to the back.
0: And what kind of, I mean, there were many different types of power wheels. You could get the Jeep.
1: It was the Jeep.
0: Yeah, okay.
1: Yeah.
0: Those
1: but and yeah, these days people are using like the Milwaukee and DeWalt batteries for them, because that's probably been a better deal.
0: Oh, wow. Yeah. Okay. I think I'm missing out on a whole subculture.
1: So, yeah.
0: Yeah. I need to go get myself a, what did you say they're called? Power wheels?
1: Power wheels.
0: Power wheels. Yeah. And there's some cool looking ones now, too. You know, I mean, that stuff like that was so lame when I was a kid. Because when I was a kid, I had a pedal car.
1: Mm-hmm.
0: How fast do you think you could go in a pedal car?
1: Well, how big was the hill?
0: Actually, we lived on some pretty flat ground in Minnesota, so there really wasn't that option. So, yeah. All right. I got this for you. It's been nearly 4 years since it was this easy to get a car loan.
1: Oh.
0: Lenders approved 71% of car loan applications in April, a near four-year high. With subprime share dropping from 19.5% down to 17.4% and down payments averaging 13.4%, they say a record, almost 30% of new loans now exceed 72 months.
1: Wow, that's a long time.
0: That's 6 years on a car.
1: Yeah.
0: And they, this is worse. 58% still carry rolled in negative equity. From prior, you know what that means?
1: They bought a Kia.
0: Well, no, it means the car. That probably is what it means. You traded in the car, you owed more on it than it was worth.

0: Like, it stopped moving forward, and I'm still making payments.
1: Oh, gosh, yeah.
0: Yeah.
1: Oh, my gosh. I don't think I said this on air. We were talking off air, talking about check engine lights and air filters. Mm-hmm. So I'll repeat this for the benefit of somebody other than you. I was impressed. My wife, the check engine light came on in her Jeep, and I'm like, okay, I know. I could bring it to you. I could have you check it out. But I'm like, you know, before I do that, before I set the appointment, and before we go to the hassle of having the car over there for a while and not having the car, I told Debbie, I said, you know what? Just give me this week. I'm going to change the air filter on it. We'll start there. And well, you know the answer to this, but what do you think the odds would have been that actually would have worked?
0: Probably zero. It probably didn't work. It just happened to be coincidence.
1: Because the check engine light did go out.
0: Was it really dirty? Was the air filter like, I've really been a bad Tim?
1: Yeah. It was
0: It
1: was a filthy air filter.
0: Oh, okay.
1: It's got a nice, clean, shiny,
0: it could have been,
1: white one now.
0: You know, rich codes because it's so.
1: Yeah.
0: Yeah, but did it go away right away? Like, soon as
1: next time I went to put the key in the ignition, there was no more check engine
0: light.
1: Okay,
0: so I didn't even know you changed the air filter. I'm thinking, you know, this time of year, we're just coming up. We're getting warm enough. A lot of cars are going through their first evap test of the summer. Because, when it's real cold out, you know, the evap doesn't look at the tank, doesn't look at tank seal, you know, all that stuff.
1: So you're bursting my bubbles.
0: It was totally the air filter, Tim. That was it. You went in and programmed the radio and said, you have a new air filter.
1: I did. Yeah. Well, I gave it a stern talking to. Mm-hmm.
0: Yeah.
1: Wagged my finger at it. Turn off that check engine light now. You know what's good for you.
0: I'll be back.
1: All right, 457-4636, if you have a question for Jamie Bodenstedt of Gas and Diesel Doctor. I always ask you this question, and I always get the same answer. Anything new going on at the Gas and Diesel Doctor?
0: There's all kinds of.
1: It's just the same, okay.
0: Cabs up, diesels apart.
1: Why do I keep asking this question?
0: Hot rod season's in, so it's cool car time
1: there. What's the coolest car you got in your shop right now?
0: In the shop, Marty's got his 63 Galaxy in there, so that thing's pretty cool.
1: 63 and a half, right?
0: 63, yeah.
1: Because it's got the slope rear window. Yeah. Oh, is he going to have that on the car on the road soon, you think?
0: I think it's roadworthy. He's just doing some stuff with the rims right now, and there's a really nice 48 Ford pickup that showed up down there we're working with. And then the other cars will cycle in and out as they need to get ready for.
1: Cool. And we have an appointment for the Bricklin.
0: We do.
1: It's down the road a piece. Yeah. I can't believe it. Did you just put me off because you know I'm not a priority?
0: No, it's just, it's so
1: it's
0: busy.
1: That busy.
0: Like we are looking for an A mechanic. A type mechanic.
1: A type A mechanic.
0: Type A mechanic.
1: Not a type B.
0: I'll take a type B. I don't need a C, but yeah.
1: Because type A means you're like hyper. Isn't that what that means?
0: No, that means you're master mechanic.
1: Okay.
0: Like I can say, here's a complaint, there's a car, and they'll come back and be like, fixed. That's those kind of people as well.
1: Kind of people hard to find?
0: They are. And we got the best of them right now. But we've had them for a long time. They're getting old. We're all getting old.
1: We want a young whippersnapper who's a type A mechanic.
0: We all stand around that tire like, who's going to lift that?
1: I'm picturing you standing there looking like Boomhauer.
0: Yeah.
1: Mumbling something we can't understand. Okay.
0: But you know, there's room for the right person at the Diesel Doctor. We'd really like to.
1: Okay.
0: Yeah. We got a great culture, top pay, all that good stuff. We even make breakfast quite a bit of the time.
1: Really?
0: Yeah.
1: Is that, so that's part of the culture?
0: It is. Breakfast? Well, you got to have,
1: What are some of the idiosyncrasies of Gas and Diesel Doctor culture?
0: We oatmeal. We make steel cut oats.
1: Really?
0: Yeah. No, that's kind of a little snack.
1: Except, how do you dress it
0: except
1: up?
0: Except for Bob. We got to make him eggs because he's all protein.
1: How do you dress up your oatmeal?
0: It's just had raisins in it, maybe some nuts, a little brown sugar. Yeah.
1: That sounds pretty good.
0: Yeah. Okay. Everybody takes it a little different, but heavy on the cinnamon.
1: Oh, yeah. That sounded good. I'll be your type A mechanic. Mm-hmm. I don't know anything, but bring a car in. I'll go, change the air filter first, then get back to me. How long ago did Saab go out of business? It's been a while.
0: Did they really go out of business? I think aren't they still building engines?
1: No, they're gone.
0: They're gone.
1: They're done. Well, maybe.
0: Was it about the time of the Saabaru?
1: I want to say it's about the same time when General Motors melted down and Pontiac disappeared. Mm-hmm. It's about then. So like 2009, maybe 2010. So 16 years.

0: years anyway. And with all that time behind us, I got this headline from Car and Driver. You can still buy a new Saab.
1: Oh, God.
0: But this is your last chance. They say some of the last Saabs ever built are heading to auction. Never registered. Three pre-production models are technically new cars to be sold by a long-dead company. There's a brand-new Saab 9-3 for sale, and what's more, it's accompanied by six other Saab-infused prototypes. Well, now they're up to six cars.
1: Well, these are
0: prototypes.
1: They're in the midst of building.
0: Three pre-production models, six prototypes. Still sitting at an idled production facility in Trollhättan, Sweden. Seven pre-production Saabs have emerged as part of an auction that will be held in Sweden next week. Three of the cars are gasoline-powered 9-3s, while the other four are EV prototypes.
1: Oh, wow.
0: You want a new Saab?
1: They're just getting on the EV bandwagon.
0: Yeah. They got in early enough that they didn't, at least they can say we didn't lose $9 billion last year. Because we did all the losing.
1: We lost it all.
0: We lost it all 16 years ago. So, yeah. Speaking of electric vehicles, the Tesla Model S. You remember the Model S?
1: Mm-hmm.
0: That was like the first mainstream four-door sedan that kind of really took on the world.
1: Mm-hmm.
0: And in fact, the headline here says, Car and Driver, they say, the car that changed EVs forever. It has ended production. After 14 years and a legacy that pushed the industry to electrify, Tesla built its last Model S. Oh, and also Model X. Remember the X?
1: That's the gull wing with the folding.
0: So,
1: and then Y was the base model that, like,
0: yeah, they got the Y.
1: Almost anybody
0: three.
1: Can own it if you have this much money.
0: Right. Yeah. Yes. So now they're just building the Y, which is the little SUV, and the 3, which is the smaller sedan.
1: They're not bringing these like a new model year. They're not going to give us the T.
0: I think Elon wanted to use that, and Ford wouldn't let him. Because Model T. It's like, no, that belongs to us forever.
1: It's Model Tango.
0: Car and Driver says if Tesla as a company collapsed tomorrow, the Model S would still be counted among the most influential cars ever built, right up there with the Ford Model T and the Porsche 911.
1: I think that's overstepping.
0: Think so?
1: Yeah. How many production years did it run?
0: 14 years, and if I trust AI told me that Tesla has sold about 400,000 Model S's
1: But 14 years, one gen.
0: Yep.
1: And then we're done.
0: Yep.
1: Yeah, so influential. I mean, it's really standing the test of time there.
0: But but in defense of Tesla, everybody else suddenly went, oh, me too.
1: Mm-hmm.
0: I mean, because now everybody is building some kind of electric. A lot of companies are wishing they weren't building electric vehicles, but everybody's building some kind of electric vehicle now. And then there's your Ford F-150.
1: Oh, here it comes.
0: Very popular in Alaska.
1: Oh, yes, they are.
0: And Canada, the United States, and I think maybe even Mexico, the F-150s.
1: That's where they build them.
0: Is that really true? Guess what? They're going to start selling F-150s in Europe now.
1: Whoa.
0: They say the full-size pickup has played an exotic role. Imported, admired, and rarely seen in daily use. And they say that's about to change. Because this year, the F-150 is officially heading to Europe in XLT trim. Do you have XLT trim on yours?
1: I believe so.
0: Yeah. Okay, yeah. It's going to be offered in several European markets. Pricing, it's in euros, but you convert it over. It's about $88,900 is what they're selling it for. And they say, under the hood, Ford is keeping it reassuringly American. It's going to have the 5-liter Coyote V8.
1: Mm-hmm.
0: Yeah. And they say 10-speed automatic, comes standard with 4-wheel drive. And they say they're hoping to sell some of them because it can pull up to 7,700 pounds. And
1: that's a pretty big vehicle for them over there.
0: And that's the problem because Motor1.com, they note that while it's easy to manage an F-150 on American roads, European roads and European-tight parking lots will keep the F-150 from ever being mainstream in Europe. So I don't know. But it would be interesting,
1: But they're tall enough, it barely bends the bicycle up when you run over it.
0: Yeah.
1: Just barely.
0: You want a smaller pickup? Because I found, I love it when I discover something. You know, because

0: Say the bed on it is only about maybe 2 feet long, the whole bed.
1: A cooler.
0: I guess that would
1: go over well in Australia. Like,
0: I think so. Yeah. Throw a couple of Fosters back there, Mike.
1: Yeah, you could. You'd have enough for a shrimp and a Barbie.
0: Yeah. Barbie can ride shotgun.
1: Yeah.
0: It says it met with modest sales. They sold about 2,800 of them in Australia.
1: But that must be a thing in Australia, because you see there's a lot of...
0: Utes,
1: yeah.
0: Utes, yeah.
1: Yeah.
0: But this is, by Australian standards even, this is tiny.
1: Tiny. Because that'll fit in a ute.
0: Yeah. I bet the whole thing would go on the back of an El Camino. Mm-hmm. That's it's kind of cool, though.
1: It
0: kinda,
1: is.
0: Kind of neat. Okay, all right. And have you noticed, every once in a while you'll see one of these Japanese K cars running around here in Fairbanks, because a few people have imported them.
1: Yeah.
0: And there are some neat ones out there. So, all right, 457-4636. Hey, what do you think about this? Congress is pushing to lock the Chinese car industry completely out of the U.S. market.
1: Oh.
0: Got a couple of representatives in Congress, both from Michigan, by the way.
1: Mm-hmm.
0: That's probably not a coincidence. They've introduced bipartisan legislation that would codify and expand the Biden-era executive order banning vehicles with Chinese-developed software or connectivity systems. The bill has broad support from Detroit, Toyota, Volkswagen, and Hyundai trade groups, all citing national security.
1: Oh, wow. So they're going to send the cars over here to spy on us.
0: I would expect that. If I were driving that, you know?
1: Well, didn't the federal government demand they do that next year?
0: Yeah,
1: that's coming. The facial recognition inside the vehicle for every vehicle model year.
0: Oh, man.
1: 2027 and newer. So
0: I'm telling you, it's getting easier and easier to make the case for Studebaker.
1: It is.
0: I'm just telling you.
1: I mean, if you drink too much root beer, you can't drive your car.
0: Gosh, yeah, it'll shut down automatically.
1: It'll shut down automatically.
0: That's just crazy. You know, it's a,
1: Or if you have a lazy eye, you might not ever go anywhere. I mean,
0: wow. That's not a problem in the Bodenstadt genetic chain, is it? Are there lazy eyes in your family?
1: No, we don't have a lazy eye, but like having to wear your sunglasses whenever you're driving or
0: I know. You sometimes have a lazy streak. But that's different.
1: I had a 2026 Subaru come in and taking it on the test drive, doing tire pressure monitor stuff, so I wanted to make sure all the numbers were there on the dash, so I'm looking down on it and the car's like, "Please look at this, the road."
0: Oh, gosh.
1: Yeah, no, it's asking me, like, stop looking at the gauges, look at the road. You're supposed to be,
0: But I'm a mechanic.
1: I'm supposed to be doing this. It doesn't.
0: You're on the air with Jamie Bodenstadt, Gas and Diesel Doctor. Who's this?
2: My name is Randy, and a little earlier in the show, you were talking about exporting Ford full-size pickups over to Europe, but that maybe they'd have problems with the smallness of the roads and places.
0: Yeah.
2: And I was just going to ask, since I recently discovered by observing a Tesla truck pulling out of a parking space at Fred Meyer, that it has rear wheel steering.
1: Yes.
2: And so I was wondering, can such a truck be more useful in Europe?
0: Yeah.
1: Yeah, it would be. Well, Chevy had one for a while. They got a big occult following for that.
0: Oh, that was 20 years ago.
1: 20 years ago, but there's still a lot of them out there. And there's, funny thing is, they've come out with software to make that. The aftermarket's kind of grabbed it. One guy out there has grabbed it. And, now it's got dash display for what your rear tires are doing and the whole gambit. Those are pretty, pretty cool out there. I wouldn't be surprised if you see something that, if Ford does have, promise taking their stuff over to Europe, you might see that in a European version.
0: You know, why not? Mm-hmm. I mean, you've already engineered this whole vehicle. How much more work would it take to engineer rear wheel steering and then... Yeah, and I think Randy's onto something here.
1: Just think of the money. Ball joints, all four corners, cobblestone streets.
2: And just one other thing. When I saw that, I was surprised. And I thought, I guess it's because it's electric. Maybe each wheel has a motor on it or something. They don't have to, put a bunch of U-joints and stuff to accomplish that. But is it easier to have four-wheel steering when it's electric, or can a mechanical engine-driven truck also... I mean, you can do anything, but it's expensive.
1: Well, yeah, and, as long as you have the differential, open differentials in there, you can pretty much do anything. Electric makes it even easier because you have speed sensors and, pretty much make the computer think it's running hydrostatically. And then

0: you know, you can turn the wheels whichever way you want on electric, where a mechanical, you kind of got to keep in line.
1: Yeah, yeah. That's interesting, though. But, Randy, you're onto something. You know, the new electric Hummers are four-wheel steering.
0: Mm-hmm.
1: You seen that?
2: Oh.
1: Yeah. In fact, the electric Hummer can crab walk.
0: Yeah,
1: so I've seen that. So it's like, yeah, so the back tires are turning in the same direction mm-hmm. as the front tires. So it's like the whole car is just basically going sideways.
0: Yeah, well, and they did a lot of, you know, like late 90s, early 2000s, you saw the four-wheel steer craze come in, like mm-hmm. that Mitsubishi, I can't remember what.
1: Lancer,
0: one of them. Yeah. But yeah, if you're over like 60 miles an hour, mm-hmm. All four tires would turn the same direction for like switching lanes.
1: You know what Honda did?
0: And, yeah, Honda would do a little bit that way and then back the
1: yeah,
0: other.
1: Yeah, if you turn the wheel slightly, mm-hmm. yeah, the back tires will turn in the same direction. But if you turn it more, then it'll
0: go the other way.
1: Yep. Yeah. Which was all mechanical, so mm-hmm. I thought it was probably you know, more reliable.
0: It,
1: I don't know.
0: If you ever looked at it, you're like, well, give me that banjo.
1: Hey, Randy, thanks for the call, man.
2: Thank you.
1: Yeah, bye. That's he's onto something, though.
0: Yeah, no, that would be one way to get around those thin roads.
1: Ford could probably sell a few more of them that mm-hmm. way. Maybe. All right. And let's see. Toyota is building a foldable electric off-road trike that fits in the back of the Land Cruiser. And I got a picture of it, and it's technically a trike, but it looks more like a motor scooter. Three wheels.
0: But it's off-road trike, right?
1: It's not going to handle real rough terrain. Okay. I'll show you a picture here. But it's three wheels, so there's two wheels up front. But I swear there's 6 inches separating the front two wheels.
0: No.
1: So it's barely a trike. But so it folds up, and you can put it in the back of your Land Cruiser.
0: Mm.
1: And does that doesn't look like that's going to handle much.
0: No, that doesn't, yeah.
1: Maybe a gravel road at a campground.
0: Or you know, like, maybe this will get me to the next gas station because my Land Cruiser broke down.
1: And my Land Cruiser ran out of gas.
0: Yeah,
1: that's probably okay. And then every once in a while, I'll find something on Aptera. Do you remember Aptera?
0: Mm. No, I don't.
1: See the picture? See?
0: That's yes.
1: That three-wheeled electric car that actually the sun will recharge the batteries. Mm-hmm. And finally, they say 20 years into development, they've finally assembled 5 validation vehicles. And so they're getting closer and closer to actually being
0: validation vehicles.
1: Validation.
0: Like, we did it.
1: And I don't know. I mean, I've been following this story for years. It's after a while you're like, okay, they're never going to put this thing in production. But I don't know. They keep moving the ball forward just one
0: at a
1: time.
0: Yeah, but, you know, as they get, you know, as they finally built it, it's like, oh, now it's just way too expensive for anyone to buy.
1: Oh, gosh.
0: Yeah.
1: Might be some truth to that. I don't know. All right, Gas and Diesel Doctor, how do we find you?
0: We're over on Stubborn German Court off of Davis Road.
1: Very good. Yeah. Phone number?
0: 907-456-2483.
1: There you go. And we got Mr. Chris Plant taking over here momentarily. Enjoy your afternoon.

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1: The state operating budget is leaving a final committee vote with an unchanged PFD of $1,000. The conference committee concluded work on a negotiated compromise budget bill between the State House and Senate. The bill includes a PFD of $1,000 and a $200 energy relief payment. Wildfire season getting underway in Alaska. The U.S. Wildland Fire Service says Alaska smoke jumpers did their first fire jump of the season Friday. Crews responded to a wildfire being called the Little Fire. It burned about 17 acres. The first oil is flowing from the Pika project on Alaska's North Slope. Operator Santos says first oil flowed from the project Sunday, marking a major milestone. The oil will increase to 20,000 barrels a day over the next few weeks. And Southwest Airlines now flying into Alaska. The airline made its first landing at Ted Stevens Anchorage International Airport. Southwest says it will continue to provide nonstop service to Anchorage from Denver and Las Vegas twice a day. I'm Monica Nelson.
2: Fairbanks area weather. We've got partly sunny skies this afternoon. Should turn mostly cloudy tonight. Lows will drop down to about 45 degrees. Tuesday looking like a mostly sunny day. Highs in the lower 60s. Tuesday night mostly cloudy and lows around 45.
3: Currently downtown, it's 57 degrees.
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0: I tell you one thing. I love the weather. If you know me, you know that I love the weather. I enjoy weather. And I've never been afraid of climate change or global warming because it's always been peddled by liars that are bilking money out of the deal. Like, the Reverend Al Gore, peace be upon him. PBUH, whenever we say Al Gore, we have to say PBUH because he's godlike. And that should apply to Barack Obama, too. He can slow the rise of the oceans, peace be upon him. And he's a Hussein, too. And he funds terrorism. So that makes him almost like a Muslim. Although his Christian pastor hates the Jews, too. Remember the Reverend Jeremiah Wright at the Trinity United Church of Christ, who presided over his marriage to that tow truck of a wife, Big Mike, and also baptized the two kids, Sasha and Malia. Got an African name and a Middle Eastern name. Kind of un-American. But Jeremiah Wright, he never liked the Jews.
1: Have you spoken with him since he's been in the White House?
2: The Jews ain't gonna let him talk to me.
0: You know the Jews ain't gonna let him talk to me. The Reverend Jeremiah Wright, he's the Reverend. He's the pastor. He's like the Reverend Al Sharpton. Amazing stuff. But he can slow the rise. And he was gonna stop global warming and climate change, and the Democrats promised to, and they stole a lot of stuff because they were gonna fix that. But turns out the psychopaths lie a lot and murder a lot and loot a lot and things like that. But back to the weather, because I like the weather. And here's the headline today from WJLA Channel 7 ABC in Washington. D.C. weather, because summer is nearly upon us, right? Starts, officially a week from today, if I'm not mistaken. And the weather, it's been warming up, and it gets hot here in the summertime. I've noticed that every year. But mental dwarves, they're unaware of these things. D.C. weather, colon. They even love their colons in the weather thing. Look at this. 150-year-old record high temperature in jeopardy Monday. That's today, right? Today's Monday, and it's in jeopardy, and it's a 150-year-old weather record from the 150-year-old global warming. Because 150 years ago, the global was warming, and then it stopped, and then it started again because climate changes. That's the thing about climate. And so I call it climate change, because climate has always changed, and it always will, whether there are Democrats or not. But let me share this story with you from the local ABC station. A taste of summer-like heat is in the forecast beginning Monday and will last through midweek. That'd be Wednesday, wouldn't it? That'd be two more days. You got Monday, Tuesday, Wednesday. High temperatures will soar to the mid-90s around the entire DMV. That's the district in Maryland and Virginia, not the Department of Motor Vehicles, but they have that too. Some areas may approach 96 to 97 degrees, which is not really unusual in the summertime. But for this date, you see, it's going to set a 150-year record. Listen along now, because Al Gore he's in the hot tub, and he wants to dial it down a little bit. Forecast high of 95 degrees at Reagan National Airport, the official reporting location for Washington, D.C., will challenge the record that has stood for 149 years, which is 96 degrees, set in 1877. 1877. There it is. Now, I was curious when I saw this. In 1877, did they also measure the temperature at Reagan National Airport? And I thought about this when Michael Piercy and I were talking about this. That's weird, because there was no Reagan and there was no airport, because we weren't flying yet, because the patriarchy and white men in America had not created airplanes and human flight and the terrible, awful patriarchy. So there was no Reagan airport, obviously, because there was no Reagan and there was no air travel. There were no airplanes, so there was no airport. You didn't need one. Why would you build an airport if you had never heard of an airplane? That'd be stupid. So where did they measure it in 1877? Was that the same location? Because this is science. This is scientific stuff, isn't it? But Reagan Airport, 1877. And I got to say, where was that global warming coming from in 1877, 150 years ago, where the weather record has started? Yeah, I know technically, yes, that's true. I'm getting a little grief here A meteorological summer begins in June, but the unofficial, you know, because we got a holiday a week from today, and the unofficial start of summer. That's true, not the meteorological start of summer. But it gets hot, and Reagan Airport, where they've been measuring long before the Wright brothers, the Reagan Airport was measuring the temperature. That's not true, of course. Unfortunately, humidity will not feel as, it says, fortunately, humidity will not feel as bad as the middle to late summer. Well, that would be normal. And dry conditions are expected for much of the D.C. area. However, a pop-up shower or storm is possible. Well, that's not global warming, though. Overnight low temperatures will only dip to the 60s and 70s across the area. That sounds very nice, doesn't it? So you can leave your windows open and sleep comfortably at night. That sounds great. Of course, my best girl leaves the windows open in December and January, too. Likes a little fresh air while sleeping. But that's okay. Now, this is just great. I love the record in theory, and it hasn't happened yet. But they want to create panic early on, a lot of panic. And then, by the way, by Thursday and Friday, it's going to be 70 degrees and 72 degrees and quite comfortable and beautiful. But it might break a record, a heat record for this day. And I got to say, the Reverend Al Gore should be asked, was there global warming? Were people driving SUVs and were your friends flying Gulfstream jets around the world in 1877 that caused the global warming 150 years ago? And if that was the record then, shouldn't they have maintained those kinds of temperatures year after year? What? And also, let's ask, what techniques, what methods, what devices, technology were they using to measure the temperature at that time in 1877 when the Democrats were still marching around in their Confederate uniforms and they had their muskets and all that, just amazing stuff. So another, and we're going to panic, and you'll hear it in the news. You'll hear it in the news today that we should all panic about the heat today because global warming. But then you hear that it's going to break a 150-year-old record from 1877, and you should, if you're inquisitive at all, you might scratch your head with your right index finger and say, huh, well, why is it was so hot 150 years ago? And then it cooled down. Maybe the climate changes all the time. Maybe the climate has always changed. Maybe we shouldn't panic about a hot day here and there because the same thing was happening in 1877.
2: This is for real. It is not made up.
0: That's right. It is not. There he is, PBUH, the Reverend Al Gore, the Messiah of Doom. And I got to, you know, it reminds me of Katie Porter, too, because Democrats are raising their children to be in a flop sweat panic about the weather because they're mental. And Katie Porter, I think she's still running for governor. Did she drop out because they're, oh, you see, I got to get to this because the Democrats are stealing the governor's election in California and they don't think anything of it. And we got the gubernator, Gavin Newsom, for you. They're stealing it. They're because they set up like a monkey house of electing officials in California because they're the third world and they're leftists. And they figured it was already rigged for them. Rigged, I tell you, cheating, stealing. And then something funny happened. And I want to share that with you because they had the steal all set up. And then something funny happened. And now they're going to just lay it bare, just steal it in the light of day because they don't care the news media enough. But, Katie Porter, because the earth is on fire. Am I right about that?
3: I told my 9-year-old daughter that I was going to be speaking with you. And I said, what do you think about

0: climate change. And she said, the earth is on fire and we're all going to die soon.
1: Good.
0: And I asked her how that made her feel. And she said it made her feel angry.
1: Angry. And then she violently attacked someone with a gun and firebombed a Jew's house because they do a lot of, not just governors, other people too. Synagogues, they doesn't have to be just a residence that they'll attack anything Jewish. Aren't they amazing? Oh, we got a bunch on that today. A Hezbollah guy arrested and brought to the United States to stand trial. He was planning on attacking the Jews in New York City and in Arizona. Just, yeah, in Arizona. I didn't know they had Jews in Arizona, but he was planning on attacking Jewish sites all over the world, in Israel, in the United States, in New York, in Arizona, various other places. Just amazing stuff. These times, but we'll get to that. And the Democrats planning on stealing the governor's office in California because they're just criminals and they just steal everything and they don't even think twice about it. And if you mention it, they shout you down and call you a Nazi and what else? A racist. And what's the other one now? Well, white supremacist, Nazi, all that stuff. There's another one. They got a new one today. And so they just call people, oh, yeah, pedophile, the pedophile. They call people pedophiles now because Jeffrey Epstein, lifelong Democrat fundraiser, and Trump's name was allegedly mentioned in the, and so therefore he's a pedophile. And if you defend him, then you're a pedophile defender. I had a caller last week say that, and then he went off and molested children. But never mind that. That's but wait a minute. The earth is on fire. We're all going to die soon. And that made her angry because what other reaction would you have to we're all going to die soon because you drive your SUV. But 150 years ago, why was it hotter then than it has been on that date for 150 years? Every year since, it's been cooler than it was in 1877. And the Democrats want everyone to panic because panic and fear is what they trade in. They're not liberals. They're the left. They're terrorists. They've created every terrorist organization in the history of the United States, inside the United States. Now, you got your Muslims outside the United States and all that stuff. But you got your Nazis, the Socialist Workers Party, and all that. Oh, and by the way, their boy Luigi Mangione is back in court today, and they all want to date him. And when I say date him, what I really mean is that all the Democrats want to perform acts of boop, beep, beep, boop, because they want to, you know, they want to shave his six-pack abs or something. They're just, yeah, but Luigi the assassin is back in court because CEOs are bad and health insurance is bad and the Democrats, but their boy, their hero, Luigi Mangione, back in court today. We should ask him about global warming and climate change, because I know what answers he'd give to that. Let's go to the telephones. Let's go to Rick calling from Manassas, Virginia. Ricardo, you're on the Chris Plant Show.
2: Buongiorno, Señor Plant. ¿Cómo estás?
1: Everything is grand here. Well, what do you know? What do you say, Rick?
2: You hit the nail right on the head. These knuckleheads in the Democratic Party have been cooking these global warming numbers by placing thermometers in the hottest darn places on the planet. The measurement accuracy post-Civil War was mercury thermometers made in a hobby shop by some guy who managed to look at temperatures so farmers could tell how hot it was. So they didn't have infrared sensors. They didn't have any of the fancy metrology we have today. The temperature at the airport today is going to be hot, damn hot, like Robin Williams said in Good Morning Vietnam.
1: Uh-huh.
2: Because all the jet engines fired up in the morning are filling up that whole area. There's a heat plume from space over every airport.
1: Well, I just love, and the thing is about 1877, we don't know, and you're right, mercury thermometers in 1877, we don't know how accurate those mercury thermometers were. They were early on in the production of patriarchal mercury thermometers. But would the mercury thermometers measure low? Would they measure high? How accurate were they by today's standards? How would they measure? And the patriarchy had not created satellites and weather tracking systems. You're right, infrared and thermal and all this good stuff that we have now. But the weather geniuses are here to tell us that today's going to be the hottest day on this date in 150 years. And I think we're supposed to panic, aren't we, Rick?
2: Well, let me see. I got my panties in a freaking tight wad.
1: Yeah.
2: I'm just going today to watch this. By the way, the measurement accuracy back then, there was no standard by anybody, not like the SI units run out of France today. Just glass blowing the round tube had errors in it going up and down. I mean, this is like nuts believing this is real.
1: Yeah, it really is. And again, I mean, if we're supposed to be so concerned that the planet is heating up and the Earth is on fire and we're all going to die soon and nine-year-olds want to commit suicide because Democrat members of Congress are convincing them that the planet is unsustainable, life is unsustainable on Earth, then you're raising a suicidal death cult, which is literally what they're doing all over the place. And the science, it really never enters into it, Rick. That's the thing about this. It's not about science. It's about politics. It's about fear. It's about manipulating people. And in the end, it's about Democrat Party power. Power is what it's about. And the leftists, the Marxists, they love to create conflict over everything, over race, over class, over gender, and over the weather and the climate. And to pit people against one another, to brainwash one segment of the population so that they'll scream in your face and call you a pedophile. They're calling people pedophiles now. That's the new name they're hurling at people. You're a pedophile, you're a Nazi, you're a fascist. They just call you the worst names in the book, and they growl at you and sneer at you. And it's a low IQ theater, the Democrat Party. Rick, thanks. Thanks for the call, and stay cheerful. And, you know, it's going to be hot out. You know what my thinking is? You know, margaritas. I'm thinking margaritas.
2: I'm thinking ice cold Coors Light. You can keep your Bud Light.
1: Ice cold Coors Light. Thanks, Rick. Yeah, I quit my Bud Light. I haven't had a Bud Light a long, long time. I got to tell you, it's the manipulation of the public by way of panic and fear, coming always from the same group of rapscallions over here, aren't they? When they're not shooting people, they're, you know, they can be kind of funny. Whereas most of the time they're shooting people, aren't they? We're at 888-630-9625.
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0: Yes, sir. I'm keeping my eye on this, but it's not clear just now. It looks like in New York, I think Fox News reported for a minute that the Democrat judge in New York has told Luigi Mangione's attorneys that they will suppress the evidence, like the gun, the ammunition, his writing saying he wanted to kill a healthcare executive. And apparently they have a Democrat judge there. So that's interesting. The Gregory Caro, the judge, New York State judge, favoring Mangione. Prosecutors would not be allowed to show jurors key pieces of evidence, including the murder weapon and his manifesto. That's what his defense attorneys are looking to have suppressed. They want that evidence not allowed in court in the murder trial. And I think a little later I'm going to have to give out the home address of New York State Judge Gregory Caro. Gregory Caro. I'm not going to do that. Democrats do that all the time, and that's okay. Isn't that amazing? Isn't that great? But I'm keeping my ear to the ground on that. And the weather, boys, are getting with it. You know, the Democrats have politicized the weather, and turned it into a polarized political food fight, a screaming match, the weather, because they say they're going to fix it. They've politicized gender, the left. It's all the Democrat Party. They're cross-dressing murderers. Most of them, not all of them, yet. But, politicized children and schools and gender and weather and crime. They're against weather, but they're for crime. They're against children. They don't know what gender is. Even the lady on the Supreme Court doesn't know what gender is. Amazing stuff.
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2: ABC San Diego reports there's at least one dead after an active shooter situation near the Islamic Center of San Diego. Reports say two suspects are also dead. This woman lives nearby.
3: So I called my friend who's a fireman, and he said, yeah, there's a shooting. Supposedly someone walked up, showed a weapon to the security guard. Security guard pulled his weapon. They started firing, and from there, this is what I know.
2: San Diego police say the scene is still active but contained. They're not releasing any other specifics at this time. Authorities started getting calls just before noon local time. What appear to be young, school-aged children were seen being rushed away from the scene under the cover of police officers who had their weapons drawn. There is a pre-K through third grade Islamic school at the location. President Trump says he's been asked by the leaders of some Middle Eastern countries to hold off on a planned military attack against Iran that was set for tomorrow. In a post on Truth Social, Trump said the leaders of Qatar, Saudi Arabia, and the UAE told him serious negotiations are taking place and they believe a deal will be reached. Trump said the deal would be acceptable to the U.S. and all Middle Eastern nations because it includes no nuclear weapons for Iran. A quick-moving Southern California brush fire is prompting mandatory evacuation orders. The Sandy Fire in Simi Valley is 0% contained and threatening entire neighborhoods as it grows well past 180 acres. It broke out today on a dry hillside in an area full of mountainous brush that surrounds homes valued in the millions. Some evidence is going to be suppressed in Luigi Mangione's New York State trial in the alleged murder of UnitedHealthcare CEO Brian Thompson. The judge in his state trial ruled this morning that the search of Mangione's belongings at a Pennsylvania McDonald's was an unreasonable search. Some of the items found in his backpack that must be suppressed include a loaded handgun magazine and a passport. Unverified accounts on X now have new restrictions. The social media platform will now restrict unverified users to 50 original posts and 200 replies per day. There's also a limit of sending 500 direct messages daily. I'm Chris Caraggio.
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20: Fairbanks area weather. We've got partly sunny skies this afternoon. Should turn mostly cloudy tonight. Lows will drop down to about 45 degrees. Tuesday looking like a mostly sunny day. Highs in the lower 60s. Tuesday night mostly cloudy and lows around 45. Currently downtown, the temperature is 60 degrees.

0: we see what they're trying to do. They're trying to rig maps and dilute African-American voices in the House of Representatives. This is overt. We know exactly the end they're trying to create, which is a removal in some states completely of black representation in the House of Representatives.
1: Ah, yes. Democrat Senator Cory Booker took a break from groping men by pushing them against the walls and grabbing their genitalia, as he has been known to do. And what is that? Shouldn't he be upset about the temperature or something? Because, you know, it's going to be hot today. Democrats ought to be panicking. They wear little tutus and dress for the weather. Well, a very happy Monday to you, and welcome back once again. We are at 888-630-9625. Expecting it to be a little warm in Washington today. Might break a record that was set 150 years ago. And the Democrats see no irony in any of this. Science is not really their bag, is it? How many genders are there? Do you know anyone that fought in World War XI? And it's going to be hot today, but it was hotter on this date in 1877. Was there global warming going on then because people were driving too many GMC horses? Or what was going on? The jets everybody was flying, causing the weather to heat up in 1877 when it was hotter then than it's been any year on that date for 150 years. Well, 149 years. Remarkable stuff. A very welcome Monday to you. I hope you had a wonderful American weekend. It's been a wild ride. We've been having a good time. And the Democrats, one of their Democrat boys, Luigi Mangione, murderer, he's in court today in New York. And the Democrats are trying to have all the evidence excluded because they don't want the gun and the magazine and the silencer and the knife and the duct tape and the manifesto and his passport. He was planning on fleeing the country. And they don't want all that stuff introduced because that would be, you know, it's like the Jim Carrey thing, because it would be incredibly bad for their client. Introducing evidence would be very bad news for their client, Luigi Mangione, because he's on videotape killing the guy. We got the manifesto. We got the gun. There he is, and he's bragging about it.
2: Your Honor, I object.
3: And why is that, Mr. Reed?
2: Because it's devastating to my case.
3: Overruled.
2: Good call.
1: Yeah, except the judge in New York is likely to exclude the evidence because, you know, it's New York and Democrats, and they love crime, and they

0: do everything they can to create more crime by policies and by everything they do. Democrats are mental. Also, speaking of mental Democrats, there is a mental Democrat in the state of Maryland. The attorney general there named Anthony Brown. And listen to this story. This is pretty amazing. The Baltimore Sun. It's the Baltimore Sun on the job in Maryland. Maryland Attorney General Anthony Brown first sued Donald Trump on January 21st of 2025, the day after he was inaugurated to his second White House term, over the president's attempt to ban birthright citizenship. Have you seen the videos of Harry Reid in the 1990s saying we need to ban birthright citizenship, and Chuck Schumer back then saying we need to ban birthright citizenship? They're all mental. They couldn't be bigger clowns or hypocrites or frauds or charlatans if they set out to become bigger frauds and charlatans. Pretty amazing stuff. But that's why he sued Donald Trump the day after Inauguration Day, January 21st, because for Democrats trying to follow along, January 20th is Inauguration Day, see? And the next day is January. And Anthony Brown, he got to work suing the President of the United States because he wants more Chinese communist spies landing in America for one day, giving birth to their child, to give the Chinese spies U.S. citizenship.
1: If you break our laws by entering this country without permission and give birth to a child, we reward that child with U.S. citizenship and guarantee a full access to all public and social services this society provides.
0: Harry Reid.
1: A lot of services.
0: Is
1: it any wonder that two-thirds of the babies born at taxpayer expense at country, county-run hospitals in Los Angeles are born to illegal alien mothers?
0: Wow, Harry Reid is such a racist. Wasn't he a racist? He's dead now. But he was a racist when he was living. I think he's still a racist even post-mortem. And that's Harry Reid. And what a racist he is. He doesn't want birthright citizenship. That was 1993. And he was a criminal, too. The most of them are criminal. But let's go back to this idiot in Maryland, Anthony Brown, the attorney general of the entire state. They're not doing a good job with attorneys general across the country, something that came up last night. The attorney general in Maryland, Anthony Brown, sued Donald Trump immediately the day after Inauguration Day over birthright citizenship, like he's got a dog in this fight. Although, you know, in Maryland, they used to enslave Native Americans and ship them across the Atlantic to Britain, where they sold them as slaves, because Democrats love slavery. But let's get back to this. Since January 21st, when he sued President Trump over birthright citizenship, Brown has set a dizzying pace. As the state of Maryland attorney, he has sued the Trump administration, President Trump and his administration, on average once a week. I think they have the bad math on that. They've got, and let me explain why, not including the legal briefs or cases where he joined other states. That's 62 times so far. Now, let me just has it been 62 weeks since Trump may? Okay, so about once a week, that's 62 times. So the Democrat attorney general of Maryland, a former slave state, has sued President Trump 62 times since Inauguration Day. Now, and Democrats across the country are doing some of this, too, but he joined in other states. 62 times he sued him so far. Nationwide, more than 650 lawsuits have been filed against the Trump administration. Now, the problem is that one of the problems with this, he's a communist and a pig and a third world slime, and he should probably be cuffed and jailed for the sake of saving democracy. But 62 times, President Trump, honestly, should get a restraining order. What do you think? President Trump should sue him and get a restraining order and prevent him from practicing his version of law for the rest of his life? Aren't they amazing? If the Trump administration continues to take actions that hurt our state and its residents, according to Litigation Tracker on the Attorney General's website, our office will stand up for Marylanders and challenge those actions in court. Yeah, okay. You're going to sue to keep illegal aliens from getting citizenship for their newborn babies. Hotsy, totsy, newborn Nazi. So there he is. 62 times he's sued President Trump since the inauguration, January 20th of 2025, because that's what these people do. They're amazing. And they look to steal citizenship. They steal. Wait till I get to this California, Gavin Newsom. The Democrats created this ridiculous system. What do they call it? The monkey system? The jungle system. They call it the jungle system, where they don't have normal. You know, it's like we have to reinvent electing officials in the United States because the Democrat Party is mentally ill and violently criminally insane. And they like to steal everything, including seats in Congress, and they've been doing it for years and years. But let me get to a couple of things here, because I want to get to Gavin Newsom, because now they're looking to steal the governor's race, and they do it with a straight face or a transgender face or whatever kind of face they have. It's the only face they got. The Alexandria Ocasio-Cortez, who was as dumb as a tree stump, she was at a rally in Montgomery, Alabama, and she was behind bulletproof glass because she's so important politically, and Republicans are so violent. They keep shooting, you know, Donald Trump and Charlie Kirk and Steve Scalise and police officers. Wait, that's never happened. Not once. You know, one out of six Republican presidents have been shot. One out of six in American history. All of them by Democrats. Just by the way, but here's AOC in Montgomery, Alabama, under glass like she's, the radishes at the salad bar or something, which might be smarter than her. And she is, what is this? It's Civil War talk. Listen to this. And she's so dumb that she couldn't tend bar anymore. Now that, and the Democrats said she's too dumb to tend bar. Let's put her in the House of Representatives. And so they did. And here she comes in Montgomery, Alabama, talking up Civil War.
2: It is time for the North to pull up to the South.
0: What?
2: It is time for New York to pull up to Alabama.
0: You guys are the South.
2: For all of us to come to Georgia, to Louisiana, to Tennessee, to Mississippi, and let them know exactly what they have uncorked with this injustice. They think they can draw us out of power. They do not know the sleeping giant that they just awakened.
0: Deutschland, Deutschland, über alles. She's dumb, but she's dangerous because the Democrat Party and the media love her caboose, and they want to get in the hot oil hot tub with her. And yeah, I'll leave the rest to you. Isn't that amazing? And so, what is the North needs to saddle up and attack the South? What is the Georgia, Tennessee, Mississippi, and she doesn't know that the Democrats were the Confederates, and Jefferson Davis was the president of the Confederacy and the Democrat, and of course Abraham Lincoln, the Republican, and the president of the Union in the Civil War, and then they murdered him by shooting him in the head at Ford's Theater here in Washington, D.C. Alexandria Ocasio-Cortez, she's a hero of the Democrat Party, and that means the media, too.
2: It is not a coincidence, and our whole country must understand that it was not until voting rights were ratified in this country that we got the Great Society. Because when Black Americans have the right to vote and that vote is protected, our schools get funded. When voting rights are protected, healthcare gets expanded. When voting rights
0: socialized
2: are protected,
0: healthcare. Schools
2: our country
0: get
2: moves
0: funded.
2: Forward. In Montgomery, that's what they're actually afraid of.
0: Yeah. Well, the Democrats, the guy like Sheriff Bull Connor and your Democrat governors like George Wallace and a volunteer for his campaign shot and killed Martin Luther King, the Democrat racist segregationist governor, and they still have the Richard Russell Senate office building named for a Democrat racist segregationist. And she used coincidence. That's kind of a big word for her, isn't it? And when leftists are elected, our schools get funded. You don't teach them anything. We overpay for everything. and we've got a 30% reading score and a 10% math score, because nobody can read, nobody can write, nobody can arithmetic when they're allegedly educated by the Democrat Party. And then health care gets expanded, another role of government when you're a communist in Cuba, and they love the Cuban health care system. AOC, we got to do this because it's just so great. AOC, we don't know, we think we know what word she's trying to use, but here comes the language of nuclear war with missile silos.
2: Alabama is the crucible. Georgia is the crucible. Tennessee, Louisiana, Mississippi is the crucible. So if you are not from here, it is time to pull up.
0: Time to pull up.
2: Because what they thought was the final blow is actually just the opening silo.
0: Just the opening silo. It's just the opening silo. I got to tell you. I am telling you. And, of course, you know, we had to pass the Voting Rights Act, let's keep in mind, because the Democrats were denying black people the right to vote all over the South. And now she's acting like they're the noble ones in this. Honestly, they're as dumb as, like, Nazis going around saying that they were the good guys. Just amazing stuff. Amazing. And the Democrats, did they support the Voting Rights Act? They were the ones that we had to pass the Voting Rights Act because the Democrats were denying black people their voting rights. Huh? Anybody? Good Lord. You know, Mother's Day. We just had Mother's Day just a matter of days ago. One of the most beautiful moments of the year and a great time to share life-changing news. You know, you've probably seen it. The family gathered around the dinner table when someone stands up and proudly says, next year there will be a brand new mother at this table, a new mother in our family. And everybody cheers and claps and hugs and clinks glasses. There's nothing like it. But for some women, Mother's Day feels very different. Instead of celebrating, they're carrying a bit of a secret, maybe afraid or unsure, feeling all alone. That's where preborn comes in. When a woman sees her baby on an ultrasound and hears that tiny little heartbeat, sees the little boy, the little girl, that often doubles the chance that she will choose life and raise a successful American citizen. 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And it all starts with that ultrasound. 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Yes, sir. Yeah, we got to like it. So, Alexandria Ocasio-Cortez, and yeah, the great society that did more to subjugate black people. And the Democrats are still celebrating it. Hey, we'll pay you for not having a man in the house. Eh, have 12 of them. It'll be great. Wonderful. Don't raise them, though. It's the great society. Our schools will get funded. Yeah, because conservatives don't fund schools. That's I got to tell you, they're all mental. We've got more crazy Democrats. And where do you hear Gavin Newsom and their plan in California? They're stealing democracy. They're destroying democracy in order to save it, of course. You know, just like in Apocalypse Now.
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0: Okay, a lot more Democrat nuttiness to get to. Right now, let's go back to the telephones, because we want to talk about AOC's caboose, I think. Is that right? Let's go to Ron, calling from the great state of Illinois. Ronaldo, you're on the Chris Plant Show. Ron. Oh, come on.
1: Hello?
0: Ron, there you are. Hey, Ron, you're on the Chris Plant Show.
1: Oh, can you hear me?
0: Yes, now I can. Yes, thank you.
1: I would like to suggest that all state and federal officials be required to take an ASVAB, mental competency, and IQ test before allowing to enter office. And that's my guy that used to set in a missile silo, so that's a silo.
0: Yeah. Yeah.

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1: Southwest Airlines officially touching down in Alaska. Southwest now offers daily flights into Anchorage with easy connections from Phoenix, Denver, Las Vegas, and cities across the country. The airline says the expansion comes after years of customer demand and will add more low-fare competition on some of the state's busiest travel corridors. The first oil is flowing from the Pika project on Alaska's North Slope. Operator Santos says the first oil flowed Sunday. The oil is flowing from the Pika Phase 1 development, which will increase to 20,000 barrels a day over the next few weeks. Wildfire season getting underway in Alaska. The U.S. Wildland Fire Service says smoke jumpers did their first fire jump of the season Friday. They responded to the Little Fire, which had burned 17 acres. Meanwhile, the Kili River Fire is 75% contained at just over 8 acres. And a state operating budget is leaving a final committee vote with an unchanged PFD of $1,000. I'm Monica Nelson.
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12: Fairbanks area weather. We've got partly sunny skies this afternoon. Should turn mostly cloudy tonight. Lows will drop down to about 45 degrees. Tuesday looking like a mostly sunny day. Highs in the lower 60s. Tuesday night mostly cloudy and lows around 45.
13: Currently downtown, it's 57 degrees.
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0: Hey, we're back. I want to explain. I've got to explain. I went to Ron in Illinois. Ron called in and said, well, I want to tell you something. I want to call in and correct Chris. I want to call in and correct Chris because he said that AOC's booty is not what it used to be. And Ron called in and said, talked to Maria and said, I want to correct Chris because I think he's wrong about AOC's booty. And I said, okay, I'll go to him and I'll talk to him. But then he started talking about all kinds of other stuff, IQ test and all that. And it did remind us of video that when is this, a couple of years ago now, where AOC was on Capitol Hill and a guy with a camera saw her and he likes her caboose.
1: My favorite big booty Latina. I love you, AOC. You're my favorite. She wants to kill babies, but she's still beautiful. You look very beautiful in that dress. You look very sexy. Look at that booty on AOC. That's my favorite big booty Latina.
0: Sure, it's his favorite big booty Latina. And see, then it wasn't really a big booty. It was sleek and slightly looked like a track star.
2: See this guy right there? Right there. He, when I was walking up, he said, hey. It's right in front of a Capitol Police officer. Said, hey.
0: Should have shot him.
2: Here's this, look at that big ass. Look at that big juicy booty. This Latina, like whatever. You know, all the bunch of racist, sexist stuff.
0: So if you say a woman is attractive, it's sexist. And if you say she's a Latina booty, that's racist. Everybody's racist and sexist all the time. You just can't talk to these people because everything's racist and sexist. When in reality, they're the most racist. And generally speaking, they're the party of Jeffrey Epstein and Harvey Weinstein and Bill Clinton and Eric Swalwell. And they tend to be the most sexist as well. That is a fact. Now, I do want to, but thanks for that. I was going to be, oh yeah, no, what I was going to say to you, Ron, is that she started out, you know, but she's turning into, really, she kind of reminds me, it's happening more quickly than you would have hoped. She's turning into Arnold Schwarzenegger's housekeeper. Remember that he knocked up? That means impregnated. And I think they have a child, don't they? There's a child and all that stuff. But, yeah, she's going to turn into a housekeeper in no time. I can see it. The handwriting's on the wall. Everybody knows it. Yes. Yes, sir. And there were all kinds of stories about this at the time. Rice University wrote an article about that video that I played the audio for you. And the headline is AOC's ass. I'm not kidding. Colon. Then with a colon. That's an interestingly placed colon. AOC's ass is the headline. The untold story behind the clickbait videos that exploded online. Rice University. AOC's ass. The untold story. Who's got the untold story? That's, I bet there are a lot of told stories too, but we'll get to that another day. I'll get to that another time. Remarkable stuff. Oh yeah, by the way, in New York, the Democrat judge has excluded evidence. He's suppressing evidence. And that is the legal term. He is suppressing evidence in the Luigi Mangione case because the Democrats, they love Luigi Mangione. They love Luigi Mangione because they love murder. They're big pro-murder people, and they're not on our side. Pretty amazing stuff. But Luigi Mangione and the judge, Gregory Curro, has now announced that he's suppressing a good deal of the evidence that was gathered, and he's trying to help Luigi Mangione get away with murder because Democrats love murder. You think we should have T-shirts made for the Chris Plant store that say Democrats love murder? You'd probably just want to wear that one around the house. State judge blocks evidence from Luigi Mangione backpack in United Healthcare CEO murder case. Isn't it amazing that George Floyd's name became a household name across America? And Luigi Mangione, he's pretty well known across the country too. But the people that they murder, those don't become household names. Why is that? Lake and Riley and, you know, these don't, because the Democrats actually do not care about murder and about human life. That's, they harvest the organs of more than a million innocent little babies every year. As the guy said, talking about AOC, that she's so pretty. She loves to kill babies, but she's still pretty. And, you know, that's it's kind of a mixed bag there, isn't it? But here it is this morning. A New York State judge on Monday blocked prosecutors in the murder trial of Democrat Party hero Luigi Mangione from using some of the evidence from his backpack when he was detained by police at a McDonald's in Pennsylvania. He had fled the state. He had his passport with him. On the heels of the slaying of UnitedHealthcare CEO Brian Thompson in Manhattan. I'll take Manhattan, the Bronx, and Staten Island, too. And then they opened gunfire because they... Manhattan Superior Court Judge Gregory Caro said that because the backpack was not sufficiently in Mangione's control when Altoona police were detaining him, quote, the evidence found during the search of the backpack at the McDonald's must be suppressed. That's what he said, must be suppressed. And this is the judge.
3: I find that the search of the backpack at the McDonald's was improper, warrantless search. That the backpack was not within the immediate control or grabbable area of the defendant. And further, the people failed to demonstrate exigent circumstances. Therefore, those items found in the backpack during the search at the McDonald's will be suppressed.
0: Now, I've got to say, here they're looking for a murderer. The murderer, an assassin. The assassin is in the McDonald's. They've grabbed him, and over there, there's a backpack, but it wasn't sufficiently under Luigi Mangione's control. Well, I think that when we see backpacks left in McDonald's restaurants or in airport terminals, aren't we supposed to say something, see something, say something? And this is a, what do we call these? It's a suspicious package. There are a bunch of people in Washington, D.C. that started a band, a rock band, and the band is called Suspicious Package. It's a kind of a funny name for a band. And I think they're reporters, too, but I won't hold them against them with Suspicious Package because it's a pretty funny name. But so he didn't have the backpack sufficiently under his control when he was in the McDonald's when the police searched it. Well, then they're just searching a suspicious package, aren't they? Isn't that right? It's actually, did you know that Bill Clinton's Secret Service code name is Suspicious Package? That's interestingly enough, after he left the White House, that became his Secret Service code name. Suspicious Package over there. He's on the move. Shh. Suspicious Package on the move. And so it was left there, and he was not in possession of it. And wouldn't they be obligated to take a look inside a backpack that was left at a McDonald's where an assassin was enjoying the number two meal? I think that's, is that the quarter pounder with cheese, large fries, and a Coke? I think that's my go-to at McDonald's. Isn't that amazing? But the judge, the Manhattan Superior Court Judge Gregory Caro, because the backpack was not sufficiently in Mangione's control when the Altoona police were detaining him, the evidence found during the search of the backpack at the McDonald's must be suppressed, including the magazine full of bullets, a cell phone. He had, I think, two magazines, didn't he? A cell phone and his passport, his wallet, and a computer chip. And that's where you'll find the manifesto declaring that he wanted to murder a healthcare insurance executive, which he did. And the judge here says, oh, no, no. The judge is a suspicious package. Now, I got to tell you, these people. So the Democrats trying to save their own murderers. They love murder and they love murderers. And, you know, AOC is caboose, but that's another thing for another day. Okay, let's go to, It was pert and perky. Now turning into the housekeeper at the Schwarzenegger house. Got to tell you, it's not going well. I'm telling you, 10 years from now, she's going to be working at a toll booth on the Pennsylvania Turnpike, maybe more Jersey Turnpike. I think she's more Jersey. All right, now I played audio sound bites of AOC for you a few minutes ago, and AOC in Montgomery, Alabama, behind bulletproof glass, and she thought she was in the salad bar. And she used a big word for her, coincidence. That's good. And only when Democrats are in charge do schools get funded. And the mental crowd, even Montgomery, Alabama, they're clapping like morons. And isn't that great? So she's talking about all that stuff. And she's talking about how the North has to rise up against the South. She's kind of dumb. She thinks the North will rise again. The North will rise again? That's a, nobody ever heard that before. But AOC is selling this notion to the Democrat Party. Amazing. All right, now let's go to the next lunatic. Another member of the House. This is the House of Representatives of the United States of America. And it is a third world joke, thanks to the Democrats. And you get these idiot women, and they play the race card and the booty card on everything. I mean, the gender card. But they don't know what gender is. They know what booty is, but they don't know what gender is. Kind of odd, isn't it? But let's go to Ayanna Pressley. She is an America-hating, radical, leftist, extremist. And she went, I guess, to the same Alabama rally where AOC was. They're planning on attacking the South. They're dressing up in gray. They're getting on horseback. They have their torches and their pointed white hats. The Democrats are reforming. Ayanna Pressley, and she was there where AOC was, and she was on MS-13 now.
4: I have to just tell the truth.
0: You do?
4: There are people in this hostile anti-black administration.
0: It's anti-black.
4: They would rather black Americans pick cotton
0: black.
4: Than pick the president.
0: Pick cotton.
4: Than pick their congressperson. Than pick a senator.
0: Yeah, that's what they want. First of all, you're the party of slave driving and bullwhips and plantations and the Confederate States of America. You're the party of Jim Crow. You're the racist party of racists. Did I mention that they were racist? And you guys, you exterminate 40% of the black population in the womb in most major population centers in the United States. And aren't you amazing? And the Voting Rights Act was created because the Democrat Party was denying voting rights to black people, and the Republicans had to push through the Voting Rights Act, 1965. And I got to tell you, you people, you unbelievable people, you're a disgrace to civilization itself. Extraordinary. That's Ayanna Pressley, and she's outside. And I'm sorry, Republicans freed black people from Democrats who enslaved them with bullwhips and guns and ropes and trees. Those are Democrat Party legacies. Just by the way, Ayanna Pressley is so clueless, but at least she's angry and bitter and loud because, you know, in the Democrat Party, the dumber you are, the louder you are. And you may remember last week we played this audio of a state representative and not a U.S. a member of the U.S. House, but he wants to be there soon. Justin Pearson, we got him at the State House there screaming and yelling and, oh, yeah, calling the cop boy and the white cop and getting in his face with his Lincoln Hayes afro and all that stuff. And Tennessee State Rep Justin Pearson, he was at the same Alabama rally.
5: Hey, y'all, we are still here.
0: Too bad.
5: We are here because a white supremacist dictator known as President Donald Trump thought he could silence us.
0: Right, because that's what's going on. White supremacist. Get back to killing your babies by the millions, okay? And this year, you're going to shoot and kill 9 or 10,000 black people, and not one of them will be a news story that will match George Floyd. But, you know, you guys every year murder more black men in the United States than there were black men killed in the entire Vietnam War. That should probably be a matter of concern for what we used to call black leadership. But I guess Jesse Jackson died. And Pete Buttigieg, he's a cross-dressing Democrat. He's planning on running for president, too. And I guess he'll go to East Palestine, Ohio, to launch his campaign. Pete Buttigieg on Sunday. On State of the Union on CNN, they named their show after a government event every year, with Dana Bash, whose ex-husband was an Obama administration official.
6: Last month, you called Republican efforts to redistrict cheating. Are Democrats also cheating?

0: Let's be very clear about what's going on right now, which is a systematic effort to dismantle black political representation in the House of Representatives. What we're seeing amounts to the biggest reversal of black political power since the Voting Rights Act itself. It is wrong, it is unfair, and we never should have been here in the first place.
1: Well, you're right, because you guys should not have drawn congressional districts based on the race of the population, which is what the Supreme Court found in, and Virginia went against you, and the U.S. Supreme Court went against you. And you guys, I got to tell you, you people, you are the most racist people maybe in the world, certainly in the United States, America. Just amazing. You people. And it's black. So we're going to draw our racial boundaries. The Party of the Confederacy is going to draw the racial boundaries around congressional districts to make sure that there are black-only seats, which is what we used to call racists. And the racists are now telling us that that is the least racist thing they can do, because that's the kind of stuff that racists say. You know, I used to think that a mattress was just another piece of furniture until the good people at Ghost Bed sent me one of their mattresses to try. They bring mattresses into the 21st century, thank you very much, because Ghost Bed doesn't build mattresses like it's another piece of furniture. 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Yes, sir. Got an E on the end. I have an extra vowel. I didn't even have to buy it. It was just there. All right, so we got that. We've got we got more silly Democrats, and wait till you hear California Gavin Newsom stealing the governor's mansion.
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0: Ba-dum-bum-bum. All right, let's see. Let's go to the phone. I got to get to the governor of California. They're planning on stealing the governor's mansion. They have a plot. They're out in public talking about it. The news media loves it. They're giving the Democrats a tongue bath. Let's go to Nick calling from Purcellville, Virginia. Nick, you're on the Chris Plant Show.
1: Good morning, Chris. Hey, and Nick. Chris Plant Show.
0: Welcome.
1: Chris?
0: Yes, sir.
1: Before I bring out my briefcase and show my underwear, I want to make a little comment about AOC, please. She's kind of like, I don't know if you remember much about the Shirley Temple movies and the one where she was in a divorce procedure and she was told to say holy matrimony and said she said holy macaroni. Do you remember that, that movie?
0: Vaguely.
1: Anyway, that's AOC, you know?
0: Now, Nick, I'm afraid I've run out the clock on you, but I know you have more to say. I want you to hang in there through the news break, if you can. You know, if you won't get fired or anything, hang in there, and we'll come back to you.
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3: Police say two suspects are dead. All of the kids are safe in the active shooting situation at the Islamic Center of San Diego. San Diego Police Chief Scott Wall confirms three adult victims at the mosque are also dead. And the two suspects, believed to be ages 17 and 19, appear to have died from self-inflicted gunshot wounds. Wall says the investigation into a motive now is underway.
4: Obviously, these things don't typically just happen on a whim. And the information that we knew preceding it is what we're actively looking into. And once we get that information verified and assembled, we will provide it.
3: Wall calls the incident a community's worst nightmare. President Trump says a planned military attack against Iran that was set for tomorrow has been held off. In a post on Truth Social, Trump says the leaders of Qatar, Saudi Arabia, and the UAE telling him serious negotiations are taking place and they believe a deal will be reached. Trump says the deal would be acceptable to the U.S. and all Middle Eastern nations because it includes no nuclear weapons for Iran. A fast-moving Southern California brush fire is prompting mandatory evacuation orders. Ventura County Fire PIO Andrew Dowd says the so-called Sandy Fire in Simi Valley has reached several hundred acres and operations are ongoing to fight the blaze.
5: We have at least 200 firefighters actively engaged in this firefight, both from the air and from the ground. So we have fixed-wing aircraft making retardant drops on the fire's edge and ahead of the fire to help slow the spread.
3: It broke out earlier today on a dry hillside in an area full of mountainous brush that surrounds homes valued in the millions. The conditions of the crew members on a pair of jets that crashed during an air show in Idaho have been updated. One crew member receiving non-life-threatening injuries. The other three crew members were unhurt and medically cleared. I'm Jim Roop.
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14: Fairbanks area weather. We've got partly sunny skies this afternoon. Should turn mostly cloudy tonight. Lows will drop down to about 45 degrees. Tuesday looking like a mostly sunny day. Highs in the lower 60s. Tuesday night mostly cloudy and lows around 45.
15: Currently downtown, it's 57 degrees.

0: Name one thing the Republican Party has done for black people. One!
1: Well, they were the party of Lincoln. They stood against the tyranny of oppression by leading the call for the Civil War and forced passage of the Emancipation Proclamation, which freed the slaves.
0: I named two things lately.
2: Undercover Brother, Dave Chappelle, fun stuff, good stuff. More history in that than you're going to get in your history class at Harvard. And Dave Chappelle, the great Dave Chappelle from Washington, D.C., moved out of here, moved to a small town in Ohio. Dave Chappelle, just great. All right, let us go back to the telephones because I rudely cut Nick off. He was in the middle of his thoughts, and I get to that. And then more Democrat craziness, stealing elections all over the place and lying whenever they start speaking. So that's coming up, too. But let's get back to Nick. Nick in Percival, Virginia. Nicholas, I'm so sorry. You're talking about all kinds of good stuff, too. And I know you had a lot more to say, so I wanted to come back to you, Nick.
3: Thank you. No problema. Mm-hmm. Chris, I think I have a short solution here for the birthright citizenship problem.
2: Uh-huh.
3: States issue birth certificates, not the federal government.
2: Mm-hmm.
3: Therefore, states can legislate a law that says that if you come into this country as illegal parents or an illegal single mother and with the intention of birthing a instant citizen of the United States, then you are subject to a fine, a removal, and you won't be issued a birth certificate. You will be issued a train ride or a bus ride back to your country.
2: Mm-hmm.
3: And if the baby has bills from a hospital, it should be billed to the country of origin. And also, if we contribute money to that country, it should be subtracted if that person does not give us the money.
2: Well, the one immediate problem that occurs to me is, let's look at California, for example. They'll do whatever they can to ruin this country, to destroy it, to harm us, to hurt us. And they'll go ahead and eat that because they think it makes them the good guys, you know. So those and you know Nick, that the Chinese, what did we learn recently? More than 600 companies in China make their living entirely on setting up trips for pregnant Chinese women to come to California to give birth, to secure U.S. citizenship for their children, and then flying back home. And California knows this, and California is happy with that because they want to see America become a third-world, non-English-speaking, crime-ridden hellhole. You know, Democrats.
3: Well, but the red states can do this.
2: Yeah, and but, also, but you get U.S. citizenship, so even when California gives away the currency of U.S. citizenship, the rest of the country has to respect it because the Democrats gave it away in California.
3: Well, but if you read the 14th Amendment, it says subject to the jurisdiction thereof. That means the states have a right to subject you to their laws without the federal government interfering. I understand what you're saying. You're saying it's all cancellation, but at least we can prevent some of it, I would think.
2: Well, maybe, but, you know, I mean, again, I got to tell you, you know, Nick, it's the war between the states.
3: I agree.
2: You know?
3: I agree. It's not good, but we got to do something.
2: Well, the Democrat Party is here to destroy the world, and they're starting with the United States of America, and that's not even hyperbole at this point there. We're going to pack the Supreme Court. We're going to throw statehood Puerto Rico and D.C., and start giving it away to everybody in there. They want to throw the Senate, the Congress, the courts completely out of whack. They've already bankrupted us. We're $38 trillion. Dollars in debt, and as I like to point out, Nick, if we started paying it off at a dollar a second, it would take us more than 1 million years to pay it off, and you know, they're bankrupting us, they're taking away our cultural identity, they're destroying the separation of the branches of government, and they're stealing elections all over the place. And now, I mean, here's the all of New England made up of six states. every single representative in the U.S. Congress from those six states of New England are Democrats, not a single Republican from those six states. Yet, New England has 40% Republican voters, 40% Republican voters, zero representation in the House of Representatives because the Democrats gerrymandered those six states to the point where they've stolen all of those congressional seats. They're stealing democracy. They're undermining our system of government. They're making a mockery and a sham of the greatest democratic republic in the history of the world. Our constitutional republic and our way of electing people has been the model for the whole world for generations. And now the Democrats, because they're the left, they're the international left, they're here to destroy it all. And I got to say, if you say, okay, they'll let the states choose, but then all the Chinese know and the, what's his name? El Chapo, the drug lord from Mexico, who's in prison in the United States now. He has two kids that are U.S. citizens. And he's a Mexican drug lord, and his two, and their sons, I believe they're both sons, and they get U.S. citizenship because his wife came to the United States to give birth, and boom, boom, you're done.
3: Well, I agree with just everything you're saying. It's totally true. But don't you think that there is some chance that the Supreme Court of the United States could act on this whole subject and issue some kind of decision?
2: I'm nodding, thinking, yeah. And that's why the Democrats want to pack the Supreme Court, because they're filthy, third world corrupt. And now they haven't packed it yet. And you're right, the Supreme Court. But I got to tell you, the Democrat Party is waging civil war against the United States of America again. And everything they say is a lie. And this, I'm going to get to more in a minute, Nick, on California. But Massachusetts is 36% Republican, and they have zero seats. Connecticut, 42% Republican, zero seats in the House. Maine, 46% Republican, zero seats in the House. New Hampshire, 48% Republican and zero seats in the House. Rhode Island, 42% Republican, zero seats in the House. Vermont, 32% Republican, zero seats. It also, it's not just New England. Hawaii is 38% Republican, no Republicans. And in the House of Representatives, Delaware, 42% Republican. They only have one House member. Zero seats in the House, and it goes on and on. It's just a minute. New Mexico is 46% Republican, zero seats in the House. And the explanation for this, if the New York Times or a CNN or a 60 Minutes would like to investigate it, is that Democrats have gerrymandered the hell out of those states to the point where they have stolen all of those seats in the House of Representatives. And if, Republicans need to, they're doing stuff now, but they need to come out. And if I were the Speaker of the House, I'd go to the microphones every day. And I'd be pointing these things out to point out every day. I would hammer how corrupt the Democrat Party has been for years and years and years. And that anything the Republicans are doing now in Virginia or anyplace else trying to do is trying to create balance, to reset balance. But these people. And Nick, you no doubt know the story of Chicken Man Steve Cohen from Tennessee, Democrat member of the House of Representatives, who brought a bucket of chicken into a House hearing and sat there and ate it. And he's Chicken Man, and he's a white

0: Jewish guy who is a third world leftist, and the Democrats have him in what they call the black seat that they carved out and drew around black populations and said, okay, this is the black seat. And now they've elected this white guy for 20 years who says that he's the black representative when he's the white representative. And the Democrats are protecting their black seat when they've been putting a white guy in it for decades now. I think he's been there 19 years now. And Steve Cohen, the Chicken Man, was on TV with Fredo Cuomo on whatever network hired him. And Fredo Cuomo, wasn't he fired because of all the sexual abuse of women and the Pound Me Too thing? Isn't that it? And then, you know, you're a Democrat and he gets another multimillion dollar job for being a sexually abusing groper. And I got it. The Democrat Party is really somebody. Fredo Cuomo, listen, Nick, thank you. Thank you for the call. And this is a fight that we've got to have. And I hope that the Republicans are up to it. But I'm not sure, and it'll certainly be part of the discussion, Nick, but I'm not sure that saying, well, now it's a state's issue, because Democrat states will wave them in. And look, they've been flying illegals all over the country on our dime to put up in hotels on our dime and give them English as a second language tutors in every school on our dime, because they're transforming America. It's the fundamental transformation of America that Hussein Obama threatened. And Fredo Cuomo had the Chicken Man on, and he's like, well, I think I'm not going to run again because it's a black district that I've occupied at gunpoint for the last two decades. Chicken Man Steve Cohen and Fredo Cuomo and Chicken Man on whatever TV he's doing now on how they're going to save democracy by destroying it.
1: I'm upset by this. I think it's really bad for the democracy, and I'm a fan of yours.
0: Democracy.
1: So I don't like it.
0: He's a fan of his.
1: And I don't get the criticism of stand and fight. Why would you fight when they change the district and there aren't enough votes for you to win? That's silly. But what?
0: Why would
1: I just want to give you a
0: fight
1: couple of minutes to tell
0: when
1: people
0: change the district?
1: What you think this means for the democracy.
0: For the democracy. So you go to Chicken Man to ask him what it means for the democracy. Well, let's go to New England. Let's go to Hawaii. Let's go to New Mexico. Let's go to all the states that the Democrats have gerrymandered, and they did it years ago. And again, New England is about 40% Republican registered voters and voters in presidential election years. Not a single representative. And Fredo Cuomo's got Chicken Man here. And oh, I love you. I want to get in the hot tub with you. I want to save democracy with you, because we need another white Jewish guy in this black seat that the Democrats carved out because they're racists. Isn't it amazing? Steve Cohen, the Chicken Man, responded to Fredo.
2: The House of Representatives is the people's house.
0: No.
2: And theoretically, people are elected from districts that are compact and have common interests.
0: Common.
2: The Republicans did, and the Democrats did a little bit in response, is to try to get an advantage this year. Mid-decade redistricting is almost never done.
0: Almost never, except when we do it, it's okay, and when they do it, it's not. And and where's Cuomo asking about New England? He owns several houses, and I got to tell you, Steve Cohen.
2: And here we are again, and I got tears.
0: Well, he's crying,
1: Steve. You're crying now,
0: he's
1: not
0: crying
1: for Steve Cohen. You're crying because
0: not
1: you know
0: Steve.
1: What your service meant to that community.
0: No, he's crying,
1: and
0: for
1: that
0: him.
1: They needed it, especially in that state, and it
0: no.
1: was taken, and it was unfair.
0: No, well, that's not it at all. That's not it. Boy, is that not it? I got to tell you, now in California, they've come up with this jungle primary because they're the third world. They're tree dwellers. I'm a cliff dweller. They're tree dwellers and pit dwellers. They're turning into troglodytes, the Democrat Party. Here's Gavin Newsom. So in this this jungle primary, what they've decided, oh, well, let's throw out the way that America has elected people forever. And let's come up with a completely new idiotic, left-wing, radical, stupid, low IQ way of electing people. And so we'll have these primaries, and whoever gets the greatest number of votes in the primaries, whether they're both Democrats or both Republicans, they're going to be the ones on the ballot on Election Day. And it's turned out that the Democrats had their tricky little jungle primary, and the top two vote getters are Republicans. So only two Republicans will be on the ballot as your choices for governor. And the Democrats saw that happen, and they said, oh, no, we've got to blow that up with explosives and Molotov cocktails like it's a Jew's house or something. And here is the governor of California, Gavin Newsom, who I remember was banging the wife of his chief of staff. And he was having sex with the wife, and he's married, and they're all married, but not to each other. Never mind. Here is amazing. A reporter asking Gavin Newsom about what you guys have done.
3: You've spoken about accountability. Do you think Democrats will hold you accountable for standing by this principled neutrality by withholding your endorsement in this non-possible scenario where two Republicans take the ticket?
4: We all have agencies. We can shape the future. There's still a lot.
0: Agencies?
4: I've said this before, so I'll repeat it. I don't anticipate this need to be the case, but there is a break the glass scenario, and there's many people that have a deep understanding of what it would look like if Democrats were locked out, and we're going to do everything to make sure that doesn't happen. I'll leave it at that.
0: If there's a break the glass scenario, the Democrats created it. The Democrats come out on the losing end of it, like the Supreme Court in Virginia. They don't like the outcome. So they're going to throw out the whole system that they themselves created with the jungle primary, right? They're going to throw that out. And I got the Democrat Party, because they're stealing the governor's mansion. Only two Republicans would be on the ballot on Election Day. And I said, well, screw that. We're going to blow up the whole system, the jungle primary that we thought was jungle boogie, jungle boogie. They thought, oh, we're going to call it the jungle primary because that's going to make us hip. And there's something racist about it, too, vaguely racist about the party of slavery, calling it the jungle primary. And then when they come out on the losing end, just blow it up. Just throw it away. Get rid of it. It's gone. And we're going to reinvent democracy again. And the way America elects people, the model for the world for centuries. But never mind that. You know, Mother's Day, we just had Mother's Day, one of the most wonderful moments of the year to celebrate life-changing news. You've probably seen it at family gatherings. Someone said it's Mother's Day, and someone will stand up at the dinner table and say, guess what, Mom, Grandma? Next year on this day, we're going to have a brand new mother in our family. Cheers. Yay. Everybody's very happy. Nothing like it. But for some women, Mother's Day may feel very different. Instead of celebrating, maybe just kind of staying quiet, not weighing in, afraid, unsure, feeling all alone, perhaps. That's why preborn exists and why preborn was created. When a woman sees her little helpless baby on an ultrasound and hears that tiny heartbeat of her son or her daughter, it very often doubles the chance that she will choose life. 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So much wonderful stuff. It all starts with that ultrasound. To get involved and save an innocent little life, simply dial #250, and when prompted, say the keyword baby. That's #250. The keyword is baby. Or you can go to Al Gore's amazing internet to preborn.com/plant. That's preborn.com/PLANTE. Yes, sir. Yeah, so there's Gavin News. They got a break glass thing. I have more to say about this.
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0: So the Democrats fought decades ago to get this jungle primary put on their ballot as a ballot initiative. And then the Democrats voted for it, in favor of it. The jungle initiative, it's the stuff of the third world. And the Democrat Party today is the stuff of the third world. And this now, they can't believe that two Republicans are the top vote getters, and they'll be the only two options for governor on Election Day. So the Democrats are working hard with the governor there, and the media. They're working to undo what had been democratically achieved by a ballot initiative and a statewide vote. And now that it's not going the Democrats' way, they need to throw Molotov cocktails at it like it's a synagogue.
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2: Alaska LNG says it is taking a big step forward. The project has signed a long-term natural gas supply deal with ConocoPhillips. In simple terms, it means gas from the North Slope will help power the proposed Alaska LNG export project, which aims to ship liquefied natural gas to customers in Asia. Project leaders say this agreement is a key piece they've been waiting for, and it could help move the multi-billion-dollar project closer to reality. More details are expected as both companies are working toward the final approval process. Joint Base Elmendorf-Richardson proposing a barbed wire chain link fence to improve security. The base says the project would address weak points along the perimeter where people can illegally enter.

0: The fences could be installed in areas off Muldoon, and this raises concern for those who visit the area. And Alaska continues to being called one of the hottest U.S. destinations for Memorial Day weekend travel this year. I'm Monica Nelson.
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12: Fairbanks area weather. We've got partly sunny skies this afternoon. Should turn mostly cloudy tonight. Lows will drop down to about 45 degrees. Tuesday looking like a mostly sunny day. Highs in the lower 60s. Tuesday night mostly cloudy and lows around 45. Currently downtown, it's 58 degrees.
13: Man.

New York City. California. The jungle. Jungle Boogie. The Navy Yard in Washington, D.C. Don't go to the Chipotle. Violent mobs of the young criminals that the Democrats are raising, or not raising, as the case may be. And the city councilman there is the guy who says that the Rothschild family makes it snow in Washington in the wintertime because Jews control the weather so they can buy your city and take it over because Jews. Elected Democrat, Washington, D.C., our nation's capital, America, we are on the rocks because the left has taken over the Democrat Party. And in California, they have the jungle primary, the jungle primary. This is amazing. And now they want to undo it because it's not coming out the way that they had. Their plan was that the primaries, Democrats would get the most votes in the primaries. And they'd organize it and they'd threaten people and they'd pay people and get up, and then there would be two Democrats on the ballot on Election Day for governor, and those would be your only options. So the Democrats believed that they had rigged the system, that they had corruptly stacked the deck in their favor and against the Republicans, and they'd be the only ones on the ballot. And then when it turned out that that was not only not the case, but it looked like there would be two Republicans on the ballot as opposed to only two Democrats, as they had planned and schemed in a criminal theft, political corruption, third world kind of way. Now they've said, well, now we need to blow up what we've done and we'll pretend that it's kosher because, you know, they hate Jews anyway. But California Democrats, is the San Francisco Chronicle. California Democrats are no longer panicking that the party will be locked out of the governor's race because they've got a new illegal trick in mind. But the tumultuous campaign has nonetheless moved some stakeholders to press forward with an attempt to scrap the state's jungle primary. And this Leah Suzuki at the San Francisco Chronicle, she obviously likes the jungle. The latest reason the system has caused concern for Democrats, colon, that's where they keep their brains, a provision in the top two system forbids voters from writing in a candidate in the general election, eliminating a crucial backstop. See, the Democrats' conspiracy the whole time has been that we're going to have two Democrats on the ballot. That'll be the only choice. And look, we've got an escape valve here. If it turns out not as we had plotted and schemed like the criminals that we are, then we'll just tell all the idiot Democrats and all the illegal aliens to write in whoever the radical leftist, anti-American, probable child sex trafficker, drug trafficker is. They'll just write that person in. If two Republicans had advanced to the general, Democrats would not have been able to marshal support for Kamala Harris or another write-in option. Now that it seems likely at least one Democrat candidate will advance, although that doesn't necessarily appear to be the case, there is still a possibility that candidates could face a Swalwellian scandal that takes them out of the race. Swalwellian is a new term that the Democrats, for Eric Swalwell, they're amazing. Just a Clintonian, Swalwellian, amazing. Without a write-in option, a Republican may be the only possibility for voters in that scenario. And this is, again, the Democrats rigged it. They thought in favor of themselves and their own party. And it started to not work out because they've so mismanaged the state of California. Illegal alien gang members. You got a, who is it? The Luigi Mangione lover that burned Pacific Palisades, billions and billions in homes. People still haven't been able to move back in because the governor and the mayor are not allowing them to build because they're effectively communists. Pretty amazing stuff. But wait, it gets better. Because they went to a Democrat, left-wing, radical California operative, Stephen Maviglio, probably long string of organized crime members. And Stephen Maviglio said, California Democrat, says, it's a failed experiment.
and even the remote possibility of a Democrat having to choose between two Trump Republicans in November is enough to scare the bejesus out of anyone. And it can't be Jesus because he doesn't believe in Jesus, but bejesus he believes in. So says the Stephen Maviglio, the veteran Democrat strategist, who filed an initiative this month to undo the top two. Undo the top two. They created the top two. They created the jungle primary. Now it looks like they're going to lose it, so they need to burn it to the ground like the third world communists that they are. As he described the concept, the undo the top two. Isn't that amazing? He is aiming to get a measure before California voters in November of 2028. It would essentially revert to the old system. Oh, you mean the American system of electing people that has worked for centuries better than any other country in the world until these fascist, communist, Nazi cross-dressers came in here and said, hey, let's rig the system. Let's be as corrupt as we possibly can because it's California, and our friends in the news media, with whom we all have sexual relations, they'll backstop us and it'll be great for us. We'll steal everything in perpetuity because only Democrats will ever be on the ballot in California. One party rule, and that's what they were shooting for. And now it looks like it might not work out, so they have to blow that up. And now these clowns, these organized crime criminals, they say, well, 2028, we can't get it on the ballot, in the past, so they'll get it on the next ballot. Certainly, and it's pretty amazing, just amazing stuff. Certainly, the possibility of this happening has highlighted the flaws of the process, said this Italian criminal. Just amazing. Yeah, we hadn't figured it out before you clowns came along how to elect people in the United States of America, and you jungle primary people came along. You should all be in handcuffs and in orange clothing. Just amazing. Mm-mm-mm. Not that he needed to be convinced. Mavaglio, like many Democrat and labor leaders, we lump in labor leaders, has long opposed the top two system. You guys got it on the ballot. You guys voted for it. You guys stuff it, okay? In part because it didn't do what proponents promised back in 2010. They got it on the ballot in 2010 when 54% of voters supported the creation via Proposition 14. They got Proposition 14 on the ballot for the jungle primary, and they just knew that there would be only Democrats on the ballot in election after election. And here we are, looks like two Republicans, because you guys have burned the state, flooded the state, opened it to illegal alien, human traffickers, drug traffickers, child sex traffickers, the gangs from Venezuela and Mexico and El Salvador and every place else. Amazing stuff. Plus, the jungle primary sapped power. Here's the real problem. From the top political parties, which is why both statewide Republican and Democrat parties opposed Proposition 14 16 years ago. And what the San Francisco Chronicle says, in a rare moment of unity. That's nearly two decades ago. 16 years ago. And the San Francisco Chronicle calls it a rare moment of unity. They use the words, but they don't know what they mean. Just amazing stuff. Framed as political reform, the top two system was actually the offspring of a backroom deal. No kidding, the Democrats. In 2009, Democrats in the state Senate needed one vote to pass the budget. So they turned to moderate Republican Senator Abel Maldonado. He extracted something in return for his support, putting the top two primary proposal before voters. Sure, Maldonado, backed by fellow moderate Republican Governor Arnold Schwarzenegger, that's how long ago they passed this thing, and now it looks like two Republicans will be on the ballot, and they've got to murder that because they're criminals and thieves, and they're Democrats, I think is the word that I'm searching for. Proponents also predicted that Prop 14 would give independent voters an equal voice in primary elections. Technically, that has been fulfilled, said UC San Diego political science professor Thad Krauser, who has studied the measure's impact. Voters who register with no party preference can now vote for candidates from either party. That doesn't actually fix the problem. You know, you're an independent, you could always vote
for anybody, unless they prevented people, well, in the primaries, okay, where previously they could participate only in the Democrat Party. So independents could only participate in Democrat Party primaries and not Republican primaries. They're so corrupt. They're the third world. They're the fourth world. They're Pol Pot. They're building death camps, honestly. The California Republican Party allowed only registered Republicans to cast ballots in its primaries. Well, that would make sense because the Democrats would sabotage all of that. Just amazing stuff. It is the third world. The Democrat Party. They've got a new theme song, the Democrats in California. Hey, we'll rig the elections years in advance. Only we will be on the ballots. They'll have no choice but to vote for us. Not the Communist Party. Not the Democratic Party. Just the Socialist Workers Party. Which is where these people are. And this leads us to all of the Democrat Party attacks on Jews. Oh, by the way, there's a good news story out of that, too. You remember when the Democrat showed up at a museum in Washington, D.C. and murdered two Israeli embassy employees. Assassinated them, really, I think is the right word. Assassinated these two because they're Jewish. And a young man and a young woman, lovely young people. And the Democrats, well, they incited violence against Jews and synagogues and Israeli embassy. Remember, started with a Democrat self-immolating at the Israeli embassy and killing himself. He was a Democrat. Then a lady Democrat self-immolated at the Israeli consulate in Atlanta, Georgia. And then the two were assassinated in Washington, D.C., outside of a museum, shot down, gunned down after an event there. And the Democrats, they were fine with that because that's who they are. It's a pretty amazing story. Now, the Justice Department has announced that they will seek the death penalty for that Democrat who committed those horrible crimes. And it was a racist, genocidal, anti-Semite double homicide on the streets of Washington, D.C., on the sidewalk. And I gotta tell you, the death penalty. Now, the Democrats are against the death penalty, but unless you're being assassinated by Democrats on the streets of New York or the streets of Washington, D.C., for being Jewish or for being a CEO, that's the death penalty that they like. And I got to tell you, the Democrats are a threat to civilization. And now the Democrat, they're going to oppose the death penalty for this guy. So Elias Rodriguez is his name, charged with premeditated murder and terrorism in the deaths of two Israeli embassy staff members in Washington, D.C. And because we now have, and it's a federal crime, and the Democrats love to call things hate crimes because they think of crimes as love crimes. Oh, no, this is a hate crime. You guys are a hate crime. Let's just start with that. So Justice Department to seek death penalty for a man charged killing two Israeli embassy staffers. And the Democrat that murdered them raised and weaned on the hatred, the violence, and the anti-Semitism of today's Democrat Party. Justice Department will seek death penalty for the man accused of fatally shooting two staff members of the Israeli embassy in Washington outside a Jewish museum, prosecutors said in a court filing on Friday. Today is Monday. Elias Rodriguez faces federal hate crime and murder charges in the killing of Yaron Lashinsky and Sarah Milgram as they left an event at the museum last May. Rodriguez shouted "Free Palestine," just like Democrats everywhere, during the shooting, and later told police, "I did it for Palestine. I did it for Gaza." And the Democrat Party incited this on campuses everywhere because, boy, they're just unbelievable, aren't they? They are something. But they got this anti-Semitism thing is... The Democrats are all about that, all about that. Mm-mm-mm. Yes, sir. And we got that. Also, another terrorist arrested who was planning on attacking targets in the United States, a radical Islamic, this time not a Democrat, a domestic American Democrat,
but a militia commander tied to Iran plotted attacks on Jewish sites all over the United States. Arizona, New York, elsewhere across the United States. His name is Mohammed. That's hard to believe. How many is it? What are they all named Mohammed? Got Mohammed Ghasser Assad Dawood al-Saidi, and he's accused of leading

0: an attack in Europe, multiple attacks, actually, the New York Times, and being part of a retaliation campaign by Iran. Gosh, who would they want to retaliate against? Prosecutors say that he is leader of the Kataib Hezbollah, an Iraqi militia with ties to Iran. And he was planning on attacking Jewish sites all over the United States. And he's been arrested and actually overseas and now brought to the United States for trial. Iraqi-based terror commander extradited to New York City faces charges of plotting attacks on Jewish sites in Israel and the United States of America. Aren't they amazing? Also, yeah, there was it was on Friday. God, it seems like it's been a long time since Friday, doesn't it? More than 300 protest blood libel published by New York Times. The protest took place outside of the New York Times headquarters in New York because their boy wrote this ridiculous story made up by jihadis that Israel trained dogs somehow to rape Palestinian women. And that's what the New York Times reported. And their loving Nicholas Kristof. And then only after this were we all enlightened to the fact that Nicholas Kristof's father was a Nazi in World War II and wore the Nazi uniform and fought for Hitler. And the protest, 300 people outside of the New York Times in New York. During rush hour, crowding the sidewalk outside the building to protest the May 11th Nicholas Kristof column, accusing Israel of sexually abusing Palestinian inmates, including training dogs to rape them. This is the Democrat Party in 2026. All enemies, foreign and domestic.
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0: All right, we are back. And I just learned we've got a Democrat on the line. Is that right? Is he does he hate the Jews like all the Democrats do? And is he using a racist fake name? He's using a, let's go to Cletus, calling from North Potomac, Maryland. Cleotis, you're on the Chris Plant Show.
1: Hey, my name is Cletus Breedus, middle name William, but all the women call me Cletus Will Breedus, and that's what I do. I just want to say I'm a Democrat, and I just jaywalk because I'm a Democrat. Who bought this station? Is this Newsmax I'm calling?
0: No, it's not. No, it's not.
1: I just don't know.
0: Cletus, no.
1: Oh, okay. Yeah, I'm Jewish. My name is Cletus Breedus, and I am a Hebrew, and I voted for Harris.
0: Have you ever been diagnosed with mental illness?
1: Yes, I have. I have been certified that I have spent time in a facility.
0: I don't doubt that for a moment. All right, Cletus, but do you help people with pharmaceuticals in any way?
1: I take a lot of them because I'm 69 years old. That's my favorite number.
0: Yeah, totally. Here's Cletus. Cletus is all right. Cletus, you're a lot of fun. Back to the pharmaceuticals now, Cletus.
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3: Police say two suspects are dead. All of the kids are safe in the active shooting situation at the Islamic Center of San Diego. San Diego Police Chief Scott Wall confirms three adult victims at the mosque are also dead. And the two suspects, believed to be ages 17 and 19, appear to have died from self-inflicted gunshot wounds. Wall says the investigation into a motive now is underway.
4: Obviously, these things don't typically just happen on a whim. And the information that we knew preceding it is what we're actively looking into. And once we get that information verified and assembled, we will provide it.
3: Wall calls the incident a community's worst nightmare. President Trump says a planned military attack against Iran that was set for tomorrow has been held off. In a post on Truth Social, Trump says the leaders of Qatar, Saudi Arabia, and the UAE telling him serious negotiations are taking place and they believe a deal will be reached. Trump says the deal would be acceptable to the U.S. and all Middle Eastern nations because it includes no nuclear weapons for Iran. A fast-moving Southern California brush fire is prompting mandatory evacuation orders. Ventura County Fire PIO Andrew Dowd says the so-called Sandy Fire in Simi Valley has reached several hundred acres and operations are ongoing to fight the blaze.
5: We have at least 200 firefighters actively engaged in this firefight, both from the air and from the ground. So we have fixed-wing aircraft making retardant drops on the fire's edge and ahead of the fire to help slow the spread.
3: It broke out earlier today on a dry hillside in an area full of mountainous brush that surrounds homes valued in the millions. The conditions of the crew members on a pair of jets that crashed during an air show in Idaho have been updated. One crew member receiving non-life-threatening injuries. The other three crew members were unhurt and medically cleared. I'm Jim Roop.
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17: Fairbanks area weather tonight. Look for mostly cloudy skies. Overnight lows will be down to about 45 degrees. Tuesday looking like a mostly sunny day. Highs in the lower 60s. Tuesday night mostly cloudy and 45. Got a slight chance of showers for Wednesday. Currently downtown, it's 58 degrees.

0: I am Lydia Serrani, filling in for the one, the only, Jesse Kelly. 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This past weekend, I worked until 3 o'clock. You know, as I'm watching the headlines here, I'm thinking about Trump's approval rating when it comes to Iran. It is waning, folks. The president also put out a Truth Social a short time ago saying that he's going to put a pause on attacking the Iranian regime tomorrow. He spoke to Abdullah, this guy or whatever. And, you know, listen, you all know, if you know me, I filled in twice last week. I'm going to fill in again this Thursday. I'm a MAGA supporter. I voted for Trump every single time. He's my guy. But at this point, I really think that what may sink Trump politically is not obvious. It's not Democrats. I don't even think it could be the economy. I think it's going to be gasoline prices. It's gas prices, because that is kind of, it's a concrete visual representation of the economy. And right now we're all pissed off that we're seeing the price at the pump continuing to go up. And as we know, everything is connected. And when you see the price at the pump go up, you see everything else go up as well. And we are already struggling financially. And we know that we hired Trump as the businessman that he is, as the billionaire, successful art of the deal businessman that he is, because we needed to be brought back from the brink of disaster. That's what 77 million Americans voted for. Because what Joe Biden did to this economy, what he did to gas prices, and Trump, as soon as he got into office, he closed down the border. He started fixing the economy and he solved war after war. This Iran war. And that's the one promise that defined Trump's political identity, the promise that separated him from Bush and the neocons, the endless war establishment. No new wars. America first. And I feel like now there's a shadow growing over his presidency, because every time the United States becomes entangled in another major Middle East conflict, you know, Homeland Security officials, they're warning of extremist violence here at home, you know, and we don't know yet what happened in San Diego. I don't know if you just saw the headlines there. Islamic Center, 3 men are dead. The 2 teen suspects are also dead. Police are saying it's a hate crime until it's not. And this threat, it's not theoretical about. So we've got the issue with the gas prices. And then on top of it, we're seeing so much hatred right here in the homeland. Let's not forget about the Islamic terrorists behind Fort Hood, San Bernardino, Pulse nightclub, the Boston Marathon bombing, the New York truck attack. There was a Gracie Mansion attack. Those 2 kids that threw bombs at the mayor's mansion. I mean, this year. And then federal authorities say they just disrupted multiple Iran-linked terror plots involving Jewish institutions inside the United States. I mean, enough is enough. And now we got these gas prices also, because we don't want to lose our lives because of psychos that are inspired by like ISIS and the terrorists and all this other crap. We got our own problems here at home. We've got enough. Or in our paychecks, nobody's paycheck is going up along with the gas prices and the utility prices and all that. And it feels self-inflicted. It feels self-inflicted that if Trump doesn't reverse course quickly, I really think that the political consequences, they're not good. They're not good, because I was sitting in the anchor chair when the war was announced, right? When Trump said, we're going to demolish them. We're going to get rid of them. This was in June, right? We're going to get rid of their nuclear facilities. It's going to be, listen, remember this? This was in March. Clip 1. Take a listen.
1: Can we wrap this war up this week?
2: Yeah, sure. Good.
1: Will we?
2: I don't think so, but it'll be soon. Won't be long. And we're going to have a much safer world when it's wrapped up. It'll be wrapped up soon. We're going to have a much safer world. I had an obligation to do this. I didn't want to, I called it an excursion. I didn't want to make this journey.

0: we had the highest stock market in history. We had low gas prices. Everything was good. I know you're going to do it. People are going to raise the price of oil. And that's good. But that's a very small thing compared to allowing them to have. You want to see a stock market go down? Start letting them hit you with nukes. Okay. I think I said it this morning. I think it's a very small price to pay.
1: Okay, I get it's a small price to pay. And then let's play clip number two, where he said it'll be over in just a couple of days. Listen to this.
0: Iran is just a military operation to me. Iran is something that was essentially largely over in two or three days because the Navy was wiped out almost immediately. The Air Force came next. The anti-aircraft came next. I mean, we're flying over Iran. We could take out their electric capacity in 1 hour.
1: Okay. I get it. I get it. And I want to support the president. I don't want to get blown up in nuclear obliteration. I get it. I get it. But right now, I think the greatest threat facing the presidency is, yeah, we talk about radical Islam. We talk about the invasion, the infestation. We talk about all these things, but it's the economy, stupid. Right? It's the economy, stupid. And people are hurting. And then Trump's comment where he was like, well, I get it. It was taken out of context, but come on. Come on. People are suffering. They are. They are. It's not a hoax. I get what he was saying. Affordability is just a hoax. I'm telling you, people, I saw online on social media, multiple people in these mommy groups, and they're saying, listen, I have a master's degree and I can't get a job. I can't afford my utility bill and my mortgage. I can't pay this. I can't pay this. I talked about it last week about how the average rent here in New York City is now over $5,000. It's bad out there. You know how many Americans are making good livings? They're making six-figure salaries, and they still can't make ends meet. They're still living paycheck to paycheck. Do you remember once upon a time that $100,000 was a lot of money? It's nothing now, right? It's like, it's crazy. It's crazy. Why are we doing this to ourselves? We voted for Trump because we knew he shut down the border. He did. No more illegal aliens running around here that I'm seeing, as bad as it was, right? The Roosevelt Hotel, not far from here, you'd see them all congregating outside. We're spending billions of dollars. We're still spending, by the way, a lot of money on the illegals and their health care, their breast implants, their fake vaginas and the fake penises. By the way, we're also in California. They're even giving free laptops with porn to prisoners. That's a whole other subject. So we got all this fraud. We got all this waste. President Trump is trying to clean it all up. But when it comes to the economy, stupid, right? That's that famous phrase. This is a self-inflicted, and he needs a reverse course. I'm not a geopolitical expert, right? I'm not a military expert. I'm none of these things, but I am an American expert because I'm an American, just like all of you. You guys are all experts in your own lives. And everybody knows the economy, we are suffering. We are. Like, I mean, I make good money, and yet all of it goes away. All of it's gone away. Tax this, tax that. People are spending over $100 now to fill up a tank of gas. And we know that anything that is transported, which is basically everything, goes up when the gas prices go up. And so we kind of feel a little duped that we voted for a guy that was going to put America first, right? That was going to say, you know what? F you, Middle East. I'm sorry to say that. I really do, because we got our own problems. We need to focus on America first. We got homelessness. We got drugs. We got the economy. We need more jobs. We need more factories. And Trump is that guy, and he was doing it. And then this war happens. This war happens. So President Trump, like, not like he's listening to me, but I'm sure he's listening to all of you because you're all voters. We need to make our voices heard that whatever he needs to do, he needs to wrap up this war quickly, efficiently, and now. I'm Lydia Serrani, filling in for Jesse Kelly. You can catch me on social media at Lydia News, LIDIANEWS. We come back, we're going to talk a lot more about this and more. Don't go anywhere.
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Good news, folks. The greatest test of the American spirit is upon us now. Why is this good news? Because throughout American history, high testosterone men thrive in times of chaos and uncertainty, and every red-blooded American man runs towards great trials and challenges. Communist big tech companies are trying to destroy American jobs. War in the Middle East is intensifying. Fertility rates are plummeting. And worst of all, there is a relentless 24/7 propaganda campaign aimed to demoralize us and break our will. 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Thrive in the chaos with Chalk. All right. Back to the topic. We're talking about Iran and how I believe that Trump needs to end this war as quickly as possible. Again, I'm Lydia Serrani filling in for Jesse Kelly. You can catch me on social media at Lydia News, L-I-D-I-A-N-E-W-S. President Trump saying that he is delaying another planned attack. We know he was just in China. And at this point, we feel a little like, okay, we voted for you because you're the president of peace. You are the guy that said we are not going to be in forever wars. We are not going to be the world's police. We are not going to keep giving our billions and billions of dollars away. We're going to stop doing that. That's what he said, because that's what they've been doing throughout history. We have our own problems. We are going to be America first. We voted for him. 77 million Americans voted for Trump for this very reason. We didn't want a politician. We don't want to hear about weapons of mass destruction, right? But do I believe Trump when he says that they had nuclear capabilities? Absolutely. But I remember a few months ago when he bombed the S out of them. I thought that was done. He's destroyed their military. He's destroyed their Navy. He's destroyed the regime. Like, what is there left? My fear is we're going to put troops on the ground. We do not want American lives to be lost. And then, of course, everyone's blaming Israel. Everyone thinks this is Israel. Israel. They're the ones. And you're seeing the hatred towards the Jews. I mean, here in New York City just last week, night after night outside of the synagogues, they were preventing people from going in to pray. You had guys dressed up as jihadists with like faux suicide vests. And it's just getting worse. I don't know what the San Diego, what the motive is behind that Islamic center, but it's two teenagers, according to police, that are responsible. And I pray it's not MAGA, right? I pray these are not some right-wing nut jobs that went and did that, because they will use this. They, meaning the left and the Democrats and anyone who hates America, they will take any little thing that any little thing wrong that anybody with any, even if the person is not, does not wear a red hat, they'll say he's wearing a red hat. So this is every time I'm on TV, that the first thing they say, when I say all the violence comes from the left, and I give all the examples, right, of all the leftist attacks, Charlie Kirk, da, da, da, I give them all. They come back with January 6th, which we know what that was really about, the undercover informants and all that other stuff. And now we're not like these people. We are not low lives. We are not hateful. Now, I appreciate Trump, the way he speaks to people, the way they speak to him. He goes, you want to talk S to me? I'm going to give it right back to you, like he did on Easter Sunday when he said, I'm going to blow up your civilization, to the Iranian regime, and people all outraged about it. And I kind of like it when he cuts people down that deserve to be cut down. I get that. But we are not like them. Hateful, murderous terrorists. And so I pray to God that these two teenagers that went into that Islamic center and killed those three men, that they are not anything to do with Christian nationalism, with Republicans, with MAGA, with Trump, or anything. I pray that's not the case. And it probably won't be, but we shall see. We shall see. But that's what we're seeing. We're seeing in the streets all this hatred, all this strife, because that's what happens throughout history, right? When the economy starts going down, their crime starts going up. We're seeing the teen takeovers. I'm going to be talking about
What the real? Yeah, teen. They're mostly African Americans. Yeah, they're blacks. They're black kids that are doing the teen takeovers. You see a white kid here and there. I'm not saying white people are not capable of it, but at the end of the day, why is this happening? You could be purple. You could be neon green. If you grow up without a father, if you grow up without a real mother, if you're just being raised by a grandma, if you are on constant government assistance, if you're not going to school, it doesn't matter what color you are going to grow up to be a savage. I'm not even going to call you an animal because I don't want to like put my dog Chloe down. You're going to grow up to be an animal. And that's what we're seeing throughout DC, throughout the United States. We're going to get into that in a little bit. But I have some phone calls already. So the number is 1-877-377-4373. I will be taking your phone calls after I do this interview. 1-877-

0: war is affecting Trump. Because the one great thing about Republicans is that we are independent thinkers. I said this to a guest once. I said, how come the Democrats, they always vote together? They always vote in a, as a unifying block, right? But the Republicans, we don't do that. And somebody came back at me and said, and they're right, it's because we are independent thinkers. We are not sheep. And so even if we disagree with Trump, even Massey, look at him. He's disagreeing with Trump, and now Trump's trying to get rid of him. Rand Paul, you know, and that's the one thing I don't like about Trump. It's okay to disagree. Now, is it okay to be hateful? Is it okay to vote no on every little thing and be disruptive? No. So that I get. But now he's coming after Boebert, and now there's this whole big interview about her, of this. It's just getting really ugly. It's getting really disgusting and ugly. And that's my concern with tomorrow night. Trump is endorsing about 95% of the primary candidates. So Trump is going to be on the ballot. He is going to be on the ballot. And we're already seeing who could be emerging for 2028 here. We're already kind of seeing it. And I'm telling you right now, AOC, she's running. She is running. She even gave a speech behind bulletproof glass. You can see the video on my social media at Lydia News, LIDIANEWS. You could see her there. It's like she's the woke Pope behind the bulletproof glass. And she's talking about a South and North and this and that. Let's listen to this. Clip number 8, AOC.
1: When they ask, what do we do in this moment? I feel helpless. What action can I take? It is time for the North to pull up to the South. It is time for New York to pull up to Alabama. It is time for all of us to come to Georgia, to Louisiana, to Tennessee, to Mississippi, and let them know exactly what they have on court with this injustice. They think they can draw us out of power. They do not know the sleeping giant that they just awakened.
0: I'm impressed that she could name all those states right off the top of her head. Very impressive, AOC. And good luck. I want her to run. I want Kamala Harris and AOC to run. Even better, I want Jasmine Crockett. You name it. It'd be so great. We're going to talk more about our key primary races, South Carolina. You name it. I'm Lydia Serrani. Don't go anywhere. Great guests coming your way. And I'll be taking your phone calls. 1-877-377-4373.
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4: A state operating budget is leaving a final committee vote with an unchanged PFD of $1,000. The conference committee concluded work on a negotiated compromise budget bill between the State House and Senate. The bill includes a PFD of $1,000 and a $200 energy relief payment. Wildfire season getting underway in Alaska. The U.S. Wildland Fire Service says Alaska smoke jumpers did their first fire jump of the season Friday. Crews responded to a wildfire being called the Little Fire. It burned about 17 acres. The first oil is flowing from the Pika project on Alaska's North Slope. Operator Santos says first oil flowed from the project Sunday, marking a major milestone. The oil will increase to 20,000 barrels a day over the next few weeks. And Southwest Airlines now flying into Alaska. The airline made its first landing at Ted Stevens Anchorage International Airport. Southwest says it will continue to provide nonstop service to Anchorage from Denver and Las Vegas twice a day. I'm Monica Nelson.
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5: 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It's time for Sunday. 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
15: Fairbanks area weather tonight. Look for mostly cloudy skies. Overnight lows will be down to about 45 degrees. Tuesday looking like a mostly sunny day. Highs in the lower 60s. Tuesday night mostly cloudy and 45. Got a slight chance of showers for Wednesday. Currently downtown, the temperature is 60 degrees.

0: of the Jesse Kelly Show. I am Lydia Serrano, filling in for Jesse Kelly. You can catch me on social media at Lydia News, LIDIANEWS. I'm getting some phone calls on the board. I'm also getting your social media messages. Patrick O'Hara, I hope you don't mind. I'm reading this out loud to you. You said you agree with me to a point. You're a grandfather, but you also add that Iran cannot have a nuclear weapon or the ability to make one. I'm willing to pay whatever amount. I will eat crackers and soup. Again, Iran cannot have a weapon. You say America first, but unless Iran gives up that ability, we will not be safe. I agree with you, because what's the point of having lower gas prices if we're all dead, right? If we've all been blown up in a nuclear blast. But there has to be some sort of happy medium. And why is it up to us to stop Iran? Because you think they would just stop at blowing up America? They'd blow up everybody. That's what pisses me off, that everything is on our shoulders. Where is Europe? Where is Italy? Where's France? Where's England? Where are all these countries? Where are all these democratic nations? Where are they coalescing behind a unified front to stomp out this evil, this Iranian regime, this threat of radical Islam, nuclear weapons? It's always on our shoulders. I'm not saying, oh yeah, let's be wimps and let's be whatever, you know, female body parts, and let them do whatever they want to us, and we have to be proactive than reactive. But why are we always having to pay the price? And then we're paying figuratively and literally, and pay the price most ultimately with our lives. That's what upsets me. And I understand and I support the president. And if he's saying they've got nuclear capabilities, then we have to trust him and we have to believe this is not a weapons of mass destruction, Saddam Hussein type of situation. But he did also say, which he probably should have never have done. And guess what? Trump is a human being. The only perfect being we had, well, two perfect beings we had on this planet was Mary, the mother of God, and Jesus Christ himself. Okay. Those are the only two we ever had on this planet. And he is not one of them. He's a human being. He makes mistakes. And the mistake here was he should have never given a timeline, because we knew this is not something you can rush. Let's bring in our next guest to talk about this, the midterms, you name it, and more. Vice president of the Manhattan Institute, which is a think tank here based in New York City, Jesse Arm. Jesse, thank you so much for joining us.
1: Great to be with you, Lydia. Thanks for having me.
0: So, Jesse, this is the first time I've ever interviewed you, but I've seen you on with Carl Higbee. I've seen you on a lot of other shows. Talk to me about the kind of push and pull that a lot of people, America First, MAGA, Republicans, whatever you want to call them, people that love this country, they feel conflicted when it comes to this war. And we just want it to end. We want things to go back to normal. Talk to me about that inner conflict that so many voters are going through right now.
1: Well, I think it's overstated, to be perfectly honest with you, right off the front end, to the extent that it's an inner war within MAGA. The supporters of the president, by and large, are backing him in this effort because, like the caller you just referenced, Lydia, they understand that the threat here is an Iranian nuclear weapon, and that's not really anything you can achieve a middle ground on. That is final, and the United States, as the preeminent superpower, if we want America to remain the kind of global power that is ensuring the safety and security of Americans who live here, if we want to put America first, then we have to ensure that psychopathic enemies who want to literally wipe us off the map cannot achieve the weapons that they need to do so. But having said that, obviously there are Americans who are feeling pain at the pump. Granted, I will say that pain is a lot less than what was anticipated at the outset of this war. The president is overperforming relative to the expectations that were set, and the kind of negative prognosticating that was coming from the left of center media at the outset of this conflict. And the president has overperformed to date. So I think that he will continue to do so. And I have to tell you, Lydia, I think that they're going to land this plane before the midterms, that you're going to see a major shakeup in this conflict between now and November. And that's going to result in Republicans overperforming relative to what expectations are for them at the ballot box.
0: I agree. And I think no one wants to end this war more than Trump does. I don't think he wants it to go on. I don't think he wants it. But he's also a smart man. What makes President Trump such a smart man is he doesn't think he's the smartest man in the room. He doesn't think he's the smartest man on the planet. What he does is he surrounds himself with very, very intelligent people. And clearly he's listening. I think he's listening to his advisors, because somebody like me, I don't know foreign conflict. I don't know military I don't know any of this. I just don't want war. I don't want high gas prices. And by the way, I have an electric car. You know, I have an electric car. It doesn't even impact me directly. My husband has a gas car. I mean, you know, it's not even like a personal thing. It's just I'm tired of us Americans always carrying the burden. And that's what it feels like. And so do you think he can land this plane before? Because I'm not even talking about the Tucker Carlson's and, you know, now even the Megyn Kelly and the other naysayers, because I think they're just kind of amplified voices, right? I don't think they actually represent the true MAGA movement, the true America First, the true Trump supporter. But do you think that the midterms won't be effective? What do you think about tomorrow night?
1: Well, Lydia, we won't hold the electric car against you, but I will say
0: it's a Tesla. No, it's a Tesla.
1: Okay, all right. Well, in that case, we give you a pass. No, I think with respect to the midterms tomorrow night, you'll see the test of this hypothesis of the Tucker Carlson candidate, right? The sort of pseudo-libertarian who is now aligning with the left more than the right on everything from immigration to economics to foreign policy. Is there actually an appetite for that within the Republican Party? If Thomas Massie wins, then I think, yeah, maybe there is. But I think more likely the president's preferred candidate, Eld Gowrein, who is a farmer and a military veteran, is very likely to get past the finish line. But yeah, this is the contingent within the MAGA movement that we're being told by both this sort of dissident right faction of the podcast sphere, as well as left of center mainstream media, that is some growing faction. And oh, by the way, we just happen to agree with the Democrats on everything. Look, if Thomas Massie had gotten his way on the reconciliation bill, Border Patrol and ICE wouldn't be operating right now. They would have zero budget. So this is what is being put to Republicans tomorrow night when they go to cast their ballots in Kentucky's 4th Congressional District. And I think, yeah, if Trump loses that race, then you can talk to me and there'll be some indication that the ship is really not right. But if the president does see through that race with his preferred candidate getting victory, I think we'll be in strong position. And more than that, it's a different conversation once we get past these primaries and we get to the general elections, both because the situation in Iran will be different. But look, Trump is the same in all of these scenarios. He's always willing to negotiate with an open hand, but he's got the other hand behind him with a closed fist in case things don't go right. In China, yeah, this past week with the negotiations with Xi, you can see that the president can play nice and move toward, you know, a sort of productive working relationship, even with an adversarial foe. You even see that with his conversations with Zohran Mamdani in the White House, okay? Mm-hmm. But these fanatics in Iran are really terroristic and radical and have proved totally incapable of negotiating toward any productive solution to date. They're hell-bent on going nuclear.
0: They want to destroy us. They've made their voices clear. And that's why Charlie Kirk, God rest his soul, he said that Islam is not compatible with Western civilization. I mean, I know we say radical Islam, but if you are a true follower of Islam, I don't know if you want to, I'm just saying this is my opinion. If you are a true follower of Islam, if you studied the Quran, I have not studied it extensively, but I've studied it enough that it is incompatible. It is incompatible. And yeah, they were supposed to be at war with anybody who they deem as a non-believer, as an infidel. So I understand what Charlie Kirk was, what he was fighting for and what he was doing. And he became a martyr for this country, for his faith. And it's incredible. You know, the show of faith that we saw this weekend. Real quick before I let you go, Jesse Arm, again, vice president of the Manhattan Institute, what did you think about the Rededicate 250 at the National Mall this weekend?
1: I thought it was exciting to see. Look, we've got a spirit of patriotism that is coming back into the country. The president is doing these things up and down Washington, trying to beautify the environment, whether it's replacing the pool at the Washington Monument between there and the Lincoln Memorial, which hasn't been done in ages, and is really taking the effort. Look, I live in Washington, D.C. I'm in New York City frequently, but Washington is my home. And when I go out here and I see National Guardsmen protecting the city and beautifying the environment and deterring crime, I think that's a good thing. I think it's important to have a capital that is respects itself and respects right. the nation. And when Americans come here from all over, especially they're coming in droves this summer to celebrate the nation's 250th anniversary, it's very good that they have a president who's interested and focused on cleaning and beautifying our capital.
0: Amen. Jesse Arm, thank you so much for joining us. And where can people find
1: Thanks for having me. Sorry, say that again.
0: Where can people find you if they want to follow you?
1: People can find me on X, on social media. My handle is Jesse_Legg, or off the Manhattan Institute website. It's super easy, just manhattan.institute.
0: All right. Thank you so much, Jesse. All right. When we come back, I'll be taking your phone calls, 1-877-377-4373, 1-877-377-4373. This is Lydia Serrani, Lydia News, LIDIANEWS, like news like you watch on TV. I see Tom, Eric, Ed, and more on my screen. I'm getting your messages, and we'll be right back.
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0: coming your way. I can't believe Scott Weiland. What a treasure, right? His voice. This is my millennial self talking here. Welcome back to the Jesse Kelly Show. I am Lydia Serrano. You can follow me social media at Lydia News. I got some good videos there. LIDIANEWS. 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Let's go to the phone calls. Let's go to Ed from Florida.
1: Yeah, hi, Lydia.
0: What's on your mind, Ed?
1: Yeah, Lydia, you're doing a great job. I watch you on Newsmax. I'm originally from Staten Island, New York. I came down here 20 years ago because my company gave me an offer I couldn't refuse when I came down here to Florida 20 years ago at the 9/11 attack. So
0: enjoy.
1: I used to work on Wall Street, so I know the game of the whole BS. And you're doing a great job. And I agree with you that Trump really should start acting fast on this, because I love the guy too, like you do.
0: You know, I think he knows it too, Ed. Thank you so much for calling. I think he knows it, that, you know, we have our own problems at the end of the day. Even Mother Teresa said that, I believe I don't know the exact quote, but she said, if you want to do something great, start at home. Like that's where you always have to start, at home. You can't go around fixing everybody else's problems. You have to start at home. And I know, yes, in order to protect the homeland, we have to protect ourselves from a nuclear blast. But I mean, haven't we blown them up already? I mean, what more needs to be done? I understand they have to give up all their capabilities, but I thought we blew them all up. So that's why I'm just asking the questions. I'm confused. Let's go to Eric from Mississippi.
2: Hi, Lydia.
0: Hey,
2: I'm a combat veteran from 2003. I served in Iraq in 2003 for the invasion, and I saw things that were so horrific that men have to do, and now it looks like everything is repeating itself. I support Donald Trump. I think he's a great president, but I also think that there is too many political party members that are blocking him from accomplishing his mission. Mm-hmm. And these people want to continue their mission so that they can make money out of war.
0: Mm. Eric, well, first of all, thank you so much for your service. Thank you. Thank you. Thank you. You give me goosebumps, because I have some friends that also were in combat, and they told me they are not the same individuals that they were when they went over there. And so it is sick, right? But it's true that this is a money making operation at the end of the day. War can make people very, very, very rich.
2: It is. And I think that there's too much politics that make money that way, and they're forcing our country to do this.
0: Mm-hmm.
2: I am no longer Republican or Democrat. I think it's all garbage.
0: Mm-hmm. I don't blame you, Eric. I don't blame you. I think a lot of people are feeling like they don't know what party they belong to. They definitely know they're not Democrats, but now they're just kind of like feeling a little duped in a way. Eric, thank you so much for calling us. And again, thank you for your service. Tom from San Antonio, what's on your mind?
3: Hey, Lydia, can you hear me okay?
0: I got you loud and clear.
3: Hello?
0: Yeah, I got you, Tom.
3: Hey, Lydia, how are you?
0: I'm fine, thanks.
3: Hey, so I just want to say, that's awesome. Thank you. I think Trump is doing a better job than I actually thought he would do. Mm-hmm. I've never voted for Trump in any of the three primaries because I thought we had some great options out there. Mm-hmm. And I thought he's a little polarizing, and I was worried that he wouldn't win. But I think he's doing a great job on so many aspects, from closing down the border,
0: yep,
3: Title IX protections, even the price of gas back in 2022 at the high of Biden was $5.01. Today it's $4.51. It's 10% mm-hmm. cheaper today than it was 4 years ago. If Democrats were in power, it wouldn't be $5.01. It'd be $7.01. I think his energy policy is good. There's so many things he's doing. We don't have two tiers of justice anymore. We're actually going after Antifa.
0: I agree with all of it. Everything. I mean, thank God. Could you imagine if we had Kamala Harris as president? God help us. God help us. There's no question he's a great president. But when it just comes to the war, I just want it to be done already. Like, I want it to be done. I'm not saying we didn't go in there for right reasons. I'm not saying he's being lied to, but I want it to be done, right? I mean, is that what you know? What do you think, Tom?
3: Well, I mean, and obviously that's the big thing, and I was building to that, but, you know, the Iraq war was 20 years, and, you know, Trump campaigned against no forever wars, but we've been in this thing for 2.5 months, which is 1% of 20 years. We are at 1% of those. And of course, if this thing, I think he's definitely smart enough to get out of there before the midterms. And I think this is all going to be gift wrapped before then. And he could pull out today and a lot of people would be happy with what we've accomplished over there. But I still think he has some unfinished business and I'm okay with some little bit more.
0: Tom, I don't want to cut you up. Yeah, I agree with you. Tom, I agree with you. Thank you for calling in because we got to go to break, a hard break. Thank you so much, Tom. If you want to call back again for the next one, feel free to call back. I love intelligent conversation. I'm Lydia Serrano at Lydia News, LIDIANEWS. We'll be right back.
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15: An investigation is underway into the motive of a shooting at the Islamic Center of San Diego today. SDPD Chief Scott Wall says three adults at the mosque were killed, but all of the children from pre-K through third grade are unhurt. He says the suspects allegedly shot at a landscaper a few streets away, but that person was not hit. And a few blocks from there, he says, the suspects were found in a car dead from apparent self-inflicted gunshot wounds.
16: The circumstances that led up to this and the details of what happened and exactly which time it happened will come out in the days ahead.
15: He says the dead suspects were 17 and 19 years old. President Trump says the U.S. has had very big discussions with Iran.
17: It's a very positive development, but we'll see whether or not it amounts to anything.
15: Trump says he's paused a planned military attack against Iran that was set for tomorrow after Middle Eastern leaders asked him for a delay. The Justice Department has announced a $1.8 billion fund to compensate those they say were targets of the Biden administration. Today, President Trump told reporters he approved the fund.
17: People that were weaponized and really treated brutally.